0: turn heads because the team is playing well enough that people are going to go, wait, who's the other pitcher on that team? Oh, it's Bryce Elder.
1: Yeah.
0: That's what he has a chance to do and be.
1: Well, it's when Spencer Strider came back, you know, you and I talked about it, you know, what does Spencer need to be? I need Spencer to be a good three or a decent number three. And the reason it's a number three and not a number two is because of Bryce Elder. Because after what we've seen in September and then so far this year, I trust him. I really do trust Bryce Elder. And certainly, I mean, Spencer Strider, I'd like to trust him, but we haven't seen it yet. And so I need Strider to be a three because I know my two is Bryce Elder, and he might be the best number two in baseball right now.
0: I'm throwing out the two first starts for Spencer Strider.
1: Yeah.
0: I know how I grade. I don't think I'm a tough grader. I think I'm a fair grader. I think I'll tell you what it is I'm thinking. I'll deal from the top of the deck. I'm not going to be angry about his first two starts. I am going to see what we do from there. How many does he make? When does he make them? How many times does he go on normal rest? How many times do you want to push him to extended rest? There's still a lot of interesting questions about what they're going to do with Chris Sale and Spencer Strider and now Grant Holmes and now Martin Perez and now J.R. Ritchie. And is Didier Fuentes really stretched out enough where he's part of the equation? Don't know. And where's the, I don't want to call him the cavalry, but where are the next one or two guys who might be coming back from being banged up and injured? We'll see.
1: Yeah, it's a lot of moving parts, especially since we now heard that maybe Grant Holmes isn't going to start if Martin Perez doesn't get used out of the bullpen today. So it's like one of those circus performers just spinning plates on sticks in a circus. They're trying to figure out exactly what's going on in any given day. All right, you have a pop quiz coming up after the break. What is that question?
2: Pop quiz, hotshot.
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0: I actually had a little time over the last couple of days. I was looking at Game 7s, Championship Series and World Series, and then that led me to, well, sometimes the guy in the mound to end a World Series is not the guy who got the win in the World Series, and it might not be a Game 7. I've got a list in front of me. Final pitcher to each World Series champion quiz. So who was on the mound? I'll give you the year, I'll give you the team, and you tell me who you believe was on the mound, the last pitcher for the team that won the World Series.
1: Okay.
0: In a given World Series, this will be the year, this will be the team. We're not goofing around. Like, I'll give you a year team, and you're trying to maybe figure out who might have been on the mound to record the last out. Doesn't mean they got the win. Just means they were on the mound to end the World Series.
1: Okay, we will do that next. We'll also have a Diamond Notes and also Chris's WellStar Well Stat of the Day. 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
1: 9:40 against the Seattle Mariners out there at T-Mobile Park in the Pacific Northwest. Ben and Nick will have the call right here on 680 The Fan. All right, Chris, let's refresh the people. What's this pop quiz question you speak of?
0: Yeah, somebody was the last pitcher for every World Series winner for the history of the World Series. Who was it? I'll give you the year. I'll give you the team. You tell me the guy that you think might have been on the mound for the final. The guy on the mound for the team that won the World Series,
1: right.
0: Last man standing, who was it?
1: Okay, we will do that in just a little bit, but first, let's get to Diamond Notes.
3: It's time for Domino's Diamond Notes.
0: Somebody did it, and it's really interesting. I think Fox was the one who did it this time. We did this about three seasons ago. What if Major League Baseball wanted to realign? What if they actually just said, okay, what's going on in the world of baseball? I can just tell you there will be an AL Southeast, where your Atlanta Braves with the Marlins, with Tampa Bay and Charlotte. If Charlotte got a team. So somebody did the whole, let's get 32 teams in, let's do four divisions of four. That'll be equal 32. So, I don't know, somehow, some way, the Braves ended up in the American League in something called the Southeast, and we'd be playing
1: with a team that doesn't exist.
0: Charlotte, where I believe it would be Nashville if you wanted to do that, but Tampa Bay and the Miami Marlins. So, there's other ways to look at this, but yeah, I guess every once in a while, we live in a world of, who's bored today? I'm bored today. Let's do a list.
1: Let's grab some logos and put them in places.
0: Well, how about this then? Instead of a list, let's actually realign baseball, and we'll give baseball two more teams. They gave one to Charlotte. Now, maybe that's going to happen, but I don't think so. I think Nashville's got a better shot.
1: Nashville's already selling Nashville Stars hats. Well, they're already selling
0: gear. They've been doing stuff for a while. Dave Dombrowski was a part of that a number of years ago.
1: Oh, was
0: he? Stewart. Yeah, yeah. Dave Stewart and a whole bunch of people. It doesn't matter. But I wouldn't bet on Charlotte. I'd bet on Nashville, and I would bet on Utah. Salt
1: I was
0: going to
1: say Salt Lake.
0: There's 32 teams. If you want to see it, Fox Sports did it. All right. I don't want to besmirch Major League Baseball's Hall of Fame and how they pick future Hall of Famers, but there is a list out for the people who will be on the potential qualified first-year ballot guys, the Hall of Fame for 2027. Let's just say that Buster Posey has no company. Jake Arrieta, Jay Bruce, Starlin Castro, Brett Gardner, Todd Frazier, Dexter Fowler. I mean, with all due respect, Scott Kazmir. Now, my man John Lester's on there. John Lester better... You know, take your get ready pill. I'll fight you on John Lester. Mitch Moreland.
1: What?
0: Ryan Zimmerman. Jordan Zimmerman. Whatever. It doesn't matter. But that looks like what will be the names that could be on the first year ballot. Look, it's a great honor.
1: Yeah.
0: You were put on a Hall of Fame ballot. One of your local guys might vote for you. I have no beef with that either. I used to go, oh, that's kind of goofy. I'm like, no, it's not. If you're a good dude, Nick Markakis got a vote. I appreciate that. You're not besmart. You have a chance to write 10 names in. It's not like you can only write two names and you wrote Nick Markakis. You have a chance to do 10. If 10 guys don't qualify, give Nick Markakis a vote if you thought he was a good leader, good teammate, and everything else. No beefs with that.
1: Yeah. No, I agree. I agree. You can afford to have a little bit of bias or give somebody a courtesy vote in that. Now, in the Heisman Trophy, do you have a Heisman vote?
0: No.
1: You get to vote for three people.
0: Yeah.
1: If you just throw some random dude out there for your third place Heisman vote, then that's a little different. But 10, if you get to put 10 names on there, that's fine with me.
0: All right. There's a thing called hard hit rate, and the biggest drop in hard hit rate is Cal Raleigh, who was going to be in the lineup tonight. He's minus 19% compared to last year. Matt Chapman and Rafael Devers are 2 and 3. The Giants have about $320 million committed to Matt Chapman and Rafael Devers through the year 2033. That's an uh-oh.
1: Did you see what Tony Vitello said? He blacked out when he was
0: I played it today.
1: Oh, did you?
0: Okay. Not good.
1: Not good at all.
0: Players with 30 RBI plus this season. Well, there's two of them, Matt Olson and Drake Baldwin. They actually play on the same team, the Atlanta Braves. That's kind of nice. The Braves lead baseball with seven different players with over 15 RBI. You know what the follow-up to that was?
1: What is it?
0: The Mets also lead baseball with zero players over 15 RBI in the season. And the Braves lead baseball, by the way, with five different players to reach 20 RBI in the season. And that would mean, of course, the Mets have nobody with 20 RBI because
1: that's
0: they don't
1: shame.
0: Have anybody with more than 15.
1: Just hate to see it.
0: George Kirby, he's allowed only two earned runs in his last four starts. So keep that in mind as you sort of look at what George Kirby is. We'll talk about him coming up in a little bit. The only players with eight home runs and fewer than 20 strikeouts this season coming into today's action. That, my friends, is Jordan Alvarez and Ozzie Albies. That's a true story.
1: Eight home runs and less than 20 strikeouts.
0: Yeah, Ozzie's got 19 strikeouts.
1: Wow.
0: He's got eight home runs, 19 strikeouts. Jordan Alvarez has 12 home runs, 18 strikeouts. They're the only two players in baseball that actually fit that criteria.
1: Good for Ozzie.
0: Yeah, the Cubs have won 12 straight at home. Don't look now, but we asked the other day. They look pretty real. Phillies have won 6 of 7 since Don Mattingly took over as manager. Did you see the Mets-Rockies game was canceled?
1: I did see that, yes.
0: Weather, it's called snow.

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1: Do you know this one? This one will win you money in a bar. Here's Wellstar stat of the day. Wellstar stat of the day. Nobody in the history of baseball has more than one save in a Game 7 in a championship plus World Series. Bunch of guys got
2: not
1: one.
2: Not a single person.
1: Nobody has two saves in Game 7s in postseason history. That, my friends, is a stat.
2: That seems, especially for the Yankees, that
1: nine
2: seems
1: whatever.
2: Impossible.
1: You got to be in a Game 7. You got to be on the mound picking up a save.
2: Wow.
1: Ones, a lot of guys got ones. Nobody has two saves in Game 7s in postseason history.
2: You could make a lot of money in a bar on that one because I would never have guessed that.
1: All right, Joe, what time are we out? Just tell me in my head right now. Oh, we got time, right?
2: Yeah, we got time.
1: Oh, man.
2: Are you going to find more questions?
1: Yeah.
2: A reminder,
1: I got one.
2: The questions that I'm going to be asked. In World Series play, who was on the mound for the winning team when the game ended?
1: Yeah,
2: not necessarily who was on the mound as the game ended, if it was a losing pitcher.
1: Right.
2: But the winning team's pitcher when the game ended.
1: Yes. Last guy to throw a pitch.
2: Yes.
1: All time in World Series history.
2: Okay.
1: Let me give you one more. Do you know that the record for strikeouts in a Game 7 is 10? Roger Clemens? Bob Gibson, Sandy Koufax, Hal Newhouser in 1945. They share the record with 10. Nobody's popped 11 in the Game 7s of a championship game.
2: And there's been some epic Game 7 performances lately, too. Not lately, but over the last 20, 30 years.
1: And by the way, the World Series games. There's not a championship game in there. It's Clemens in the 2001 World Series, Gibson in 67, Koufax in 65, Newhouser in 1945.
2: There we go.
1: All right, we'll play the game. I'll give you the team. I'll give you the year. You tell me who was on the mound when the World Series ended for the Dodgers. Just the Dodgers last year.
2: Yamamoto.
1: Yes, he was. And by the way, Game 6 and 7.
2: Yeah, that's right. That's
1: right. He picked up wins in Game 6 and Game 7.
2: That's correct.
1: All right. The Dodgers the year before.
2: The Dodgers the year before was Dusty May?
1: No.
2: No.
1: This is a guy that I really like, but he's goofed up and he just couldn't stay healthy.
2: Walker Buehler? Walker Buehler. That's right.
1: Yeah. How about this one? For the Texas Rangers in 2023, the Jonah Heim Rangers team. Nobody knows who was on the mound. By the way, I will accuse you, and I will emphatically accuse you of cheating if you give me this name. I will say that I'll never play this game with you again. So even if you think you know it, don't. I'll never play Pop Quiz ever again if you actually
2: can we play who's that guy with this one? Or do we even know who he is?
1: Yeah,
2: is he just a random?
1: No. Well, yeah, he's random. But he was on the mound for the Texas Rangers, last guy to throw a baseball. Yeah, you want to play?
2: Sure, yeah. Let's do that.
1: Oh, mold.
2: Mildew.
1: What's it coming? What's the configuration of mold? If you put it under a microscope, what do you see?
2: You see, I don't even know. What is it? I'm not a scientist.
1: Okay, you have where you sweat out of. They're not just
2: spores,
1: your glands.
2: Spores.
1: Josh Spores. Josh Spores was on the mound for the Texas Rangers. That's a God's honest truth.
2: Would never have gotten that.
1: 2022 Astros.
2: 2022 Astros was, that was not, that was
1: Elvis's
2: not Zach
1: cousin.
2: Granke.
1: Elvis's cousin.
2: Elvis's cousin. I don't know.
1: Are you just hitting buttons, Joe? You drunk back there? Seriously, are you high?
2: The Eagles are playing across the street. He might have already gone over there a little bit.
1: All right. Elvis's cousin.
2: I have no idea.
1: He's a member of the Watt family, if he's Elvis's cousin.
2: The Presleys.
1: Yeah. No, Ryan Presley.
2: Ryan Presley.
1: 2021.
2: 2021 was the Braves, and that was Will Smith.
1: That was Will Smith. 2020 Dodgers, the baby World Series.
2: The Mickey Mouse World Series was that Walker Buehler, too?
1: No.
2: Okay.
1: 2019 Washington Nationals.
2: 2019 Washington Nationals.
1: You're not going to get it.
2: Okay.
1: Let's just go with the cousin thing again. Let's just say it's not really his cousin, but his cousin pitched here for the Atlanta Braves. He didn't start his career here. He came to the Braves. He finished his career someplace else.
2: Greg Maddux.
1: He started his career on the West Coast, as about as west as you can get.
2: Hudson. I have no idea.
1: Daniel Hudson.
2: Oh.
1: 2018.
2: Knew that one.
1: Boston Red Sox.
2: Would that be... That was not the Keith Foulke one.
1: That was Chris Sale.
2: Oh, that's right.
1: 2016.

0: 2017 Houston Astros.
1: 2017 Houston Astros was Aroldis Chapman.
2: Oh, no, no.
0: Pitched here. Then he won a World Series with us.
1: Won a World Series with us.
0: He holds the record of, he's won three game sevens. He might be the all-time. I think this guy has won three game sevens.
1: He's won three game sevens.
0: Yep. I think he's won three game sevens in postseason.
1: He won a World Series here.
0: Yeah.
1: With the Astros. It's not Will Smith. It's
0: Charlie Morton.
1: Oh, damn it.
0: I think Charlie Morton has won three game sevens. I'm not even lying about that. I think that's one more game set. You know what? I think he's won three game sevens and Bob Gibson won two. He's won three game sevens.
1: That is correct. Three game sevens.
3: In the postseason. Bob Gibson won two World Series.
1: Two World Series.
0: Yeah, but Charlie Morton's won a championship series and he's won three game sevens.
1: Good for him.
0: All right, 2016 Chicago Cubs.
1: That was the Cubs, and that was...
0: It is known as the, Jason Hayward got him in, and it rained, and then they went to the weight room, and then he had a speech.
1: And then David Ross. He did have a speech.
0: And all those guys, and...
1: Oh, God, who won
0: Rizzo
1: that?
0: And...
1: Who was that? I don't even know.
0: Okay, Mike Montgomery.
1: Oh, wouldn't have gotten that one.
0: Kansas City Royals. Remember, that was the...
1: That was Bumgarner.
0: The Royals.
1: That was...
0: That was the bullpen year. Their bullpen pitched more innings than their starters.
1: Tim Hudson started that game for the Royals. Mm-mm. Was that not game seven?
0: No.
1: I swear he did. Maybe it was the year before.
0: They paid this guy good money. This guy was like, he knew his role.
1: He knew his, gosh, I know this one because I watched that. I watched every inning.
0: So you want to go with the cousin? Basically means it's the same last name?
1: Sure.
0: Mark Schott left this guy in California after the World Series with a torn spleen.
1: What?
0: Yeah, she did, by the way. The team left without him. That's a God's honest truth.
1: I don't know who that is.
0: He was arguably, he had an incredible start to his, Eric Davis was the guy that the Cincinnati Reds basically left.
1: They left him in California?
0: Yeah, he had like a torn spleen and whatever. They left him there. Eric Davis, the beginning of his career, go look at him. He was phenomenal. He was power.
1: He was really good.
0: Wade Davis.
1: Wow.
0: The 2014 San Francisco Giants.
1: That was Madison Bumgarner.
0: I'll just say it. That is absolutely. Boston Red Sox. You're not going to get this one either.
1: Boston Red Sox in what year?
0: 2013.
1: 2013. It wasn't Keith Foulke. It was because that was a game six.
0: Koji Ujihara.
1: Oh God.
0: Yeah, you would not have gotten that one.
1: Never have gotten
0: 2012.
1: That one.
0: 2012 San Francisco Giants.
1: San Francisco Giants was the crazy man. What was his name?
0: No. You're thinking of the bearded guy.
1: Yeah, I'm thinking of the bearded guy.
0: No, this is if we're going to play the cousin.
1: Oh, no.
0: This guy came out of the bullpen. If we're going to play the cousin game, we got to go to a different sport.
1: Okay.
0: His cousin was a guy who played quarterback in the NFL, but now he's an announcer. And he's annoying.
1: Collinsworth.
0: No. Played quarterback.
1: And now, Romo. Yeah. Oh, gosh. What is his name?
0: Sergio Romo. Yep, Sergio Romo. St. Louis Cardinals when they won 2011.
1: 2011, that was...
0: This guy had a moment, man.
1: I can picture him.
0: Do you know anything about old music?
1: A little bit.
0: The Hoople?
1: I don't know. Oh, Matt.
0: No.
1: Mock. Mott. Jason Mott.
0: Now, this guy won for the Giants. This is the bearded guy. The guy was a little bit crazy. The guy that...
1: I can't even think of his name, but I know he's the crazy guy. Yeah. I know him as the crazy guy.
0: He could have been in the Beach Boys because he would have shared...
1: Brian Wilson.
0: Yeah. Yankees in 29, that's Mariano Rivera.
1: Mariano, yeah.
0: Philadelphia Phillies in 2008.
1: Philadelphia Phillies in 2008, that would be... No.
0: If you go out a window, what are you standing on? A
1: balcony.
0: No. What do you go out if you go out a window and it's not very safe?
1: A rail.
0: No.
1: Fence. I don't know.
0: Well, it's the edge of a building. What's the edge?
1: The
0: of
1: ledge.
0: A building?
1: Brad Lidge.
0: Brad Lidge. Oh, this guy once. I think he wanted to fight, or Bryce Harper wanted to fight him, or Boston Red Sox, 2007.
1: Boston Red Sox 2007, Bryce Harper wanted to fight him.
0: When they were in Philadelphia.
1: It wasn't... Oh, God. Who was that?
0: Jonathan Papelbon.
1: Jonathan Papelbon.
0: St. Louis Cardinals, 2006.
1: Cardinals 2006.
0: Local kid done good. He won exactly 200 games in his career.
1: Won exactly 200 games in his career.
0: He was not a starter then.
1: Wainwright?
0: Adam Wainwright. Greatest pitcher I've ever seen against Carlos Beltran in 2006 against the Mets.
1: I did not remember that.
0: Series. And then he was on the mound to win the World Series. Or not to win. He was on the mound to finish the World Series in 2006.
1: That was a good one. And that was a very difficult question.
0: It's pretty eclectic.
1: All right. For all of us here at 680 The Fan, for Chris Thames, Joe Burge, and Chris Domino, I'm Barrett Silley. Ford Leadoff Show coming your way next.
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1: 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Barrett Salee, Chris Domino with you. We're leading you up to game two of the series between the Braves and Mariners. Braves looking to even things up after loss yesterday. 9:40 first pitch from T-Mobile Park with Ben Engram and Nick Green. Chris, it was disappointing yesterday. Started out great. Drake Baldwin, his first ever at-bat at leadoff. He takes he goes deep, and then you think everything's just fine. J.R. Richie's cruising along. You get three more solo shots in the top of the third, or top of the sixth, I should say. And then, bam, five runs for the Mariners in the bottom of the sixth, and that was all she wrote.
0: Yeah, I don't know if it's happened already this year, but it happened to the Braves. Hit four home runs and lose four solos. I think we've gone over it enough. The good news is Matt Olson did get his 300th home run ball. He sounded as excited as you thought Matt Olson would sound. I think inside he was excited. The whole story about it, by the way, how they got the ball back, is pretty crazy, because we have talked about Calvin Manassian being the guy who absolutely negotiates. Well, he didn't have to. This time the ball was hit, bounces in, thrown back over, ends up in a garden party, whatever the hell it is they have out there. And somebody goes, well, there's the baseball. That's number 300. It wasn't even a negotiation. Allegedly, it was just go pick it up and bring it to Matt Olson. And again, if you heard him after the game, he was not happy they lost. It would have been better. But we did say, He's not going to do it at home. I would have liked the ovation, the big splashy board, maybe even a firework or two if he had done it here. But I hope he's up to like 305 by the time the Braves come back after they play Los Angeles. He did get the ball back, but he did say, because he's a good teammate, hey, it would have been better if we won. They didn't win the game. That was a really bad inning pitching-wise, and you didn't do what you've done a few times this year in the 7th, 8th, and 9th inning. One-run game. Still in it. Yeah. One-run game. Still in it. Got one more chance in the 9th. You ended up getting Drake Baldwin up because you pinch hit what you needed to do, Dom Smith and Michael Harris, and next thing you know, you're looking around going, okay, what can we do here? Well, that's good. Drake Baldwin's going to have an at-bat.
1: Yeah.
0: It didn't pan out. But they have won more games this way than they certainly have lost. I think the Walt Weiss decision about what to do coming out of the bullpen or not what to do coming out of the bullpen was the most talked about thing. I think for me, the biggest thing that I took out of it was two things. J.R. Richey, I'm right about this. As of now, he doesn't have, he's not exceptional at anything. Doesn't mean he can't get people out. Doesn't mean he's not going to learn to get better. All those things were in play. But he doesn't have a wipeout. If he gets a little bit wild, he can get a little bit wild. It was too many walks. He knew that. But Sean Murphy getting pinch hit for, to basically say that Kyle Farmer, I guess, is going to be your backup catcher. If that game was tied, that's what was going to happen. But you pinch hit for Sean Murphy. There's nothing I took out of that game more than that. Because I was wondering, are we going to play this game of just giving him at-bats? The answer doesn't seem to be yes right now.
1: Yeah, spoiler alert, Sean Murphy is not in the lineup today. You know, I think, though, with the bullpen, you know, you had a couple guys down. And, you know, Walt's never going to say beforehand, you know, who's down, who's up, whatever. But we've had a situation now for the last 2.5 weeks where there's been multiple pitchers in the bullpen that are down. And so that's something they've been fighting through for a while, which I think would explain why J.R. Richey came out there for a 6. His pitch count was getting up there. He had lost command of the strike zone quite a bit. And I think because, you know, you were a little thin in that bullpen, you know, Walt tried to get him through as much as possible. If there's a criticism, and it's from me, I think the criticism would be, if you're going to send him out there, at least have somebody tossing, at least have somebody getting ready to come in quicker. Because if you walk the first two guys, you're done. I mean, everybody knew he was done at that point.
0: They knew it was no more than a hope. And your hope didn't, you know, your wish did not come true. And you paid a little bit of a price, but you still had 3 innings to get back in a baseball game in a one-run game. Look, we had told you, they've played 14 one-run games now, Seattle. Seattle has played 18 of their 36 games in one- and two-run fashion. Half of their outcomes have been one- and two runs. 14 of them have been one-run games. They won that one last night. But you had 9 more outs to go down a run, and you just didn't find it.
1: Yeah.
0: At the end of the day, you did what you wanted to do. You cleared out your bench. You took your best shot, and Drake Ball went up as... You could not have asked for anything more than that at bat. It just didn't go your way. Here's the next question. If there's a lefty later in a game today, let's just say it's today or tomorrow, does Sean Murphy pinch hit for somebody? Yeah. Now we can get pinch hit for. You trust him enough with a singular at bat in a baseball game to give him a pinch hit appearance. Let's see over the next couple of days before they get to Los Angeles.
1: And it was another bad outing for Aaron Bummer. He's given up 4 home runs on the year in only 12 innings. That's tied for the most that he's given up in any season in his career. And I think you can start putting some pieces together because Walt was asked after the game, why was Martin Perez in the dugout? And it was, he said, because we might need him to start. But we don't know exactly if that's going to happen. And then today, Walt, before the game, told reporters out there that if Martin Perez is not used out of the bullpen today, that he's actually going to start for Grant Holmes tomorrow.
0: Which means he's available out of the bullpen today. We'll find out if there's a situation that warrants it. I would also say if he actually does do that, he's on multiple innings. You can actually see him go multiple innings in a game where if you're going to burn it to start tomorrow, you're going to burn it because he's going to become your number one lefty before your Suarez Iglesias close possibilities.
1: And it does, because of all of that, maybe some dots can start being connected that maybe the Aaron Bummer coming in medium leverage situations against lefties, that whole thing might be coming to an end because maybe Martin Perez slides in as that guy moving forward, and you trust Richey, you trust Fuentes a little bit more to become starters. It's just, it's a merry-go-round. It's a whirlwind. And I said this on the local show. It's like those circus performers, right? With they're holding like 4 different sticks and they're spinning plates and all kinds of stuff. And it hasn't come back to bite the Braves yet, but there's a lot of stuff happening right now.
0: Well, if you're around, you get an opportunity in lower leverage situations to work your way back into good graces. I'm not sure I need Aaron Bummer to be a guy that I look to rely on in here and now.
1: Yeah.
0: I just don't believe he's reliable enough. You can work your way back. If you're going to be on the roster, you're going to be used. You might be used in like blowout-ish type situations, but can you go get guys out? Can you do it a little bit more consistently than you're doing it now? We'll see.
1: Yep. And, you know, yeah, at this point, you are paying a lot for him. He has been successful at times throughout the course of his Braves career. But right now, he is not feeling it. And I think you can kind of see it on his face when he's out there. He's kind of looks lost. So hopefully he figures that out. But Martin Perez, you know, his status as either a starter or a reliever is now certainly in flux, at least yesterday and today and maybe tomorrow and maybe beyond that. So we'll get you the lineups for today's game coming up a little bit later in the show. But first, Ben Engram sat down with Walt Weiss earlier today. Here's that conversation. It's the Walt Weiss Report.
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10: Getting you ready for game two in this series between the Braves and the Mariners. Time now for the Walt Weiss Report. Braves looking to bounce back from last night. Walt, I want to start with your first baseman. Last night, Matt Olson belted his 300th career home run. He's also leading the big leagues in extra base hits and RBIs. How locked in is this guy right now?
12: Yeah, it looks like 23 all over again, really, when he had that monster year with 54 homers. It looks very much like that, and dare I say, maybe even a little better, just because he seems spraying the ball all over the field, too, hitting balls the other way, doubles in the gap. He's a really good player, and that's really locked in right now, and it's good for us.
10: It has been a special start for him, for sure. You're looking to even up this series tonight. You have Bryce Elder on the mound. Walt, the way that he's been going lately, how great of a chance do you feel like he gives you to bounce back with the stuff that he's had?
12: Yeah, look, Bryce's been going pretty deep virtually every time out and giving us a chance to win, obviously. ERA's under 2. He's really in a good place, really on a nice roll, especially when you take it back to even last year, the last 4 or 5 weeks of the season. He's on a roll right now where there's several consecutive really good starts in a row. I expect more of the same from Bryce. He's to keep this thing going.
10: I think when it comes to your bullpen lately, you and I have talked about the bullpen has had stretches where they've been running on E a bit. Is there anything that would help that more than starters going deeper in games? Is that the biggest answer?
12: Yeah, that's the remedy for that, for the most part. You know, look, our bullpen's been a little bit makeshift ever since we took Iggy out. And, you know, there've been some starters down there. It's been a revolving door, you know, they're trying to mix and match and keep guys stretched out and that type of thing. So there've been a lot of moving parts, you know, and then when you win 3 games in a row at Coors Field, you're going to pay a price with your bullpen coming out of that series. So, but we'll take the sweep any time in Colorado. But there is a price to pay, and hopefully in the real short term here, we'll be at full strength again in that bullpen. It really helps getting Iggy back.
10: It does. I'm glad you mentioned him. He's activated. Is this a situation, since he's a closer, would you rather just ease him in? Or if it's a one-run game in the ninth inning, is he right back to being your guy?
12: No, he's right back at it, Ben. I mean, he feels really good. In the bullpens that he threw while he was out, and all went really well. Ball's coming out great, so Iggy's ready to go right back into that role.
10: Very good. One last question for you. In your lineup tonight, it's good to see Michael Harris back in there. You have him in left field. Is that simply a way to ease him in and check out on the quad, but without really forcing him to go through the demands of playing center field?
12: Yeah, that's the plan. Look, I mean, it's probably a marginal difference, but there is a difference, and this is all part of the progression of him coming back to full strength. And, you know, we've kind of mapped this out along the way, and this was the next step, him going to left field. Center field, you're just, you know, you're running in both directions a lot more, so maybe a little less strain on the legs, but it's good to have Michael back in the lineup.
10: It is. Well, best of luck tonight. Good luck bouncing back. We'll catch up with you after the game.
12: All right. Thank you, Ben.
10: You got it. This has been the Walt Weiss Report on the Atlanta Braves Radio Network.
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4: Welcome back. Barrett Stoley, Chris Domino with you. Braves Mariners game two. Braves looking to even things up. 9:40 first pitch from out there at T-Mobile Park. Bryce Elder on the mound for the Braves. George Kirby for the Mariners. When they get going, you'll see these lineups. For the Mariners, leading off at shortstop is J.P. Crawford. Batting second, back in the lineup, the designated hitter, Cal Raleigh. Batting third, the center fielder, Julio Rodriguez. Batting fourth and playing first base is Josh Naylor. Randy Arozarena will man left field, and he'll bat fifth. Batting sixth in right field is Luke Raley. Batting seventh, the second baseman, Cole Young. Batting eighth and doing the catching is Mitch Garver. And batting ninth, playing third base, is Leo Rivas. And they'll be behind George Kirby. For the Braves, leading off and doing the catching is Drake Baldwin. Batting second and playing second base is Ozzie Albies. Batting third, playing first base, is Matt Olson. Batting fourth in left field, back in the lineup, is Michael Harris II. Yes, you heard that correctly. He is starting in left field tonight. Batting fifth in center field is Mauricio Dubon. Batting sixth and playing third base is Austin Riley. Batting seventh, the designated hitter, Dominic Smith. Batting eighth in right field is Mike Yastrzemski. And batting ninth, playing shortstop, is Jorge Mateo. And they'll be behind Bryce Elder. So another day, Chris, another different lineup. This time we have Michael Harris II back in the lineup, but playing left field. And if you're wondering, he has not played left field since 2022. In Double A Mississippi. So this is going to be new territory for him. And I honestly don't mind it. I don't mind it at all. I mean, I understand you want to get him in the lineup. You don't want him running to both sides. You have to play the foul line a little bit. You have a barrier on that side. So you need him in the outfield. You need him in the lineup. You need Drake Baldwin in the lineup. You have designated hitter for Dom Smith. Put him in left. He can do it. He's a good athlete. Let him run.
5: Yeah, you heard Walt talk about it. They've been talking about it at least for a couple of days. Ease him back in. I'll tell you who loves this is Jorge Mateo. I don't know if Dubon would have been playing in left today, but I know Mateo gets to play shortstop because Dubon's in center field. I know Dominic Smith is happy because Michael Harris being back in means with a right-handed pitcher on the mound, he gets a chance to go to be a DH. Mike Yastrzemski doesn't mind. Ronald Acuna, again, not rooting for him to be out, but he gets to, as a lefty bat against a righty, start in right field. But Eli White and anything else, including, again, let's find out if there's a lefty that comes in. Is Sean Murphy a guy that Walt Weiss looks down the bench and says, grab a bat, be ready, because we think they're going to go with something in the seventh or eighth inning where you're going to get a pinch hit appearance? We'll see. And remember, the thing that gets interesting then is if you pinch hit for Mateo, you then have the ability to put Eli White out in center field, pull Dubon and let him play shortstop. So there are things you can do with flexibility.
4: Yeah.
5: I just think Dominic Smith, his at-bats have been sort of trickles. They've been trickles instead of getting 3 and 4 in a game.
4: Right.
5: He's going to get an opportunity to swing the bat.
4: It's interesting with Michael Harris II, because before yesterday's game, Walt, I would say, insinuated, but he maybe suggested that, hey, you know what, if things don't get better, Michael might have to go on the injured list. And then he appears as a pinch hitter. I guess that was the ninth inning. And then now he's starting, but in left field. So you can connect some dots saying, okay, he's feeling better. He's getting to that point. He's not a designated hitter, which is a huge plus. He's actually going to be running around out there in the outfield. So,
5: well, it just helps your lineup.
4: Yeah.
5: You have more flexibility in your lineup. And if he stays healthy, God willing, the miracle of ice or balm of some sort, whatever it might be, if he plays left field for a couple of days, he plays left field for a couple of days. There's another day off coming on Thursday. So you just hope, again, in theory, it's less to run. There's a foul line that becomes your friend. You only have to run so far going to your right. In center field, you've got to

0: run pretty far to your left and your right, even if guys are trying to protect you a little bit. Sometimes it doesn't work that way. It just gives you a little bit more of an elongation in your lineup tonight.
1: Yeah, and like you said, a lot of different moves that Walt can play off the bench if a pinch hitter does come in, but it's safe to say that Drake Baldwin did like batting leadoff, at least in that first at-bat, so he's back in there again at leadoff today, second time he's done that in his career.
0: I got to give the number. 8 home runs, fewer than 20 strikeouts, 2 guys in baseball. And I'm telling you, you could go to a bar and you could be a big Braves fan and you would not have gotten this. Yordan Alvarez and Ozzie Albies are the only guys in baseball with at least 8 home runs and fewer than 20 strikeouts. Now, he sits at 19. He's cutting it close. Yordan Alvarez has 12 home runs compared to Ozzie's 8. But if I would have said, here, let's just make up groups. What's the group? 8 or more home runs, fewer than 20 strikeouts. It's 2 guys. And it's the best hitter in baseball in Yordan Alvarez. And it's Ozzie Albies. And we also have guys who have a bunch of RBIs compared to a bunch of other teams. Mm-hmm. You got 5 guys with, you know, 20-plus RBI. You got 7 guys with 15 and more RBI. You lead baseball in those 2 categories as well.
1: How many RBIs do the Mets have?
0: Well, they don't have one player who has more than 15 RBI.
1: That's a shame.
0: Not a one. The Braves have seven. That's the most in baseball.
1: That's a shame. Hated for them. Just absolutely hated for them. But yeah, and Kyle Raleigh back in for the Mariners at designated hitter. He has not had a good start to the season. Remember, he went like 2.5 weeks without a home run. Now he has 7 now, but he's still only batting 186. So, you know, he's been, of all the players in this lineup, now Julio Rodriguez is on a little bit of a heater right now. He's up to 286, but even he was struggling for a little while. So you're starting to see some of their bats come alive. So Kyle Raleigh, if he gets hot, then this is a dangerous lineup. But, you know, this is sort of like the Tigers. They're sort of easing back into finding their way. The pieces that you expect to be, you know, big time pieces for a playoff run at the plate are, you know, still Julio Rodriguez getting back into it. Kyle Raleigh still sort of getting back into it, because the start for Raleigh was really rough.
0: Here's where they're paying a price. 18 1-2 run games. That's half of the games they've played this year. They're not thumping anybody.
1: No.
0: So, you know, that's where they're playing with thin margins. Munoz, by the way, looks like a really good closer. I got nothing against him. I think he picked up a 7 save. But the guy that's helped him a little bit is a 22 or 23-year-old named Cole Young. Brendan Donovan's supposed to start for this team. He's hurt. He's supposed to be coming back sooner. But Cole Young, if I'm going to pick a little bit of a sort of natty type guy, I just don't necessarily, a little pesky. Mm-hmm. I think Cole Young, if I'm looking over the next 2 days, keep an eye on Cole Young, maybe doing something that elongates an inning, or can he come up with a base hit, especially for a team that's playing close games? You usually need somebody you don't expect to do something for you to help you to win that type of game.
1: Yeah, 266, 3 homers, a team-high 19 RBI for Cole Young. If you look at all of these guys and think, hey, who's leading the team in RBI, it would not be Cole Young. Would not be the first, second, third, or fourth person out of my mouth. But he's been, yeah, you're right, he's batting 7th today behind Luke Raley. We saw what Luke Raley could do yesterday in that in that loss and that just eruption that they had in the 6th inning. We will talk a little bit about Ozzie Albies and the heater that he's on a little bit more. Braves and Mariners, they're on deck, and is brought to you by TimberTech Decking and Railing. 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
1: Welcome back to the Truist Studios. Barrett Salee, Chris Domino with you. Game 2, 9:40, first pitch out there in the Pacific Northwest. We talked about Ozzie Albies, and he is just on an absolute tear. Now he's hitting 16 straight. That is a career high. His run dates back to April 18th. Over that run, he is hitting .410 with 15 runs, 14 RBI, and 11 of his 25 hits have gone for extra bases.
0: So I don't. Maybe it was the wrist. I joked with Tim Hires behind the cage the last homestand. I said, we were watching him take BP, and I'm pointing at the wrist and going, is it as simple as this? Even Tim Hires said, maybe. Hey, maybe. I think we were all looking at the bat is too big. That's a heavy. You know, you can't swing that bat. It's too heavy. I don't know what the hell he's using now, but whatever he's using now, it seems to be the right one.
1: Right.
0: My feeling is he's using the same exact bat that he's used now for the last handful of years. He has turned himself into, once again, a bargain in baseball. If you wanted to do the first 5 weeks of the season, take it till the sixth week with this week right now, and you wanted to talk about the bargains in the game, there's going to be some young guys who are not getting paid. Bryce Elder is a ridiculous bargain in the game right now. But Ozzie, for an established player, where it was, what are we going to do? Well, Alex Anthopoulos is on the record as saying there was never a chance we weren't going to pick up the option.
1: Mm-hmm.
0: But there was a chance maybe you were going to pick up the option and maybe he was a trade possibility.
1: Yeah.
0: No, he's just back to being a really good team-friendly contract, fan-friendly contract right now.
1: Yeah, and another option next year for $7 million too. I mean, honestly, if he is even close to what he is right now.
0: He's costing himself money by being good this year.
1: He is, you're right.
0: Let me tell you what's going to happen. He's going to get paid $7 million if he does anything close to this.
1: At this point,
0: the entirety of the season.
1: Pick it up right now. Yeah, the hand thing has always been interesting to me because for those that don't know, pretty much every year, depending on who's on the roster, Ozzie has had the heaviest bat of anybody on the Braves. Now, that might not be true at all times, but consistently for the guys who have been here for a long time, he's had the heaviest bat. So you would think, I mean, common sense connects some dots, that if you have hand issues and you have a heavy bat, then you're probably not going to be able to hit as well with hand issues with said heavy bat. I don't know if he's changed it either. It's probably something we should ask him about, but whatever it is, it's definitely
0: that,
1: changed.
0: No, I'm going to tell you something. There were a couple of times when people were like, is that the same bat? Yeah, it's the same bat I'm using. Like, he was like indignant to the idea that are you even suggesting to me that I'm not going to be using this bat? It's all working right now. And the ability, again, to move him where you want to in the lineup. Look, I remember the first day that he hit third. We were like, what's going on here? Well, guess what? If Drake Baldwin's good enough to hit second, he's good enough to lead off. If Ozzie's good enough to hit third, he's good enough to hit second.
1: Mm-hmm. And that's where he is today. Yeah, and speaking of Drake, Ozzie and Drake, they're both tied for the lead in hits. 46 hits in the National League. Two others, Yordan Alvarez and Shea Longoliers in the American League, both have 45. So Ozzie, Otto Lopez, and Drake Baldwin lead the all of Major League Baseball in hits. Shea Longoliers, incidentally, now on the paternity list. So Yonah Heim might have stumbled into a pretty good spot right there, at least for the immediate future. But man, those two, Drake and Ozzie, you mentioned, you know, they were batting 2-3, another 1-2 with Ronnie out. It's remarkable what they've been able to do at the top of the lineup.
0: Matt Olson leading all of baseball in extra base hits, because I think he might be. Mm. And I do know that he and Drake are the only guys with 30 RBI so far this season. So again, look, I'm going to tell you, it's a plus 80 run differential, right? I looked up the numbers, and boy, somebody had them, and I apologize for not knowing who this was. They did an article about run differential, which I'm not a big believer in. I like close and late. It doesn't matter. The average run differential for a World Series champion throughout MLB history is plus 168 for the year. Do the math on that. That's basically being one run better than what you give up. 162 games, 168 mm-hmm. is the average. The Minnesota Twins in 1987, when they were cheating in that ballpark of theirs, they won the World Series with a minus 20 run differential. They're the only team in baseball history that had a negative run differential to win a World Series.
1: The only one.
0: The only one.
1: That's crazy.
0: Yeah, that's really hard to do. While I don't believe in it a lot, I do know that if you have a negative run differential or anything close to zero, you're not really a dominating type team, which means it's going to be hard to dominate at the times you want to. But on average, the Braves are plus 80 now, 36 games in. Do the math. It's going to slow down, people, because if the average is 168 to win a World Series, there have been pluses over that, obviously. The mean is 169, obviously. But what the Braves are doing now is goofy.
1: It is.
0: Plus 80 after 36 games is goofy. So just roll with the idea that enjoy goofy for as many wins as it can get you.
1: It has been. It's been just an absolutely wild ride so far this year. We'll take a break. When we come back, we'll preview the pitching matchup coming up on the other side of the break. 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
1: All right, George Kirby, 28 years old, 6'4", 215 out of Rye, New York. He went to Elon College. He was 20th overall in the 2019 draft and all-star in 2023. Off to a good start so far this year, 4-2, a 3-flat ERA, 11 walks, 34 strikeouts, a 113 whip, and opponents are batting 242 against him. Scattered 8 hits over his last outing, 5 2/3. Those 8 hits, 2 earned runs, 2 walks, and 5 strikeouts. He's a guy who, you know, has basically 3 pitches. He uses his four-seamer, sweeper, and sinker, but he also mixes in a knuckle curve, changeup, and cutter. He's been successful using all of those. His fastball's up there at 97. So when he cranks it up, that's when he's at his best, and he gets a lot of ground balls. He is a ground ball pitcher.
0: Yeah, they're trying to figure out how sustainable is their starting pitching. They have a couple of guys coming off the IL. One of them is going to be a starting pitcher. If you look at this guy, he really worked his way up the old-fashioned way. He was a 32nd round pick coming out in 2016. He decided, obviously, to go to college. He becomes the first overall pick for Seattle that year, but the 20th pick in the 2019 draft. So in that 3 years' work, he went from a 32nd round high school kid to a first round college kid over at Elon. And when you talk about what it is you're trying to build on, he's a 28-year-old guy who should be coming into his own. He's had a really good little run here of his last 4 starts, not giving up a lot of runs. He's given up some home runs. It's 4 home runs in 45 innings. But if you look at the body of his work, he's still got a 3-1 plus strikeout-to-walk ratio. His whip's a 1-1. That number's going to play all day long. But he's the type of guy that if Seattle is going to not have the offense that they're supposed to have, how many times can this guy give you more? He's going to make his ace start, but he's 7 starts in, 45 innings pitched. He's doing his work in that regard.
1: Yeah.
0: He's not a five and dive guy. Like, there's nothing about him that says five and dive. Now, look, he's not going to go much longer than that. 5 2/3, 6 5 2/3, 7 2/3, and 8. So he will go a little bit above and beyond what most pitchers are giving you when they get the ball to start a baseball game.
1: Yeah, he's done a good job for them. So a guy you need to get to early, hopefully get him out of there and get into that bullpen. Like I said, a really big ground ball percentage, 56.5%. That's the top eighth percentile in the league. And like I said, his fastball has been working. Opponents hitting 186 against his fastball. Good pitching matchup because Bryce Elder, we know all about what he's been able to do. 3-1, a 188 ERA, 13 walks, 36 strikeouts, a 105 whip, and opponents are batting 204 against him. Last time out, 6 innings, 6 hits, 1 earned run, 3 walks, and 5 strikeouts in a no decision against the Tigers. Bryce has been everything we wanted him to be and more. He looks like the guy that we saw back in 2023 in the first half when he became an all-star. He's even said this, he's a more complete pitcher. He goes out there with a little bit more of a plan, and he executes that plan more consistently than he did even during that all-star season. And I said this yesterday or 2 days ago when Spencer Strider came back. I was like, I don't need Strider to be a three. I need Strider to be a three. I know who my two is. My two is Bryce Elder, and he's, I think, one of the best number two pitchers in all of baseball right now, and he's been pitching like it so far.
0: I think I'm right about this. I think he becomes arbitration eligible in 2027. Mm-hmm. I do know that George Kirby does. He's a guy that's looking to, you know, maybe make his first payday. I don't know if they'll extend him beyond that, but I think Bryce finally reaches arbitration himself in 2027. This guy is pitching for, relatively speaking, and it's all relative in athletics, he's pitching for peanuts. Mm-hmm. You know, he's pitching above his contract. And I say all the time, tell me how many guys you got playing above their contract. Tell me what position they play, and I'll give you an idea whether I thought you were a good baseball team or not. Last year, Drake Baldwin was the guy who played above his contract. Matt Olson played to his contract, but that wasn't enough, and you had the record that you had. Mm-hmm. This guy is pitching above it, and I do think, am I right, is he finally arbitration eligible at the end of this year?
1: Spotrac is not being nice to me right now.
0: But I think both he and Kirby... one's 27, the other guy's 28, Bryce is 27, Kirby's 28. I think both guys are actually going to have their moment where they get a chance to say, yeah, I'd probably like a little bit more. Can we work on that?
1: Yeah, he's ARB eligible in 27.
0: Okay.
1: Yeah.
0: So both guys on the mound tonight become arbitration eligible at the end of this year.
1: Yeah. Yeah, he's pitching like a superstar. There's no doubt about that. 3.3% barrel percentage. 3.3%, that's top 13th percentile in the league, and his slider's been working for him. 183 opponents are batting against him when he throws his slider. We'll take a break. When we come back, we'll get to our keys to the game. He's Chris Domino, and I'm Barrett Salee. 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
1: 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Always. Bryce Elder has been awesome this year. And there's no doubting right now that he is one of the best number twos in Major League Baseball. But righties have had a little bit of success against him. They're batting 300 against him. I need him to beware of Julio Rodriguez and Randy Arozarena, because those two guys, especially Julio Rodriguez, has been heating up, and you don't want to let those righty superstars beat you. We talked about this last night. This Seattle team has a run in them. This Seattle offense has a run in them. There's too much firepower on that roster, in that lineup, for them to just sort of be run-of-the-mill average, sort of just kind of relying on pitching. That's not why this team was put together in the way that it was. So Bryce has not been getting a lot of righties out very well. Julio Rodriguez, Randy Arozarena, get it done against those two guys, and you'll be, I wouldn't say smooth sailing, but you'll be way better off.
0: I'm going to go against the norm with a right-handed pitcher on the mound for them tonight. I'm going to look at Dubon and Riley in a back-to-back situation. I hope somebody's on in front of them. I do think creating opportunities, a couple of more maybe than last night. Remember, the runners in scoring position thing is always something we're going to look at pretty quickly. Four solo home runs, you didn't really create a whole lot other than that. Those are great swings, but those are one-offs, and a pitcher gets to take his breath even if he's given up the second one, the third one, and the fourth one. And he gave up all of them last night. But I'm looking at Dubon and Riley in a back-to-back, and you go, okay, why the righty thing with a righty on the mound? I don't know. I just have a feeling that these two guys back-to-back might actually do a little damage tonight.
1: It'll be fun to see. There's no doubt about it. Again, new lineup. It seems like every day we got a new lineup. So with Michael Harris the second in right, that's the curveball today. So we'll see what happens. We'll take a break. When we come back, we'll get our prize picks of the day, and then we'll send you out west. This is the Ford Leadoff Show on the Atlanta Braves Radio Network.
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7: Wrapping things up here in the Truist Studios on a lovely Tuesday evening here in the Battery, Atlanta. A lot of folks in and around the Battery, Chris. The Eagles are across the street. Yes, those Eagles of the third farewell tour that they've had.
8: Well, genius. When Hell Freezes Over, the Hell Freezes Over tour was a big hit. 30 years later, they're still doing it. This is not the long goodbye. This is the longer goodbye. And at least they're laughing all the way as they pick up money off the streets. I said it earlier today, take the Beatles out because the Beatles sort of feel like the Michael Jordan of all this stuff. Just take them out. Let's just let everybody else play. I don't think there's really many, if any, who have a better top 10 songs all time. You know, they had a soft rock deal. Yeah. They had a country deal. They come back. They had a couple of, you know, a couple of songs. Joe Walsh wrote a couple of songs that really just go a little bit harder than some of that. It is an incredible catalog. I saw them on the Hell Freezes Over tour at the Omni, and I just looked at the set list. You can find anything on the internet. And you just go, oh, okay, well, that's a hit, that's a hit, that's a hit. This many years later, they're going to line up with Vince Gill, and they're going to line up with Glenn Frey's son, and they're going to play, that's a hit, that's a hit, that's a hit. I heard them doing the sound check earlier today. I took a chair outside. Now, I wasn't supposed to. There's a chair in our lobby here in the building, and one of the security guys came by and looked at me, and I swear to God, he said, is that? I said, yeah, it'll go back, but yeah, I'm sitting here. I listened to some of the soundtrack just sitting outside of our building. I did steal the chair, but sure. I didn't really steal it because I put it back. But it was an incredible soundtrack. I will tell you this. If you didn't want to pay the price, and I'm not telling you you shouldn't, but it's not like stealing because I didn't steal. I was just sitting outside the building.
7: You borrowed.
8: No, but I was sitting outside the building. Yeah. I wasn't stealing their music. I was just, it was a freebie.
7: You were at work.
8: And anybody's in the Battery today, if you're just walking around the Battery, you're hearing them play their hits tonight.
7: For sure.
8: You're not in a building, but if the visual doesn't matter to you, you're hearing a really talented group of people who are a little bit older with a mix of a couple of people who are probably a little bit younger playing a hit and then another hit and then another hit after that.
7: We have precisely 17 minutes before the Ford Leadoff Show ends and the game begins in Seattle. I fully intend to go down there and pop up, maybe steal your chair that you stole or borrowed and just go hang out and listen to whatever songs they play. It's going to be a fun night down in the Truist Park Battery area. A lot of people out there in that lawn.
8: One of the great things about a stadium that's really close to where the sidewalks and people are is you can hear. There's no dome. There's no roof. You can actually hear what's going to go on, and you'll be able to hear them if you want to.
7: Yep.
8: I went on a run differential kick. I just wanted to make sure I was not crazy about this. The highest run differential for a World Series winner ever, 411.

0: runs. The 1939 Yankees were plus 411, and they won the World Series in 39. Here's the crazy other thing. That's the Yankees. The Yankees have the highest run differential in the World Series with a loss. In the 1960 Bill Mazeroski World Series, they were plus 28. They scored 28 more runs than the Pittsburgh Pirates. The Pirates won that World Series,
1: right,
0: courtesy of Bill Mazeroski home run. Fast forward to 2001. The Arizona Diamondbacks beat the dog out of the Yankees. Mm-hmm. That was a seven-game series where the Yankees only scored 14 runs. Arizona holds the record against the Yankees. Yankees all three times. They were plus 23 in that World Series that they won. So the Yankees got beat by the most. Mm-hmm. They won the most but lost the battle. And in 1939, they just whitewashed everybody by crushing to the tune of a plus 411 run differential.
1: That's wild.
0: In a 154-game season when home runs were still a little bit harder to come by than they are today.
1: There's no doubt.
0: And right. No Babe Ruth, by the way.
1: And no, that's right.
0: And no Lou Gehrig, by the way. He started that year in 39. He was done.
1: Oh, man. 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Ozzie Albies, he's been hot. 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
0: I think you can actually do well with Mauricio Dubon and Austin Riley tonight. I don't know why them hitting back-to-back in a lineup. I do think that a little bit of damage, more guys on base, a little bit more opportunity tonight, better than last night. If you're going to do it, let's score a few more than four. Hit four home runs. That'll be fantastic. A couple of guys on would be better. But I'm going to look at a combo of Dubon and Austin Riley, perhaps upping your Prize Pick odds. 1.5 hits, run, RBI for both. Mm-hmm. And then if you want to get a little bit crazy, find one where you go, maybe you just play it a little bit higher. Can Austin Riley do a more than 2.5 when it comes to those totals? Now all of a sudden you're playing with, you know, that plus 17, plus 18, plus 19 type number.
1: That's not a bad number to be at. Mauricio Dubon, man, what an unbelievable pickup for the Atlanta Braves. I mean, he has been everything we possibly could hoped for and more. It's interesting because remember, he was a backup. Like, he was going to be Ha-Seong Kim's backup because at that time, Ha-Seong Kim hadn't injured himself. Like, he got signed to be a backup utility guy.
0: Yeah, Ha-Seong Kim better come with his big boy pants on.
1: Mm-hmm.
0: You want to get those at-bats, you might get them. But doesn't guarantee you're going to keep him.
1: That is true.
0: And I got an opportunity. If I can put Dubon late in the game because his defense has been good enough with a pinch hitting type appearance by somebody else and I'm juggling what I'm going to do, it doesn't mean Ha-Seong Kim starts and finishes every game. We'll
1: no.
0: see.
1: No.
0: Same with Sean Murphy.
1: Ha-Seong Kim, incidentally, got moved up from AA Columbus to AAA Gwinnett, and he is there tonight with the Stripers. So we'll have a full report on what he did, how he did in the Hyundai postgame show after the game. For all of us here at the Braves Radio Network, and of course, that means Chris Thames and Joe Virgin behind the glass. Those two guys, they make things work. If it's not for those two guys, we don't get on the air. We don't do anything around these parts. They also get the game. They're like wizards back there. So it's mostly them. It's not us. It's mostly them. But we will see you after the game on the Hyundai postgame show on the Braves Radio Network.
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7: 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The Battery Atlanta's own ASW Distillery, home of the award-winning Fiddler Bourbon. Tonight, stay up for some Atlanta Braves baseball from the left coast as Austin Riley and the Braves get another shot at the Seattle Mariners. This is Atlanta Braves baseball on the Braves Radio Network, lit by Louisiana Hot Sauce.
13: Good evening, everybody, and welcome into Atlanta Braves baseball. Tonight from T-Mobile Park in Seattle, Washington, it's game two in a series of three between the Braves and the Mariners. Tonight, a matchup of right-handers on the mound for the Braves, Bryce Elder. He'll be opposed by George Kirby. Great to have you with us tonight. Gorgeous night here in the Pacific Northwest alongside Nick Green and our producer-engineer, Jonathan Chadwick. Ben Ingram here with you. And Nick, last night was only the third time all year the Braves have lost the first game of a series. They're looking for a bounce back tonight, and should they do that, they'll have to do it against a really tough pitcher in George Kirby.
5: Yeah, he's really good, and you look at the staff in general for the Mariners. They have really good starting pitching. The bullpen we saw last night is really good as well, so they're going to keep them in ball games. George Kirby is a guy who's pitched well over his last four games. The start to the season has been nice for him. The stuff is really good, and it kind of goes with the theme of their starting pitching. Hard stuff, 95 to 98 miles an hour with a fastball, kind of what we saw yesterday with Logan Gilbert. We'll see it again tomorrow with Brian Wu. So if you like velocity, he's a guy that you should watch.
13: Yeah, the Mariners have won the last four starts made by George Kirby. Meanwhile, Bryce Elder doesn't have anything to show for his last few outings, a couple of no decisions. But he's been really good, not just here lately, but this season. He's got a 188 ERA, but I feel like he's kicked it up a notch here lately and going deeper in games.
5: And I think the most impressive part to me about Bryce is the fact that he's not letting anything get away from him. A lot of times when he struggled in the past years, he lets one inning get away from him. He walks too many guys. He gives up some runs in those innings. He's been able to kind of limit the damage. I think that's important for him. If you can't limit that damage, Walt Weiss has to get you out of the game. So far, it's been really good for Bryce Elder.
13: Well, for the Mariners, all five of their runs came via the home run yesterday. Only four teams have scored higher percentages of runs via the homer than the Mariners. And I think that bodes well for Bryce Elder. So long as that sinker is good, he's keeping it down. He can keep him in the ballpark.
5: He's only given up two home runs on the season. And if you're making pitches, mixing pitches up, and that's what he's been doing, you can kind of stay off that barrel, keep guys off base. So if it is a home run, it's a solo home run. Last night we saw a three-run home run and a two-run home run. The Mariners do have power, but they do strike out a lot. If Bryce Elder can pitch to contact and be aggressive inside the zone, he's going to have success.
13: Yeah, I'm looking forward to this matchup of Elder against that lineup, and we'll see if the Braves can make some hay versus George Kirby. It's been 25 games since the Braves have lost consecutive games. So trying to keep that rolling and get a win tonight and go for the series tomorrow in the rubber game. When we come back, I'll introduce you to the starting nine for both teams. Then after that, we'll have the first pitch, Braves and the Mariners tonight on the Atlanta Braves Radio Network.
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22: Here in Seattle tonight, beautiful evening for a game. Second game of this series, matchup of right-handed pitchers. It is time now for the starting lineups, powered by Georgia Power, the official electric energy partner of the Atlanta Braves. We'll start off with the visiting Braves. This is game number 37 of the season. There are 125 left to be played after tonight. Walt Weiss, of course, is the manager of the Braves. His team comes in with a record of 25-11, and the Braves have an 8.5-game lead in the East. They'll lead it off tonight once again with the catcher, Drake Baldwin. Batting second, second baseman Ozzie Albies, and hitting third, first baseman Matt Olson. He belted career homer number 300 last night. Batting cleanup, left fielder Michael Harris. Good to see him back in the lineup. Hitting fifth, the center fielder Mauricio Dubon. Batting sixth for Atlanta, third baseman Austin Riley. Batting seventh, the DH Dominic Smith. Hitting eighth, right fielder Mike Yastrzemski. Batting ninth, shortstop Jorge Mateo. And on the mound, the right-hander Bryce Elder. He's 3-1 with a 1.88 ERA. This will be his eighth start of the year. And this will be the first time he's seen the Mariners since 2023. So again, for the Braves, it is Baldwin, Albies, Olson, Harris, Dubon, Riley, Smith, Yastrzemski, Mateo, and Elder on the mound. Now for Dan Wilson's Mariners. They are two games under 500. They are 17-19. That's currently good enough for second place in the American League West, as they're two games back of the Athletics. They'll lead it off tonight with their shortstop, J.P. Crawford. Batting second and in the lineup tonight, he's been nursing a sore side lately, but Cal Riley is in there. He's the DH. Batting third, the center fielder, Julio Rodriguez. Hitting cleanup, first baseman Josh Naylor. And batting fifth, left fielder Randy Arozarena. Batting sixth, right fielder Luke Rayleigh. Hitting seventh, second baseman Cole Young. Batting eighth for the Mariners, catcher Mitch Garver. Batting ninth, third baseman Leo Rivas, and on the mound, right-hander George Kirby. He is 4-2 with an ERA of 3, and this will be his eighth start of the season. So again, for the Mariners, Crawford, Raleigh, Rodriguez, Naylor, Arozarena, Rayleigh, Young, Garver, Rivas, and Kirby on the mound. You know who's in there. They'll be on the field when we come back. Braves and the Mariners right here on the Atlanta Braves Radio Network. 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
22: All right, got ourselves another gorgeous night here in downtown Seattle. 69 degrees, not a cloud in the sky, roof open here at T-Mobile Park. 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Alongside Nick Green, Ben Ingram here with you. Braves about to come out of the third base dugout, and they're wearing their traveling gray uniforms tonight. Gray tops, gray pants, red lettering, red numerals outlined in navy. Atlanta across the chest on top of the tomahawk. And the Mariners once again wearing their home white uniforms, tops and pants, navy lettering, navy numerals outlined in teal and silver, and Mariners across the chest of their white uniforms. Folks, cash in on the baseball action with Prize Picks. 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Quartet of umpires has Will Little behind the plate calling balls and strikes. First base umpire is Ryan Addington. Second base umpire is Ryan Wills. And the third base umpire and crew chief is Lance Barksdale. Like I said, beautiful evening. Folks still making their way inside the ballpark. We've met a lot of Braves fans here in Seattle. They've been all over the streets of downtown Seattle and in the ballpark, getting to mingle with some of them before the game. We've got a lot of fans out here in the West, and it's been good to see so many of them here for this series versus the Mariners. Here's the leather for Seattle. Josh Naylor is at first base. Cole Young is at second. Shortstop is J.P. Crawford, and the third baseman is Leo Rivas. In the outfield for Seattle, Randy Arroyo. Rosarena is in left field. Julio Rodriguez is in center. Luke Rayleigh, the right fielder. Mitch Garber is the catcher. And on the mound, right-hander George Kirby, 6'4", 215 pounds. He's out of Rye, New York, 28 years old. And, Nick, what are these Braves hitters going to see from George Kirby?
5: So you're going to see a lot of strikes, a lot of contact. He actually has a career high in ground ball percentage right now. Don't know if that's going to stick the rest of the year or not, but it's a six-pitch mix to righties, four-seam sinker, 64% of the time, so you're going to see a ton of fastballs. It's 95 to 98, a sweeper, an occasional changeup and curveball to the righties. And from the lefties, it's going to be a four-seam sinker, curveball, changeup, and cutter mix occasionally. The four-seamer has been really, really good for him this year and gotten a ton of ground balls with the sinker.
22: All right, that sinker is actually a pitch that kind of changed his career. He picked that up when it was taught to him by former Mariner and former Cy Young Award winner Robbie Ray. And it's funny how you'll get a guy to the big leagues, he's got a good arsenal of stuff, and then he'll learn a new pitch from a teammate, and all of a sudden he's a different guy.
5: Yeah, and it varies based on how you throw and where you release from. His is more of that two-seam running action, but he can pitch up in the zone with it and get ground balls at the top of the zone, which is something that a lot of guys cannot do. But yeah, if you could continue to learn and try new pitches and they're successful, it's going to allow you to pitch for a long, long time. He's a good one.
22: George Kirby will face Drake Baldwin, Ozzie Albies, and Matt Olson in the top of the first inning. Drake Baldwin started the party last night with a leadoff homer in the first inning. Braves had a 4-0 lead, but that went by the boards and lost 5-4. Looking to even this series up with a win tonight. Drake's ready. So is George Kirby. Game two in this series. And now for the ball game. First pitch sent on down the left field line and fouled into the seats along that left side. We're starting up tonight at 6:41 Pacific, 9:41 back in Atlanta. So thank you so much for staying up late with us tonight. Hope for the boys make it worth your while. Nothing in one. Pitch on the way to Drake Baldwin from George Kirby. Just a little bit too tall with that fastball. That was humming in there, 97. Ball to strike on Drake Baldwin. 1-for-4 last night with that home run. And he has 9 homers this season. 1-1 pitch. Baldwin slaps it foul right back into the screen. The time of the first pitch tonight brought to you by who else? Schumann Farms. Look for Real Sweet Brand Vidalia Onions from Schumann Farms. They are in a store near you. Get your hands on those onions. One ball and two strikes on Drake. Drake staring down the right-hander, George Kirby. Infield plays him to pull. Third baseman Leo Rivas out with a shortstop and normally set up. That'll be tap foul by Baldwin over by the Mariner dugout. Kirby on the season, a record of 4-2, an ERA of 3. This is his eighth start of the season. Got a no decision in a Mariners win in his last turn. That was on April 29th at Minnesota. Went into the sixth inning. 1-2 pitch out towards short. Scooping it up, J.P. Crawford slings it across a little bit high, but Naylor up on a tiptoe brings it down at first base. And a 6-3 put out of Drake Baldwin. Speaking of winning, the Mariners have won Kirby's last four starts. So he's been a spark plug for their team. He's gone 3-0 with a 2.52 ERA in that span. In fact, the last time he lost, boy, you want to talk about a tough luck loser, he went 8 innings in a game against Texas, allowed just 3 runs, but took a loss. Ozzie Albies takes a called strike. Kirby in his career, making appearance number 120 in the big leagues, 49 wins, 36 losses, and a 3.55 ERA. 0-1, touched the outside corner with a sweeper. He's ahead of Ozzie, nothing and two.
5: And the interesting part about Kirby is he has really good stuff, and he's got an electric fastball, but doesn't get a ton of strikeouts with it.
22: 0-2 to Ozzie. Missed high, 1-2 two strikes. Fifth season in the big leagues for Kirby, all with Seattle. He's been an all-star once in his career. This is the third time he's faced the Braves in his career. 1-2 and a ground ball out to second base. Scooping that up, Cole Young lobs over to first base and two down. Two quick outs for Kirby, and that'll bring Matt Olson up to the plate. Kirby versus the Braves in his career, one win, one loss, and a 2.08 ERA. He beat the Braves here back in 2022, and then the Braves returned the favor, dishing him a loss in Atlanta in 2023. So this is the first time we've seen him in 3 years. No score, top of the first inning. Base is empty, two down. Matt Olson swings and sends it foul. Mentioned that Kirby is from Rye, New York, but he went to college at Elon University there in North Carolina. 20th overall selection in 2019 by the Mariners. 0-1 pitch. High and outside, 1-1 one strike. Tall, lean righty. Heels shoulder width apart as he is standing square to the plate. Kicks and brings a 1-1. Olson takes a strike on the inside corner.
5: About yesterday, we had a Stetson product. Today, we have an Elon product. Two really, really good pitchers in this game. And I think that tells you all you need to know about it's not necessarily where you pitch. It's about how you develop. And both these guys have developed on a very high level.
22: That's a really good point. Ball and two strikes. Here it is to Matt Olson. Bounced up there. Two balls, two strikes. If you were tuning in last night, you heard Matt Olson's 300th career homer. Also, he has 27 extra base hits this season. That's 6 more than any other player in the big leagues, leading all of Major League Baseball in extra base hits. 2-2, missed the outside corner with a curveball, 3-2. And how about Olson in his last 14 games? He's batting .333 with a dozen extra base hits, 16 RBIs. And he's leading baseball with 32 RBIs this season. 3-2, swung on, missed. Good-looking sweeper on a 3-2 count. Strikeout number one for Kirby. Braves go down 1-2-3. We go to the bottom of the first inning. Braves nothing. And the Mariners coming up when we come back.
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22: No score into the bottom of the first inning. Mariners coming up to the plate for the first time. Here's the leather for Atlanta. Matt Olson at first base. Ozzy Albies at second. Jorge Mateo at shortstop. Austin Riley at third. And we'll introduce you to the outfielders after the first pitch to J.P. Crawford. Here it is from Bryce Elder. First pitch swung on, sent foul. That lands in the second deck along the left field line. Michael Harris out in left field tonight. First time Michael has ever played any position other than center field in the big leagues. And he's in left. Mauricio Dubon roaming center. Mike Yastrzemski is in right field. Drake Baldwin, the catcher. 0-1 in for a called strike from Elder. One ball direction, no balls and two strikes. Elder 6'2", 220. Right-hander from Decatur, Texas. 26 years old. 0-2 pitch. A strike. Is that not strike three? I think Will Little forgot how many strikes there were. He did. So, J.P. Crawford strikes out on a very unenthusiastic strike three call from Will Little. And that's our Gas South bringing the heat strikeout. And just like Bryce Elder, Gas South is bringing the heat with no deposits, no hidden fees, and simple natural gas rates.
5: I think that's the first time we've seen Bryce Elder pump three straight four-seam fastballs for a punch-out, first hitter of the game.
22: Good start. There's a called strike on Cal Raleigh. Raleigh not in the lineup last night. In fact, they were debating whether or not they might have to send him to the IL for the first time in his career. 0-1 in for a strike. I mean, Bryce just pumping in the strikes. Quickly, nothing and two on Raleigh. Raleigh has been dealing with a sore right side. And you know he didn't want to hit the IL. He's never been on the IL in his career. Now he's in there as the DH tonight. 0-2 from Elder in the dirt. This with a slider down. Tell us about that scouting report for Bryce Elder.
5: Yeah, it's a four-pitch mix, and when you think about something different than last year, you're going to see that cutter a little bit more. He didn't throw it a ton last time out. He does have a changeup, doesn't use a whole lot. The sinker and four-seamer have been great.
22: 1-2, weak contact out to second. Sounded like he busted his bat. Ozzy's got it, throws over to Matt, and two down.
5: And Bryce has been so good against left-handed hitters this year, and I think a lot of that has to do with the fact he's using the four-seamer more. We saw three straight to Crawford. We saw it first pitch to Cal Raleigh, and he has that cutter off of that four-seamer as well. So there's a completely different mix for Bryce this year, and it's been really good.
22: No score, bottom of the first inning, two up, two down. Here comes Julio Rodriguez. First pitch from Elder in for a called strike. Mention that Elder's 26 years old. He'll turn 27 in a couple of weeks. And he's really having a good season here early. 3-1 with a 188 ERA. 0-1 check swing, they appeal. And that's in there for a strike. He did go. Nothing and two on Rodriguez.
5: This straight carving. First pitch sinker away, second pitch sinker way in off the plate, gets a check.
22: Time called as Rodriguez backs out of there.
5: It just looks like he's pitching with confidence so far in this game. I know it's been like that for a while, but this feels a little bit different.
22: Way ahead, nothing and two. Wind up in the pitch. Yanked foul down the left field line, banging off the sidewall. Still nothing and two. For Elder, seven starts this season. This is number eight. Went six innings against the Tigers on the 30th. Gave up a run on six hits, three walks, five strikeouts. Got a no decision in a game the Braves lost. Elder's 0-2. Carved him up. swung on and missed over the top of a changeup, and Bryce Elder on the attack tonight. Three up, three down, and two strikeouts. We go to the top of the second inning. No score.
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22: Well, both pitchers out to a really good start. George Kirby had a 1-2-3 top of the first inning. Bryce Elder with a 1-2-3 bottom of the first inning. Now the Braves set up Harris, Dubon, and Riley at the top of the second. Second inning is the Toyota Stolen Base Challenge inning. And if the Braves steal a base here in the second, our contestant Debbie Owen will win $400 in free Marathon gas cards. Tell you how you can sign up after this first pitch to Michael Harris. Michael swings and misses over the top of a curveball. You can enter the Toyota Stolen Base Challenge by visiting braves.com/stolen base challenge. So best of luck to our contestant, Debbie Owen, tonight in the Toyota Stolen Base Challenge inning. Michael Harris, one trip to the plate last night, 0 for 1. 0-1 pitch, hit out towards second, gliding left and gloving Cole Young, and from the first cut of the grass in right field, throws to first base, gets the out, one down. Braves facing George Kirby tonight. This guy was a great athlete coming through high school. He was amongst the best in his town and in his district, not only in baseball, but he was a quarterback of the football team. He was a star of the basketball team. He was on the soccer team and the golf team. I mean, he did it all. Pitch to Dubon. There's a ball outside. One ball, no strikes. This fidgety right-hander has gone four up, four down. I mean, he's really moving a lot out there. Looking in, wind up in the 1-0 pitch. Dubon swings and misses. The routine for Kirby, I mentioned that he stands shoulder square to the plate in his target. And when he steps on the rubber, he bounces a little bit. Bounces a time or two on the rubber. There's the 1-1 on the way. Cracked out to left, down for a base hit. That just whizzed by J.P. Crawford. Lined it right over the shortstop's head. Dubon's aboard, and that's his first hit of the series.
5: Dubon had three hard hit balls yesterday, nothing to show for it. This fastball at the top of the zone gets right on top and lines it to left at 105 off the bat.
22: Don't you love the approach by Dubon, not just recently, but this season? It's been a great, consistent approach all year.
5: And I think the biggest thing with him is make sure that you don't get disappointed or upset or down if you're still hitting the ball hard but not getting hits.
22: Climbing in Austin Riley. Austin takes a ball low and outside. Austin 2-for-4 last night, had a single and a homer. He pounded that homer. That was one of the three homers in the sixth inning yesterday. Kirby set at the letters, kicks and brings the 1-0. That's over for a called strike. That's sinker 97, some late action on it. And 1-1 on Riley. That homer by Riley is fifth of the season. 1-1 pitch. Ground ball tap foul, bouncing over Tommy Watkins, third base coach. Braves and Mariners in the second game of this series. Final game of the series will be tomorrow. That will be a day game before we head to L.A. to see the Dodgers over the weekend. Broken bat, ground ball to short. Crawford flips to Young. Young over to Naylor, and it's a double play. 6-4-3 to wrap up the top of the second. No runs, a hit, no errors, and none left. We go to the bottom of the second inning, no score.
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22: Alongside Nick Green and our producer-engineer Jonathan Chadwick, Ben Ingram here with you from T-Mobile Park in Seattle. Gorgeous evening. No score into the bottom of the second. Josh Naylor leads off of the Mariners. Pitch on the way from Elder. First pitch swinging. Hard hit past a lunging Jorge Mateo at short. And a base hit into left center field by Josh Naylor. He's aboard right now. Let's pause 10 seconds for station identification on the Atlanta Braves Radio Network.
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22: Hard hit single by Naylor. Here comes Randy Arozarena. He was 1-for-3 last night. He's got the average of 273. Pitch from Elder. Ball inside. And I feel like we say this every time Bryce is out there, but it's so true, Nick. Leadoff man's aboard. You hate that, but he's always one good sinker away from a double play.
5: Yeah, and he's been really good about limiting leadoff hitters of the inning, too.
22: 1-0 pitch. Funny swing. And this will be challenged by Baldwin. It's a check swing, so he did not go. But this will be the first Braves ABS challenge of the game. The ABS says that is very much a strike. So that's overturned. Good challenge by Drake. And a 1-1 count on Arozarena.
5: And by that check swing, Ben, I'm surprised Drake was able to challenge that, because it looked like by the swing, that pitch is going to be way off the plate in.
22: Elder's 1-1. Broken bat, punch out to third. Riley's got it. Goes to second. There's one. Ozzie to first base. Close play, not in time. That bat absolutely shattered as Riley had the ball and the barrel coming at him. Unfortunately, he got the glove around the ball, not the barrel. Got out of the way of that barrel. And they cut down the lead runner in Naylor.
5: Just ate him up with that sinker. And you're right, he's always one pitch away from getting that big double play. In the past, you felt like he had that as far as being able to get the big out, but he wasn't consistent with it. This year feels a lot different.
22: No score, bottom of the second. Here's Luke Raley. He bunts, and it goes foul on the third baseline. Folks, the original Louisiana hot sauce keeps the flavor bases loaded with three simple ingredients: peppers, vinegar, and salt. And flavor that always hits is exactly why the original Louisiana hot sauce is the official hot sauce of the Atlanta Braves. It's Louisiana Hot. Buy you some. I know you mixed some in tonight on your Cinco de Mayo meal.
5: Yeah, that was a good meal. My stomach doesn't necessarily agree with that, but I felt pretty good. You have to get some tacos on Cinco de Mayo. We were able to get some in.
22: If you need to step outside the booth, by all means, there's a ball high and outside. One and one on Luke Rayleigh. No score in the second. Luke Rayleigh hit a monstrous three-run homer last night for the Mariners. Pickoff over to first base, back in standing Arozarena. Braves have lost Elder's last two starts, but not because of Bryce. He's been good. He's given up just four runs in his last 14 innings. Runner goes 1-1. It's bunted right back to the mound. Elder has it. One play. That's to first. Sends a strike over there to Olson. And two down. Down to second base for Arozarena.
5: Interesting play. I mean, I know Arozarena got a big jump and you have one strike already, but to try to bunt here with Luke Rayleigh just doesn't make a whole lot of sense with one out. Going to give it a sacrifice bunt.
22: Well, the sack bunt puts Arozarena down to second. Two down for Cole Young. Young was 0 for 4 last night. Couple of strikeouts. Left-handed hitter. First pitch swinging, sends it foul down the right field line. This season, the Braves have gone 4-3 in Bryce Elder's starts. And he's making his 87th Major League appearance, a career record of 27-25. And in his fifth season in the big leagues. 0-1 is low, one ball and one strike. Elder has been an all-star once in his career, and that all-star game was right here in Seattle. One and one on Cole Young. No score in the second. Here it is from Elder. Nice pitch. Swung on a miss and a changeup. 1-2 count on Cole Young. For Elder, he has seen the Mariners once in his career, pitched against them in 2023, in a game the Braves won. He got a no decision in that game. He has two strikeouts in the game. 1-2 pitch. He has three strikeouts in the game. Swung on and missed on a slider down in the dirt. It's picked up by Baldwin. He lobs down the inside of the bag. That secures the strikeout, and that ends the bottom of the second. No runs, a hit, no errors, and a man left. We've played two. We go to the top of the third, no score.
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22: We are scoreless into the top of the third inning here in Seattle. 7-8-9 coming up for the Braves as it'll be Smith, Yastrzemski, and Mateo. 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Xfinity, imagine that. Braves have one hit tonight versus George Kirby. Dominic Smith, the batter. First pitch swinging. Loops it foul into the seats down the left field line. Two sections down from the Braves dugout. I tell you what I'm thankful for. I'm thankful we're not still in Denver. Rockies were supposed to play the Mets today. They were snowed out in Denver today. We had a beautiful weekend there, and the Braves swept the Rockies before coming here to Seattle. 0-1 to Smith, and a ground ball up the first baseline foul. 0-2.
5: If we were there, though, you guys could have taken me skiing. I haven't been skiing before.
3: That would have been a long day for me, trying to show you around. Nothing at two on Dominic Smith. I don't know, though. By the sounds of things, the meal you ate earlier sounds like you'd be moving at turbo speed.
5: It'd be fine, right? Just streak it right down the mountain in good shape.
3: It's a good time, man. I love skiing.
5: I can't, like, I've seen snow, and obviously it's been in Georgia, which hasn't been anything close to Colorado, but I would love to see Colorado snow.
3: Here's the 0-2 pitch. Swing and a miss. He just struck him out with a pretty good sweep. Two strikeouts for Kirby. Yeah, you just don't want to see it in May when we're there to work, right?
5: That wouldn't be ideal, and they actually moved the game up yesterday because they knew weather was coming in. And as beautiful as it was when we were there, it's completely different now.
3: Mm-hmm.
5: It was gorgeous when we were there.
3: If you look at the Saya scoreboard throughout the game, Yastrzemski takes a strike on the inside corner. All the out-of-town scores delivered to you by Saya, the official freight carrier of the Atlanta Braves. The Phillies have already won today. They beat the A's 9-1 in Philly. So that Philly bunch starting to heat up. 0-1 pitch. Yastrzemski floats one into shallow left. Coming in, Arozarena, and he makes a galloping catch. Chest high as he flips it to shortstop J.P. Crawford. And two down in the top of the third inning. Marlins were defeated by the Orioles 9-7. Twins beat up on the Nationals 11-3. So let's look at the finals. And in this case, one postponement within our division. No score here. Top of the third. Here's Jorge Mateo. Jorge had one knock last night. And he'll bounce one to short. Charging Crawford. Gloves. Transfers. Fires. Throw a little bit off the mark, but a good stretch off the bag by Naylor. And that wraps up a 1-2-3 top of the third. So Kirby rips right through the Braves there in the third inning. We go to the bottom of the frame. No score.
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3: Braves nothing, Mariners nothing. Into the bottom of the third inning. 8-9-1 coming up for the Mariners with Garver, Rivas, and Crawford versus Bryce Elder. Bryce back to work. First pitch in there for a called strike. You want to talk about a rhythm. I mean, Bryce has really been in a consistent rhythm tonight. Strike throwing machine, 23 pitches, 19 strikes. And on the attack, here's the 0-1. Just missed by a hair.
5: A lot of quality strikes, too. A lot of times we say get in the zone, make sure that you make them swing the bats. He's done that from time to time, but the quality of pitches have been really good tonight.
3: 1-1, hit well, but deep down the left field line and foul. Turned on the sinker, 1-2 on Garver.
5: And when you watch Bryce throw, in the days that he throws the ball really well, you look at his mechanics, when he finishes, his chest is to the target at home plate, he's in a good fielding position. A lot like Greg Maddux. Tonight feels like it's one of those days where he's just really in control of those mechanics, and the pitches have been phenomenal.
3: 1-2. And sent foul on the third baseline, bouncing past Carlos Cardoza, the third base coach for the Mariners. They have Eric Young Jr. on the other side as their first base coach. No score, bottom of the third. Nolan with three strikeouts already. Wind up in the 1-2. Missed outside with a slider. Not a bad idea. Two balls and two strikes on Garver. Garver, 35 years old, out of Albuquerque, New Mexico. Hitting 186 this season. 2-2 pitch.

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1: 1-0 pitch. Right outside, two balls, no strikes. Time or two last night when the bottom of the order gave the Braves fits. Got a leadoff walk here. Here's the 2-0 pitch. Pulled foul over by the Mariner dugout. Braves are 6-9 all-time in this ballpark. We mentioned this last night. The Braves swept the Mariners here in 2011. That's the only time in five previous trips the Braves have ever won a series in Seattle. 2-1 pitch. Just a little bit low of the slider. Three balls and a strike.
2: It looked like Drake kind of wanted to challenge that.
1: Needs a good pitch right here. 3-1. Swung on a high fly ball towards deep right. Yastrzemski backpedaling. Shy of the warning track. He's under it. And he's got it for the out. One down. Mentioned this earlier, Braves defeated last night 5-4. It was just the third time this season the Braves have lost the opening game of a series. They lost game one in Anaheim against the Angels on April 6th, and then they won the next two, outscoring the Angels 15-4 in those two games. And then the Braves lost game one versus the Marlins at home on April 13th, and then won games two and three, outscoring the Marlins 12-8 in games two and three. Hoping for more of that today and tomorrow. Pitch on the way to J.P. Crawford is a ball inside.
2: And last night was the fourth time of the year the Braves had four home runs in the game. The unfortunate part, all four solo.
1: Crawford 0-1 with a strikeout. Takes a ball high. Two balls, no strikes. Mitch Garver being held by Matt Olson at first base. We're scoreless in the third. Righty-lefty matchup, 2-0 pitch, and he drops in a slider for a strike. Bryce has really been on the tack tonight, but here in the last few batters, falling behind a little bit. Trying to battle back here versus Crawford. Elder set right at the belt buckle. Righty deals. 2-1 is absolutely slammed. Deep to right field, back to the seats and gone. And it's 2-0 Mariners on the fourth homer of the season by Crawford.

0: not been giving up many long balls this year, but that's a pitch you'd like to have back. And Crawford, a guy who's heating up. He had a two-run homer in the sixth inning last night. He hits a two-run homer in the third inning tonight.
1: And he couldn't get ahead of him 2-1. He wants to be in the zone. This is right down the middle. With that four-seam fastball, he punched him out on three straight four-seamers in the first at-bat of the game. He was ready this time.
0: Here's Cal Raleigh. First pitch swinging, bounced foul down the right field line, 0-1. Then traveled 395 feet. Left his bat at 103 miles an hour. 0-1 bounced up there. That slider kicks off the gear of Baldwin and goes over the backstop and into the seats. You don't see that all that often. One and one on Raleigh. Raleigh hitting a .185. He has homered seven times. There's the 1-1 pitch. Sent foul to the first baseline. Of course, this guy had an absolutely monstrous season a year ago. And there are a lot of folks who thought he was going to end up the MVP of the league, finish runner-up to Aaron Judge. Would have been just the third Mariner all-time to win the award had he won it. And the first since Ichiro in 2001. 1-2 pitch. Raleigh fouls it back. The other, you

0: probably guess. Ken Griffey Jr., of course. But he hit 60 home runs last year, drove in 125 runs. Can't be too many years, Nick, where you go 60 and 125 and don't win the MVP. It shows you how good Judge was.
1: I feel like it's going to be hard to take it from Judge.
0: 1-2, swung on, missed at a slider for strike three. And two down.
1: But the difference between Judge and everybody else is the fact he can hit 50-plus homers every year, but also hit 330.
0: Yes.
1: And that's something you never, ever see anymore. I know we used to see it back in the day, but you do not see that now. And I feel like you're going to have some incredible year to take the MVP award away from him.
0: Yeah, he's something else. Now, Riley last year hit 247. Ground ball out to third and foul.
1: The big question for me with that is, if Cal Raleigh hit 280, you can make a better case. Would it have been a little bit closer? But you have that big of a difference between average between those two, and you have to go with Judge.
0: Yeah, Judge hit 331 last year. That's a big gap. 0-1 pitch. Rodriguez, a towering fly ball to left. Drifting back towards the warning track as Harris circles off his route, makes the catch in deep left field for the third out. But the Mariners on the board with a two-run homer by J.P. Crawford. We go to the top of the fourth inning, 2-0 Seattle.
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0: 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Alongside Nick Green and our producer-engineer Jonathan Chadwick, Ben Ingram here with you from T-Mobile Park in Seattle. Top of the order for the Braves, here's Drake Baldwin. Drake takes a first-pitch sweeper low, a little bit outside as well. One ball and no strikes on Baldwin. We saw Drake with a ground out to short back in the first inning. 1-0, misses up and in. Two balls, no strikes. We're telling you about George Kirby's between pitch routine. Very fidgety, moves around a lot. And then finally comes set, focuses on his target. Wind up in the 2-0 pitch. And Baldwin sends it foul. Kirby gets the ball and he starts adjusting the sleeves on each arm. Then he takes the ball in glove, pulls it back behind his head as if to touch the nameplate on the back of his uniform, and then brings it set in front of the letters and then bounces on the rubber a time or two. Then at that point, he's ready to go. 2-1 sent foul and a 2-2 count.
1: This second time through the order is where you have to look at doing damage to George Kirby. He's been good first time through, good third time through. Innings 4-6, the ERA is almost 6.
0: 2-2 pitch. And Drake with a flare to left. Randy Arozarena looking up into the blue sky, makes a two-handed catch. One down here in the fourth inning. So statistically, that second trip through, that's when you got to get him.
1: And I think like if you look at what he's doing and how he attacks, the Braves hitters have seen a bunch of that sweeper. They've seen the curveball a good bit. Obviously, the fastball is the bread and butter, and he's been really good with that. But you've seen that secondary stuff. Can you get on time? Can you take advantage of mistakes?
0: As the Albies 0 for 1 with a ground out to second. Swinging it from the left side. Kirby's first pitch swung on and missed over the top of a knuckle curve. Third baseman Leo Rivas, a few steps into the hot corner. Ozzie, big wide open stance in the left-hand batter's box, resting the bat on his left shoulder. A one from Kirby. Missed a little bit low of the curveball. No breeze in the ballpark. Those flags out in the left center. For the most part, still. 1-1 pitch. Albies ramps one off the mound and a base hit into center field. Kirby sitting on the seat of his pants. As it whizzed right by him, he was lucky to get out of the way of it. And a one-out single by Ozzie Albies.
1: And making a 17-game hit streak for Ozzie. Nice job going back up the box of that sweeper.
0: Longest of his career, isn't it? 17 straight.
1: Yep. Hitting over 400 over the streak. That's some really nice work from the left side and the right side.
0: So Matt Olson has seen Kirby once. Struck out in the first inning. And now he bats with Albies at first base, one down. Pulled to the right side, base hit in the right field. Ozzie Albies hits the bag at second. He keeps on rolling. Luke Rayleigh fires to third base, head first slide. Ozzie's in there. Matt takes advantage of the throw, goes to second. Great base running. And they're safe at second and third with just one down. Outstanding job by Matt. Ozzie read it well. He was going first to third. And the second that Rayleigh cut loose that throw, Matt took off for second.
1: Yeah, not a good decision by Rayleigh. Throws straight over the cutoff man. As soon as Matt sees it up in the air, he's at second base.
0: Now a base hit can tie the game. Trailing 2-0 in the top of the fourth, but Olson at second. Albies is at third. And climbing in, Michael Harris. Michael with 22 RBIs on the season. And a base hit could register numbers 23 and 24. Grounded out to second earlier. Harris swings at a ground ball out to first baseman Naylor. He looks back Ozzie to third and steps on the back. Ozzie had a notion to go to the plate. Went about a third of the way, so did Olson. But the second Ozzie slammed on brakes, so did Matt. And they're lucky to get back and one down in the inning. Correction, two down in the inning.
1: George Kirby hasn't used a changeup a whole lot. He gets Michael chasing at the bottom of the zone. That's a situation where you want to try to get something up in the air and be able to elevate.
0: Bat in the hands of Mauricio Dubon, who singled in the second inning. He'll be running on the crack of the bat here. And Dubon sends it fair down the right field line. Dubon hits the bag at first, keeps on rolling for second. Two runs will score, and he's able to sneak it right inside the chalk in between the line and Josh Naylor, and that ties the game. That pitch was away from him, and it's like he knew what was coming and just whacked it off the end of the bat right on down the line. Two apiece.
1: We spoke to Walt yesterday about him being in that four spot and why he liked him there. Now he's in the fifth spot today, but it's about contact. This ball's not even a strike. Off the plate away, just shoots it right down that right field line.
0: He's at second for Austin Riley. Now a base hit could give the Braves the lead. First pitch to Riley. He swings and fouls it off. Well, the ball put into play by Dubon, it's like it caught Naylor by surprise. He didn't even flinch. I wonder if he thought it was going to be a foul ball.
1: Well, he kind of cued it off the end of the bat. And a lot of times when you see that, you expect it to kind of skew to the outfield side over here, over by Antoine Richardson. And that stayed fair enough down that line.
0: Two apiece. 0-1. Bounce foul over Tommy Watkins' head and towards the Braves' dugout. Yeah, he didn't even flinch over there at first base. I mean, he just jumped right on that pitch. Right off the end of the bat, just cupped it down the first baseline. And an 0-2 count now on Austin Riley. 0-2. Bounced up there, knocked down by Garver, 1-2. Northside Hospital Cancer Institute, one of the nation's leading and largest cancer programs. Northside is built to beat cancer.
1: Ben, with that two-run double for DuBond, puts him at 20 RBIs. That makes six guys on this Brave club with 20 or more RBIs.
0: That is impressive. One-two to Riley. Check swing found back. I bet there's some teams out there who might have one or none in that department.
1: Well, I haven't double-checked, but I'm pretty sure the Dodgers still only have one, which is kind of wild.
0: Really?
1: They've been scoring a lot of runs, but the only guy as of yesterday was Andy Páez at 27 RBIs, and not sure how they've been scoring runs, if they've been kind of spreading that out, but the Braves have done a better job of spreading it out.
0: 1-2 to Riley. Swung on, missed. Got him with a sweeper away. That into the top of the fourth, but a very productive inning. Braves scored two runs on three hits and a big two RBI double by Mauricio Dubon. We go to the bottom of the fourth inning, tied at two.
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0: Got ourselves a 2-2 game into the bottom of the fourth inning. Naylor, Rosarena, and Raley do up with the Mariners versus Bryce Elder. And it's the tidal wave of auto spying. More on that after this first pitch to Naylor. 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Josh Naylor batting .229, four homers this season. 1-1 pitch, that'll be fouled off. Naylor with two hits last night, had a single and a double. This guy with 108 career home runs and an 8-year career between Cleveland, San Diego, Arizona, and Seattle. 1-2, missed the inside corner, 2-2. Does this guy not have the perfect name for a slugger in the big leagues? I mean, Naylor is a pretty good last name for a slugger.
1: Yeah, pretty good player, too, and I think he fits well with this club.
0: 2-2 to Naylor, low and inside, 3-2.
1: Came over last year at the trade deadline and showed the Mariners what they wanted to see. Grinder, guy that goes out there every single day and gives you everything he's got, and got rewarded with a 5-year, $93 million deal.
0: 3-2 pitch, low and inside, ball four. Second walk allowed by Bryce Elder. Both have been leadoff walks. Second time that Naylor's been on base. Here comes Randy Arozarena. Carlos Arena hit into a fielder's choice back in the second inning. Let's see if the Braves can get him to do that or even a double play right here. Rosarena, 31 years old, out of Cuba. First pitch to him, fouled off. I got a piece of Baldwin. He's all right. Nothing in one. Really athletic family that Randy comes from. His younger brother, Reiko, who was born in 1997, is currently a goalie for the Cuban national team, as well as the Las Vegas Lights of the USL. Well, that family's produced a Major League Soccer player and a Major League Baseball player. That's really impressive. 0-1 to Rosarena. Swung on, miss. Good slider. Two apiece, bottom of the fourth. Runner at first and no one out. Elders 0-2. And he got it. Went up the ladder with a fastball. Perfectly placed. And it looked too juicy for Rosarena to lay off of. Strikeout number 5 for Bryce Elder.
1: Really good job of changing eye levels with that fastball up in the zone. There's something he hasn't necessarily had in the past, but he can get it by you at the top.
0: Luke Rayleigh put down a sack bunt in the second inning. Now he climbs in with a runner at first and one out. Pickoff over to first base and back in standing Naylor. Not a single cloud in the sky. Setting sun down the left field line, reflecting off the buildings in downtown Seattle. There's the pitch on the way. Now a pickoff over to first base and Naylor back in standing. So that's two disengagements. Naylor can swipe a bag. He's 4 of 6 this season in the stolen base department. Elder at 54 pitches, 36 strikes. Runner goes, pitch on the way. There's a ball, throw down to second base. Swipe, tag, not in time. Naylor seems to have injured himself on that slide. He's slow to get up. Trainer going to come check on him. He's down on all fours right now. That is his 5th steal of the year. And watching his slide, this is not an injury that the trainer is going to be able to help with. He bounced the midsection on the dirt, and they're just going to need to give him a minute. Catch his breath. But if you're the trainer, I don't know what you're going to tell him.
1: Just say, stand up, take a deep breath.
0: You can't tell him to rub some dirt on it. Well, he swipes second.
1: He kind of felt like that was going to happen, too, with Josh Naylor, knowing what he does as a player and how he plays the game. You disengage twice without throwing a pitch. He's not that fast, but he knows if you throw over, you have to get him out or it's a balk. So it's a situation where he's going to take that gamble and leading off the base, he just kept getting that walking lead, and took off. And still a pretty good throw by Drake. He steals the base.
0: He's still got his hands on his knees, waiting for the pain to subside. Meanwhile, the trainer and Dan Wilson walk back to the dugout. This game tied at 2. Runner at second, one down for Luke Rayleigh. Naylor out there with infield dirt all over the front of his white uniform. So much so you can't even see Mariners across the chest of his uniform. I mean, it looks like he went headfirst into a mud pile. 1-0 to Rayleigh. He swings and misses at a slider.
1: And that mud pile is exactly what I wanted as an infielder. Didn't love sliding and running on it, but I love catching ground balls off of it.
0: 1-1 on Rayleigh. He'll be followed by Cole Young. Naylor lead at second. Pitch on the way. Hit sky high towards foul ground. And into the seats down the right field line. About halfway back in the lower bowl of the stadium. Looking down there towards that third base dugout, lots of red, white, and blue down there behind the Braves dugout. Tons of Braves fans here. 1-2. Ball low and outside, 2-2. And I love coming out west. And I love seeing Braves fans no matter where we go. But it sure is fun when we're a long way from home. We're going to Denver, we're going to Seattle, we're going to San Francisco, wherever. And you see a very large amount of Braves fans. There's a ton down there pulling for their team here in Seattle. 2-2, missed the inside corner with a sinker.
1: I actually saw a couple before I walked into the broadcast booth earlier today. Excited to see some Braves baseball. They were excited to see Wiley, too, and kind of shocked them when I walked beside them.
0: 3-2 on Luke Rayleigh. Offering on the way, a reach and a miss and a changeup to struck him out, two down. Six strikeouts for Bryce Elder.
1: Got a couple on that changeup, and that's a pitch that he doesn't throw a ton. He feels pretty confident with it today. Nasty left to right movement off the plate away.
0: Cole Young, the batter. This bounces up there, knocked down by Baldwin. Boy, that's a great job by Drake. I mean, he had to get down to the trenches for that thing to keep it from going to the backstop. Naylor would have easily advanced to third base. Spiked that slider in the left-hand batter's box. I don't know. Oh, it got through the side and right elbow of Drake and hit the umpire, Will Little. That's what kept it from going to the backstop. So an assist from Will Little to keep the runner from advancing. Right between Drake's rib cage on his right side and his right elbow. Unfortunately, Will Little is set up right behind him. Braves 2, Mariners 2, bottom of the fourth inning. Alongside Nick Green, Ben Ingram here with you from Seattle. Josh Naylor led off the inning with a walk, then he stole second. He's ready to move on contact. 1-0 pitch, swung on and tipped into the mitt of Drake Baldwin. With these strikeouts for Elder, like you mentioned, he has a couple of strikeouts with a changeup. He's really mixed it around for strikeouts tonight. Done a nice job looking for a strike right here. 1-2. Just a little bit low of the change.
1: And I love the ability to get some swing and miss with all the different pitches. His slider, you know, is that best swing and miss pitch, but can he elevate the four-seamer? If he keeps them off of that, he can get swing and miss there, and that changeup with that depth's been good.
0: 2-1 outside, 3-1.
1: Tried it a couple times in this at-bat. Just a little bit too much movement down and away.
0: 22-year-old Cole Young did a really nice job at second base for the Mariners. He is 0 for 5 in the series. And there is ball 4 inside. Missed with a cutter. It's the third walk allowed by Elder in the second of the inning. Puts runners at first and second for Mitch Garver.
1: That actually looked like he was not going to give in that at-bat, too. Mitch Garver has not had a good season. He hasn't done well against right-handed pitching at all. With the base open at first, I don't think that was a bad decision.
0: He walked Garver in the third inning. Elder, bearded right-hander, tug of the cap. Just standing behind the rubber, looking straight down as if he's gathering his thoughts on what he wants to do here versus Garver. Now he's ready, toes the slab, glanced to second, first pitch of the sequence, and he missed high with a sinker. Last night, Garver, a fly out, line out, a ground out, also had a walk and a run scored. Runner's bluff, Elder steps off the back of the rubber, looks to throw to second. But Ozzie couldn't drift over there in time. But Naylor goes scrambling back into the bag. Got a little aggressive with his secondary lead. Elder's 1-0. There's a called strike. Elder closing in on 70 pitches for the game. This will be number 68. 1-1 on the way, way out in front. Slider swung on, missed. One more of those could do it. Green tied at 2 in the bottom of the fourth. Runners at first and second, 2 down. Inning has gone walk, strikeout, strikeout, walk. And the 1-2 struck him out. Blew it by him. That time went to the sinker. And That's seven strikeouts for Elder, leaves runners stranded at first and second. We go to the top of the fifth, tied at two.
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0: Braves and Mariners tied at two, rolling into the top of the fifth inning here in Seattle. 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This is game two of the series, game five of the road trip. Braves swept the series in Denver versus the Rockies. Lost last night, tied at two here tonight. Got a day game tomorrow. And then the Braves will be off Thursday before starting up a weekend series in L.A. against the Dodgers. Here's Dominic Smith. Takes a fastball high and outside. Two runs, four hits, no errors for the Braves. Two runs, two hits, no errors for the Mariners. 1-0 from George Kirby. Smith fouls it back off to our left, 1-1.
1: Tell you what, it's nice to see Dom Smith back in that lineup. He got a whole lot of playing time over the last week and a half or so.
0: Just a couple of pinch hit opportunities, that's been it. Average at 338, four homers. He's driven in 17. And he leads it off on the top of the fifth inning. 1-1, a high fly ball. Got some carry to it. Rodriguez drifting back. Edge of the warning track. He's there for the out. One down. Folks, you ever wonder what a home run tastes like? Well, it's a little peppery, a little tangy, and a lot like the original Louisiana hot sauce. The official hot sauce of the Atlanta Braves. It's Louisiana Hot. Buy you some. One out for Mike Yastrzemski. He's 0-1 with a fly out to left field. He had one hit last night. First pitch to Yaz. And a ball outside. We mentioned it's been a perfect night, just like last night. Not a single cloud out there. And this ballpark, at least as it was last night and tonight. Here's the 1-0 pitch on the way. There's a ball outside. This ballpark is directly in the flight path out of SeaTac Airport. I'm talking about every 20, 30 seconds, there's an airliner flying right over to the right field foul pole. Pretty nice. Here's the 2-0 pitch. Yastrzemski strokes it up the middle, base hit in the right center field. It's a big turnaround first base. One out single for Yaz. He's aboard for Mateo.
1: It was a little chilly day earlier, Ben. Jade Chad and I went to get some salad and coffee, and Jonathan had shorts and a t-shirt on. Froze. It was in the 50s earlier today, but it turned out to be a really nice day.
0: Coffee and a salad, huh?
1: Salad first, then coffee.
0: Breakfast of champions.
1: And then we see you with some sort of salmon bowl.
0: part of the paint on the pro team. Stepping off now, Kirby. Yeah, you can get some really good fish here in Seattle. I mean, some of the best. Jorge Mateo climbing in there. 2-2 game. Mateo takes a ball inside. One ball, no strikes. I'll tell you, mentioning these planes that are flying over, as they're flying right over right field, if you're sitting on the right side of the plane, you got a great view of the ballpark. There's the 1-0 pitch on the way. There's a called strike. And I'm just going to throw this out there. If any of you are out there listening and you got a flight tonight out of SeaTac and you're a Braves fan, maybe you're listening, sitting on the right side of the plane, take a picture and shoot it to us on X or one of the social media platforms. There's a ball load outside. But you got a perfect night to get a good picture out the side of the plane of downtown Seattle. And Braves and the Mariners playing here tonight. Two balls and a strike. Pitch to Mateo. Low and outside, 3-1. Work the count to his favor in the bottom of the order, trying to set the table for the top of the order. Jorge 0-1 with a ground out to short. 3-1 pitch. High strike. Right at the top of the zone. A good pitch by Kirby. This is a big pitch right here. This could sway the inning one way or the other. Yastrzemski, good lead at first, held by Naylor. Pickoff over to first base. Yastrzemski back in standing. Mike has one steal this year in one attempt.
1: He wanted to take one earlier in this at-bat. Had that little shuffle step, and Kirby steps off.
0: Pay off to Mateo. Swung on at a fly ball to center. Julio Rodriguez going to trot in. This will be a can of corn for him. He's got it, and two down in the inning. So with two outs and a runner at first, back to the top of the order to Drake Baldwin. Meanwhile, Kirby at 58 pitches, 41 strikes. He has three strikeouts, no walks. Braves have five hits against them. Game tied at two here in the top of the fifth inning. Opening pitch of the sequence, and Baldwin takes a ball high. Now we got an ABS challenge here. Mariners challenge this call. That is very much a ball.
1: And there have been a lot of pitches in this game that have clipped corners and Garver didn't challenge. This one above the zone that he does.
0: ABS says that missed by an inch north of the zone. Braves still have both of their challenges. Mariners have one now after failing to get that one overturned. 1-0 to Baldwin. Low it outside. Two balls, no strikes. Two down, but a hitter's count for Drake Baldwin. Grounded out to short in the first inning, flat out to left in the fourth inning. Here's the 2-0 pitch. Good swing, fouled it straight back. Boy, he got a fastball in the inner third, and he was right on it. Just fouled it straight back into the screen.

0: Yastrzemski takes his lead, 2-1, swung on, fouled off, 2-2. These Mariners have played a lot of close games this season. They have had 14 one-run games. And the 14 one-run games the Mariners have been involved in this season, the most in the big leagues. They've gone 6-8 in one-run games. Meanwhile, the Braves haven't played in many at all. There goes Yaz. 2-2 pitch, ground ball out to short, sliding to his right. Crawford up on his feet, throws over, makes the play. He was going to the bag with Yastrzemski on the move, and that ball is hit to his right. Made a nice adjustment to plant, go back to his right, go down to a knee to glove it, and then throw out ball to him. And that ends the top of the fifth inning. No runs, a hit, no errors, and a man left. We're halfway home, and we're tied at 2 in Seattle.
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0: Got a tight one here in Seattle. 2 apiece into the bottom of the fifth inning. Mariners will send Rivas, Crawford, and Riley to the plate as it's 9-1-2 in the order. Great to have you with us. Thank you for staying up late back east. Alongside Nick Green and our producer-engineer Jonathan Chadwick, Ben Ingram here with you. Race Elder, 69 pitches for the game. Pitch on the way to Rivas, and that's in for a called strike. You go back to April 4th, 5th, and 6th. The Braves lost 3 games in a row. That's the last time they lost consecutive games. 0-1 pitch fouled back, nothing in two. That was 25 games ago. And the Braves have gone just about an entire month since losing consecutive games. And trying to make sure they don't do that, they dropped the game here last night, 5-4. And tied at 2 here in the bottom of the fifth inning tonight. 0-2 on Rivas. Elder brings it. And a little pop-up. Out to third, drifting back Riley. Out 7-8 feet back in the left field. He's got it. One down. Let's pause 10 seconds for station identification. 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
0: One out for J.P. Crawford. He's been the only source of offense for the Mariners tonight. Hit a 2-run homer in the third inning. It was a no-doubter to right field. Crawford with a ground ball out to second. Ozzie to his right. Backhands off-balance throw and a perfect strike over there to first base. That's a play that's very challenging that he just made look very easy. That's a big out, 2 down, and 2 outs on just a few pitches, helping the pitch count for Elder.
7: That'd be really good for Bryce Elder to get a quick inning. 23 pitches in the third and 24 in the fourth. If he go under 10, he'll get back on track.
0: He's got 2 outs on 4 pitches here in the fifth inning. Here's Cal Riley. Riley 0-2 with a ground out and a strikeout. First pitch in there, called strike. 0-1. Swung on, missed. Got a fastball by him.
7: This sequence, Ben, is why Bryce Elder needed to use that cutter a little bit more to lefties this year and introduced it back in that pitch mix. First pitch cutter had him bailing towards the inside part of the plate and then gassed him up with a four-seamer. See if he goes down and away with something.
0: 0-2. Just dump it away.
7: And you got the eye level up top. You can do with that changeup more, that slider down.
0: Ahead 1-2. He has 7 strikeouts at this point. Elder's 1-2 pitch. Fouled off. Into the seats of the second deck. Over to our left. 1-2 on Cal Raleigh, big dumper. He got his nickname up there on the video board in center field. Elder's 1-2. Take a hike. I mean, he's blowing the smoke of that fastball up and out of the zone. That's a 9-pitch hitting by Elder. That gets him back on track. We go to the top of the sixth inning, tied at 2.
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0: Braves 2, Mariners 2, as we roll into the top of the sixth here in Seattle, making Albies, Olsen, and Harris due up in the Georgia Lottery home run jackpot inning. 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Georgia Lottery, today could be the day. Ozzie has singled and scored a run. It's a first pitch curveball for a strike. Ozzie hit a home run to lead off the sixth inning last night. First of 3 sixth inning homers last night for the Braves. 0-1, up and away, laid off a fastball, 1-1. Right-hander George Kirby into his windup. 1-1 fouled off by Ozzie, swatted over there by the Mariner dugout. Stadium about 3/4 of the way full. On a pretty night here in Seattle. Game tied at 2. 1-2 to Ozzie. Up and away. 2 balls, 2 strikes. Third baseman Leo Rivas about a mile from the foul line. He's where J.P. Crawford would normally set up. Meanwhile, Crawford, the shortstop, several feet to his left. Almost directly up the middle. Here's the 2-2 pitch. Off the plate, 3-2.
7: I feel like with 2 strikes and they're trying to go stuff down and away at times, that's a good spot for Ozzie to hit it, and there's a massive hole over there.
0: He could run for days if he pokes one down there. 3-2 pitch. And a called third strike. This will be challenged by Ozzie. The call on the the field as a Kirby put it through the back door, and the ABS says that is a strike. Just did shade the zone away from Ozzy. And that's strikeout number four for George Kirby. That's a nasty pitch.
7: Yeah, that pitch has been pretty good to both sides of the plate. It starts away and just barely clips that outside corner.
0: Four strikeouts for Kirby. Here comes Matt Olson. Singled and scored in the fourth inning. And he takes a ball outside here. Kirby's kept his pitch count low. He's only at 70 pitches as he works here in the sixth inning. Base is empty, one out. Olson takes the ball outside. So back-to-back sweepers away from him. And a hitter's count for Olson. Kirby, ball in a black glove. Blows on his hand. Now steps on the rubber. Heel shoulder width apart. Does that little hop in the air. Wind up on the 2-0 pitch. High and away, three balls, no strikes. Staying away from Olson. He hasn't walked anyone yet. That could change here. Michael Harris on deck. And a 3-0. Taken for a strike. It was right at the top of the zone with a cutter. Now Matt taps the back corner of the plate with the end of his bat. Steadies it behind his left ear. And a 3-1 on the way. And that is outside for ball four. Missed with a sweeper. So he's trying to find that same pitch that he was able to get Ozzy on. It just was never there versus Olson.
7: And that's that pitch that's really hard to stay on as a lefty. Starts as a ball, tries to clip that outside corner. Couldn't get it there.
0: One out walk. And here's Michael Harris. Harris takes a strike out of the inside corner. Change up with a lot of movement.

0: 1-1 pitch. Harris with a fly ball to deep center. Rodriguez going to go back. He squares up to it. Heels on the warning track. Makes the catch. And Olsen back to first base. Hit it to the deepest part of the ballpark. So two down and a runner at first base. It's up to Mauricio Dubon. That is Dubon who drove in the two runs the Braves currently have. He had a clutch two-out base hit back in the fourth inning. A two-out double where he blistered one down the first baseline just inside the bag that went on down the right field line. Kirby steps off the back of the rubber. First pitch to Dubon. A little bit low and outside. What do you think the Astro fans have been thinking watching what Dubon has done for the Braves this season?
1: I mean, would it have mattered?
0: Well,
1: they're 14-22 coming into the day.
0: That is true, but any step in the right direction is better than where they are.
1: That's true.
0: 1-0 pitch and a ground ball out to third. That'll be secured by Rivas. Cuts it loose across the diamond. And there's out number three. So the Braves had a one-out walk, nothing more. No winner in the Georgia Lottery home run jackpot inning. We go to the bottom of the sixth inning, tied at two.
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0: Mariners scored two runs in the bottom of the third inning on a two-run homer by J.P. Crawford. And then the Braves scored two runs of their own in the top of the fourth on a two RBI double by Mauricio Dubon. That's where we stand. Bryce Elder will be facing Rodriguez, Naylor, and a Rosarena in the bottom of the sixth inning. He's given up just two hits. And his first pitch to Julio Rodriguez is a ball low and outside. Eight strikeouts for Bryce Elder. He's walked three. Battling here versus Rodriguez. Right on right matchup. Rodriguez 0 for 2. 1-0 pitch, swung on, miss, good changeup. That fifth inning for Elder was really important. It was a 1-2-3 fifth, just the second 1-2-3 inning he's had, and was able to carve him up with nine pitches, and that really helped his pitch count, which is at 79 right now. On a strike on Rodriguez. Elder brings it. There's a bottle rocket popped up, foul ground, first base side. Olsen drifting left. He's there. Makes the catch right in front of the camera well. Big out there. One down in the sixth inning. Napa is a proud partner of your Atlanta Braves. With America's largest network of parts and care, Napa has all the bases covered when it comes to your ride. One out for Josh Naylor. This guy's been on base twice. He's been a menace in the series. Single, a walk, and a stolen base tonight. And Ehler swings and misses at a first pitch slider. He's got to have the dirtiest uniform in the American League right now. He calls time. He might have overextended himself on that swing. But on that stolen base back in the second inning, take that back, fourth inning, head first slide, and I'm surprised there's any dirt left around second. I think he's wearing it all. Oh, and one on Naylor. See if Elder wants to go back to that same spot and double up on the changeup. The 1 pitch. Called strike with a cutter. And Naylor doesn't look all that comfortable right now after that big swing on the first pitch. Standing in the left-hand batter's box. 0-2. Swung on and fouled off by the Mariners' dugout.

0: Wind up in the 0-2. And he struck him out for strikeout number 9. Went down with a changeup. That's been a great pitch for Elder tonight.
1: Just a nasty changeup. And if you've seen Bryce Elder's sinker, this is almost like the sinker you pull off about 5-6 miles an hour. If he stays at the bottom, it could be very effective. It has been tonight.
0: This is now a season high for strikeouts by Elder. First pitch misses to Randy Arozarena. The previous high was 8. He had 8 strikeouts against the Diamondbacks on April 4th. One 0 pitch. Just missed. Last season in a game against the Giants, Elder had 12 strikeouts. Had a no decision in the game the Braves lost. 2-0 pitch right there on the inside corner. Good looking slider. And a 2-1 count.
1: Bryce only had 7 strikeouts over the last 2 starts.
0: There's a tapper foul.
1: I feel like it's a lot like the Braves offense where they can hit the home run ball. They don't have to have it to win ball games. Same thing with Bryce Elder. Can't get that swing and miss, but doesn't necessarily have to have it.
0: 2-2 on the way. Arozarena sends it foul to the backstop. 12 strikeouts is the career best for Bryce Elder. He had another game back in 2022 when he struck out 10. And he has 9 so far. He strikes out Arozarena. It'd be a 1-2-3 inning. Elder's 2-2. That'll be fouled off into the third deck down the first baseline. At 91 pitches, trying to get through 6 innings. Like we were discussing with Walt Weiss before the game.

0: some runs. We go to the top of the seventh, tied at two.
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0: Tied at two. Starting to get late. We get to the top of the seventh. Braves have Riley Smith and Yastrzemski coming up. Alongside Nick Green and our producer-engineer Jonathan Chadwick, Ben Ingram here with you. And this is a good time to revisit some of the things that we're talking about before the game, about the pitching matchup that we could see. I thought that Kirby and Elder have both been on a roll here lately, and this could be a really good pitching matchup, and here they are going deep into this game. Both pitchers have been very impressive. Austin Riley's 0-for-2. Picks the ball inside. Let's think about the bottom of the seventh for a moment, Nick. I want to get your thoughts on the prospect of sending Elder back out there. The Braves have Dylan Lee up and tossing in the bullpen. The Mariners have a little bit of action themselves. There's the 1-0 pitch. Riley fouls it back. But in the bottom of the seventh, the Mariners have 6, 7, and 8 due up. It's Rayleigh, Young, and Garver. While Elder's into the 90s with his pitch count, he looks very strong, and I think he could go another inning if he wanted to send him out there. There's the 1-1 pitch on the way to Austin Riley. Riley takes a ball low, 2-1.
6: So I like the idea of sending him out. He's been throwing the ball really well. He's on a roll. It's two lefties to start out the inning. He's been awesome against lefties all year long, so it would make some sense. Now,
0: 2-1 to Riley. Chopper out to third, taken on the second hop by Rivas. His throw is low, but dug out by Naylor, and one down.
6: If you do bring in Dylan Lee, they're going to end up pinch hitting for Rayleigh, so they'll swap somebody around to the right side. Cole Young has done well on both sides. I don't know if you can go wrong either way with this, but the way Bryce is throwing, I like the idea of pushing him back out there at least to start the inning.
0: Yeah, I'm right there with you. Here comes Dominic Smith. Tied at two in the top of the seventh. Smith with a fly ball to left. Under this is Randy Arozarena, waiting on it to come down. Makes a two-handed catch over the top of his cap and two away. Yeah, you would see what we saw last night. You talk about those two lefties coming up, Rayleigh and Young. They've got Ref Snyder and Joe they could use. And you'd likely see one or both of them. But we'll see. Two up, two down here on the top of the seventh. In between innings, it'll be the seventh inning stretch brought to you by the Warrior Lance. The Warrior Lance is stepping up to the plate to help Warriors navigate to success after military service. Visit thewarriorlance.org to learn more. Two down for Mike Yastrzemski. Base is empty. Yaz takes the first pitch strike. Mariners with two runs in the third, Braves with two runs in the fourth, and that has been it. Braves about hit them 5-2, neither team with an error. A one pulled foul into the camera well at the end of the Mariner dugout.
6: Ben, this looks like the same type of game we'll see tomorrow as far as the Mariners pitcher Brian Wu. Just a ton of strikes from Kirby tonight. A lot of swings early in the count. Wu will be the same way tomorrow.

0: tomorrow.
1: Oh, two fouled back. Well, nothing else is a good scouting report of what you're going to see tomorrow.
0: It really is. Now, there's a different arm angle from Wu that's a little bit different, where he throws from a lower, approach angle, but a lot of fastballs, a lot of contact, and a lot of swings.
1: Hook two, spoiled foul by Yastrzemski. Kirby has composed 2 1-2-3 innings at this point. Did it in the first inning, did it in the third inning. He's only at 87 pitches for the game and trying to put together a 1-2-3 seventh inning. 0-2 pitch. And he struck him out looking. Backdoor sweeper just did touch the outside corner. Braves, you have a challenge left, but they will hold on to it as Yaz reluctantly walks back to the dugout. Time to stretch. We go to the bottom of the seventh, tied at 2 in Seattle.
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0: The new pitcher for the Braves as we head into the bottom of the seventh inning, tie game here in Seattle at 2. Is Dylan Lee will be on for the 18th time this season, 1-0 with a 1.08 ERA. So three pitch mix, leads with a slider, is a four seamer and a nasty changeup as well. We saw him on Sunday in Colorado, got his fifth hold of the season, punched out 2 in an inning of work.
1: And climbing in is Rob Refsnyder. He'll be pinch hitting for Luke Raley. Raley finishes his night 0 for 1 with a sack bunt and a strikeout. Refsnyder came along to pinch hit in the seventh inning last night, walked, and scored a run. Check swing on the first pitch. He did go nothing and one. Refsnyder, a 143 hitter. On deck, Cole Young. He's a left-handed batter, so they'll stick with him with a left on left, at least for now. And then Mitch Garver. A one from Lee. Strike. Slider at the bottom of the zone. Nothing and two on Rob Refsnyder. Braves 2, Mariners 2. Bottom of the seventh. Oh, 2 from Lee. And he got him looking. Just froze him with that slider. Totally locked him up. Refsnyder never got the bat off his shoulder. And one down after the strikeout here in the seventh inning.
0: Just absolutely carved him up with three straight sliders. Yesterday, Refsnyder pinch hit, jumped on first pitch fastball he saw. You know he wasn't going to see one again here tonight.
1: Now left on left versus Cole Young, who is 0 for 1 with a strikeout and a walk. And Young takes a first pitch strike. In the top of the eighth, Braves will have 9-1-2 coming up. There's no one warming in the Mariner bullpen. Looking like it'd be Kirby out there again. We'll keep monitoring that. 0-1, cut it loose, missed the slider, nothing in two. Time call followed by Young. Now digs back in. Bearded lefty Dylan Lee, set of the belt. 0-2. Pulled foul to the first baseline. Folks, the average baseball game has 9 innings. That means 9 chances to put the original Louisiana hot sauce on all your favorite ballpark eats. They're all tastier with the official hot sauce of the Atlanta Braves. It's Louisiana Hot. Buy you some. Dylan Lee, way ahead. 0-2. Misses high, 1-2. Been tied at 2 since the 4th inning. Dylan's 1-2 pitch. That misses low. What a great line for Elder tonight. 6 innings, 2 runs, 2 hits, 3 walks, 9 strikeouts. It's a season high for strikeouts for Bryce Elder. And he definitely did his part. 2-2 pitch. Boy, just missed. Tried a fastball away. Didn't miss by much. And a 3-2 count now on Young.
0: Yeah, I think you'd want to go back to that slider. He tried that fastball a couple of times in this at bat. That slider's that bread and butter.
1: Payoff pitch. That'll work. Swung on and missed at a slider. Good call, Nick. Strikes him out. 2 down here in the 7th inning. Versus righties or lefties, that pitch so effective.
0: It doesn't matter. It kind of works as a changeup to a degree that drops straight down. It's that one that the arm speed's so good on, you think it's harder than it is. If you don't pick up that spin, it just pulls the yo-yo string.
1: 2 down, bases empty. Climbing in Mitch Garver, 182 hitter. 0-for-1 with a strikeout. And he takes the ball outside. Mariners looking for their first base runner since the 4th inning. 1-0 low and outside. Cole Young walked in the 4th inning, and since then 9 up and 9 down between Elder and Lee here in the 7th inning. Lee ready, and it's 2-0 to Garver. Swung on, missed.
0: Good changeup.
1: Dylan Bennett at the waist, left arm swinging back and forth by his side. Now straightens, fires the 2-1, low and outside with a changeup. 3-0. Mariners do have some stirring in their bullpen now. We'll see what Dan Wilson wants to do on the mound when we get to the 8th inning. Before that, Dylan needs a big out right here. 3-1, there's a strike. Fooled him with that slider. 3-2, and just to tell you how good that slider can be, everybody in the ballpark knows he's going to throw it a ton, yet there's still nothing that a lot of these hitters can do about it. He's got lots of swings and misses on that pitch. We'll see if he delivers one more good one right here. It's 3-2, and he struck him out. Fastball 94. That works pretty well, too. And it's a 1-2-3 seventh as Dylan Lee strikes him out in order. We go to the top of the 8th inning, tied at 2.
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0: Tied at 2 here at T-Mobile Ballpark. New pitcher for the Mariners will be left-hander Jose Ferrer. We saw him last night through an inning and a third. One hit, no runs, did strike out one. This will be his 19th game of the season, 0-1 with a 2.12 ERA. Heavy sinker usage, sits at 97. We saw it last night, a pretty good changeup and slider, and an occasional four-seam.
1: Well, it has to help that, number one, the Braves have seen him a handful of times when he was with the Nationals, but seeing him last night he faced Baldwin, Albies, Olson, as well as White, and Mateo. And Mateo fouls one back here, 0-1. Last night, Mateo struck out against him. But seeing him last night, it can't hurt tonight. 2-2 game, top of the eighth inning. Well, both teams into their bullpens now. A 1 to Mateo. He squibs it foul to the backstop, 0-2.
0: There's that good changeup at the bottom of the zone.
1: Robert Suarez up and tossing in the Braves bullpen. Oh, 2 to Mateo. Rolling inside, 1 ball, 2 strikes. Well, you're lining this up the way that you want with your bullpen. We just saw a lead for the seventh, and you're thinking Suarez, of course, for the eighth, and hopefully by then a save opportunity for Iglesias in the ninth. Got to find a way to score a run. Here's the 1-2 pitch. And Mateo takes a called third strike. Sinker on the inner third. He goes down looking. One down to the eighth.
0: It's a big luxury to get Iggy back. Feel really good about the back three with Dylan Lee, Robert Suarez, and Bryce Sell.
1: Chatting with Walt before the game, I said, with Iglesias being out, do you want to ease him in? Or if it's a one-run game of the ninth, is he your guy? I said, oh, no, he's our guy. He's ready to go. And if we have a one-run lead in the ninth inning, he's in there. First pitch to Baldwin. Send foul into the second deck along the third baseline. Last night, when Baldwin faced Ferrer, reached on a fielder's choice, and a ground ball out to second base. Left-on-left matchup. 0-1 pitch. Just a little bit high. 1 ball and 1 strike. Altogether, Baldwin 0-for-3 against Ferrer in his career. Hard-throwing lefty. Comes set, back of the hip. And the southpaw brings it. 1-1, a strike on the outside corner. 98 with that sinker away. Ferrer takes a stroll down the back of the mound, knocks over the dirt from the bottom of his spikes. Now back on the slab. Infield playing Baldwin to pull. 1-2 on Drake. Here it comes. Swung on, missed. Change up at the bottom of the zone. Two down in the eighth inning. Now the best news about this is Ozzie gets the bat from the right side. Albies faced Ferrer last night, flat out to right field. He's 0-for-4 against him in his career, never struck out. Ozzie 1-for-3 tonight. He has extended his hitting streak to 17 straight. And Albies fouls it off the gear of catcher Mitch Garver. Also in right field, Daniel Canzone took over. Remember, Luke Raley was pinch hit for by Rob Refsnyder there in the seventh inning. And they got Canzone out there now in right field. The Braves haven't had a base hit since the single by Yastrzemski in the fifth inning. And they haven't had a runner in scoring position since the double by Dubon in the fourth inning. That double by Dubon is the base hit that scored the two Braves runs on the board. Tied at 2 in the top of the eighth. Ferrer, long look into his catch.

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4: Tie game here at T-Mobile Park. It's a 2-2 ball game. The third pitcher of the day for the Braves will be right-hander Robert Suarez. We saw him in game three in Colorado. Threw an inning, allowed two hits in that one. No punch-ups. That was Sunday afternoon. It's a four-pitch mix for Suarez. Four-seamer, changeup, cutter, and sinker. Only giving up one earned run. 12 hits and 14 and two-thirds innings. Has punched out 14. A lot of contact, a lot of swing and miss.
0: Leo Rivas, the batter for the Mariners, 9-1-2 in their order. Folks, we've been tied at two since the fourth inning. Some really good pitching tonight between the starters Kirby and Elder, and then both bullpens been good. And Robert Suarez hoping to continue that. Switch hitter, Rivas, swings it from the left side, takes a called strike. Austin Riley in at third base, right there on the edge of the grass. Everybody else at regular depth. Now the shortstop, Mateo, a few feet to his left. Against this lefty, Rivas. Pitch on the way. Fouled back. This is the Yanmar strikeout the side inning. And if Robert Suarez can strike out the side in order, our contestant, Douglas Clayton, will be the winner of a brand new Yanmar ZTR. Enter all season long at Braves.com/Yanmar for your chance to win a Yanmar ZTR and to be entered for a grand prize tractor drawing at the end of the season. Yanmar built together, back longer. 0-2 on Rivas. Suarez set right of the tomahawk. 0-2 pitch. And he just missed. Boy, that looked good. Change up low and away. 1-2 on Rivas. Change up low and away. 1-2 on Rivas. Roof of the Mariners dugout, firing up the fans down there. Here's the 2-2 pitch, up and in. Now Baldwin is saying that grazed the, and he caught it as he immediately appealed to Will Little. See if we can get a replay of that. Watching the slow-mo replay of that pitch, that hit the knob of the bat, went right into Baldwin's glove. Watching the slow-mo replay of that pitch, that hit the knob of the bat, went right into Baldwin's glove. Baldwin's mitt.
4: And Rivas had choked up a couple of inches on the bat, so there's plenty of knob. Drake was right.
0: One down, back to the top of the order to J.P. Crawford. Right on left matchup. Crawford takes a called strike. No winner in the Yanmar strikeout the side inning. Sorry about that, Douglas Clayton. You got kind of a raw deal right there. And one down in the inning. We appreciate you playing, Douglas. Here's the 0-1 pitch on the way to J.P. Crawford. Check swing, fouled back into the screen, 0-2. Now the Braves have their bullpen back in line with Lee, Suarez, and Iglesias available. Just the difference adding Iglesias back to the bullpen makes.

0: pretty enormous. Here's the 0-2 to Crawford. Missed high, one ball, two strikes.
1: Yeah, you look at both of these bullpens for the Braves and Mariners. The back end is really good with both of them. The Braves, Dylan Lee, Robert Suarez, and Iggy on the back end for the Mariners. Ferrer, Pizzardo.
0: 1-2 missed inside, 2-2.
1: And Munoz.
0: And you'd expect both managers to be going with it with their best arms right now.
1: You have to right now, and we've seen Walt do this a lot. You've got to try to get this W.
0: 2-2 game. Here's the 2-2 pitch, and that's outside. Crawford with a two-run homer for the Mariners back in the third inning. And that's how they scored their two runs. And the Braves got a two-out, two RBI double by Mauricio Dubon in the fourth inning. The payoff pitch. And he just got it by the bat of J.P. Crawford. Good changeup. Swung on, missed, two down.
1: Nice adjustment, too. He threw a changeup a couple of pitches back and got underneath it, not even close to a strike. This one down and away with some nasty movement for the swing and miss.
0: That's now 13 strikeouts by Braves pitchers. Two down for Cal Raleigh. Still a big out to get here. Raleigh swings and fouls it straight back. Right after the first pitch, outs by Braves pitchers. Two down for Cal Raleigh. Still a big out to get here. Raleigh swings and fouls it straight back. Right after the first pitch with a changeup away. Just a nasty combination by Suarez. That fading change at 90, 91, then the fastball at 100. See if he wants to go up and away with a fastball. That's where Elder had success versus Raleigh back in the fifth. 0-2. Missed outside with a changeup. You go back to that strikeout that Elder had of Raleigh. He couldn't go high enough with a fastball. I mean, it just kept going up the ladder, and he kept swinging and missing.
1: Yeah, and he never changed eye levels. He stayed up, up, up with him.
0: Suarez is 1-2, and he struck him out swinging with a changeup. And it's a 1-2-3 eighth for Robert Suarez. We're still tied at 2, looking for some fireworks when we come back. We go to the top of the ninth, tied at 2.
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1: Still a 2-2 ball game here in Seattle in the top of the ninth inning. New pitcher for the Mariners. We right-hander Andrés Muñoz be his 16th game of the year. 3-2 with an inflated 5.79 ERA. Not reflective of the stuff. Four-pitch mix. We saw him last night with a couple of strikeouts and an inning of work. Leads with a slider, about 87 miles an hour. The four-seamer and sinker get up to 100 miles an hour. Now the changeup mixed in there as well.
0: He faced Harris, White, Smith, and Baldwin last night. Gave up a single to Smith. And here in the ninth inning, it'll be Olsen, Harris, and Dubon. We are tied at 2. We've been tied at 2 since the fourth inning. And these two very good bullpens flexing their muscles here in this one. Climbing in Matt Olson. First pitch from Munoz. There's a ball inside. 97 with a sinker.

0: Olsen's been on twice, a single, a walk, a run scored. 1-0 pitch, low and inside, two balls, no strikes. Didier Fuentes and Rossell Iglesias up at the Braves' bullpen. 2-0 pitch, that's over for a strike. So the Braves prepared either way with their bullpen, depending on what happens in the top of the ninth. In the bottom of the ninth, Mariners will have Rodriguez, Naylor, and a Rosarena due up. 2-1 pitch. Olsen hits it well. Deep center field to the wall and gone! He hit it deep to center field. Braves take the lead, and he just put a bolt of fear into the fans here in Seattle. 3-2 Braves in the ninth.
1: Back-to-back days with a homer for Matt Olsen. That makes it 7 in the last 13 games. Got ahead the count, slider, middle of the plate, stays the other way. It smashes this ball to the left of center field.
0: That guy is hot as blue blazes right now. That is his 13th home run, and this one gives the Braves the lead in the ninth. And here's Harris. Michael takes a ball outside. Braves have taken the lead on another dramatic homer, this time by Matt Olsen. One-oh pitch. Harris takes a strike, 1-1.
1: And that swing was so similar to the one last night. It was a slider, same count, middle of the plate that he drove to center field against Logan Gilbert.
0: 1-1 is low. That homer, 412 feet off the bat at 111 miles an hour. I mean, he is tagging it here lately. 2-1 pitch. Harris takes the ball low and in. 3-1. On what we're witnessing right now, Nick, with Munoz right now compared to last night, he's falling behind.
1: The stuff's still good, but if you don't chase and let him get ahead, you've got a shot. Michael chased yesterday and punched out, looked pretty bad.
0: 3-1, sent foul.
1: All right, so you get that 3-1 count, you're going to get something to hit. Michael just missed the fastball.
0: Leading 3-2. Again, Mariners in the bottom of the ninth level. Rodriguez, Naylor, and a Rosarena do up. Munoz comes set right at the collarbone. 3-2 to Harris. And he swings it. It's one high to left field. Going back to Rosarena. Under it. Makes the catch. And one down in the ninth inning. Good at bat. Just couldn't find anywhere to drop that in. One down in the ninth inning. 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Turns out of the way of a first pitch slider, 1-0. 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One out to Dubon. Low and outside. And of course, that's the biggest play of the game for the Braves, that homer by Olsen. Gotta be the Truist play of the game, brought to you by Truist. 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Dubon takes a called strike. And sinker 98 from Munoz. This is another Braves batter who's gotten ahead versus Munoz. If Dubon can reach. Here's the 2-1. Up and in. Spun out of the way with that slider. He really hadn't had good command on that one in this sequence versus Dubon.
1: No, and last night it was really good for him. He was able to kind of get it to the corners and get it below the zone. Tonight he's had some issues.
0: Mauricio studies this right-hander Munoz. He fires the 3-1, and there is ball four. That'll work. This with a sinker inside. So the inning has gone homer, fly out, walk. And now it's Riley up to the plate. Riley did not face Munoz last night. quick meeting at the mound as Rivas, Garver, and the pitcher Munoz all out there together. Now the bat in the hands of Riley, who homered last night. Boy, Nick, if you could produce one more run, that would be gigantic.
1: I'm sure Iggy would like that, too. Hadn't pitched in a while, a couple of weeks, and it'd be nice to get him a little bit more cushion.
0: Meeting at the mound comes to an end. First pitch to Riley. There's a called strike. Now they went back to that slider. That's the pitch that just wasn't there for him versus Dubon. It's like that meeting reinstilled the confidence in the slider versus a right-handed batter. That was a much better slider that he executed. Here's the 0-1. Ball inside.
1: I'll give Will Little some credit, too. He hasn't been off the plate. There have been a lot of pitches close on the corners, and he's been pretty consistent out there.
0: On a strike. Here it comes. And a called strike. 1-2 on Austin Riley. Set and a 1-2. Swung on, missed. Went with a slider away. Two down in the ninth inning. Well, if all it ends up being is a one-run lead, this is a ballpark where Iglesias has been brilliant in his career. He's had 8 appearances in this ballpark, and he's put together 8 1/3 scoreless innings. And hoping for another one when we go to the bottom of the ninth. Two down for Dominic Smith. First pitch to Dominic, taken for a called strike. Dominic Smith had a pinch hit opportunity last night versus Munoz in the ninth, singled, and then the Braves pinch ran for him with Azokar. They could find a gap. Dubon could score from first base. 0-1 pitch, bounced up there. Pretty good stop by Mitch Garver.
1: Yeah, that one about 3 or 4 feet in front of the plate.
0: One and one for Dominic. Dubon, good lead at first base, held by Naylor. 1-1, check swing, he went. Dot up a good slider there. So now 1-2 count on Dominic. He's gone 0 for 3 tonight, strikeout and a couple of flyouts. Mariners in the bottom of the ninth, left Rodriguez, Naylor, and a Rosarena. Two. Swung on, missed on a slider down to the dirt. And that ends the top of the ninth, but the Braves take the lead. Matt Olson, leader of this club, having a great season, and another major moment for Matt with a home run to lead off the ninth. We go to the bottom of the ninth inning, 3-2 Braves.
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1: After Matt Olson's 13th home run of the season, Atlanta's up 3-2 in the bottom of the ninth here in Seattle. New pitcher Raisel Iglesias looking for his sixth save of the season. First appearance off the IL. Just got activated today. Last time we saw him was April 19th through a shutout inning against Philly. 0-0 record, no earned runs, and 8 2/3 has punched out 11.
0: Here's Julio Rodriguez. Braves have Eli White into the game in left field. First pitch to Rodriguez and a called strike, 0-1. Started him off with that sinker, 95. So your outfield left to right, White, Dubon, Yastrzemski. Everything else still the same. Austin Riley hugging the line at third. That'll be swung on, fouled back. Let's pause 10 seconds for station ID on the Braves Radio Network.
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0: 0-2 from Iglesias. Sent foul on the right field line into the seats. Still nothing in two. Rodriguez in his career is 0-3 versus Suarez. A correction is versus Iglesias is 1-4 with one strikeout. 0-2 outside. Well, he's done a nice job against this dangerous hitter. He got some tough hitters here in the ninth. Rodriguez, Naylor, and a Rosarena in a one-run game. 1-2, low and outside, bounced up there. Down level, two balls and two strikes. Got to be good right here. Certainly don't want to go to 3-2 and risk walking this guy. 3-2 Braves, bottom of the ninth. The 2-2 pitch, struck him out. Right over the top of a changeup and a great start for Raisel.
1: He had painted a fastball down and away early in that bat. And this changeup off that same slot. Made a good adjustment. Gets a swing and miss.
0: Josh Naylor 0-2 in his career versus Iglesias. And again, this guy's had a really good trip to the plate. Time and time again in this series. He has three hits in the series. Also a walk tonight. First pitch missed the inside corner. He's had an active bat. Last night he had a single and a double. Also had a really hard line out. By the way, Naylor has changed his uniform top. Here's the 1-0 pitch. That'll be hit in the air to right field. Coming in, Yastrzemski plays it on a bounce. A one-out single by Naylor. And it is his fourth hit of this series. Third time he's been on base. And we mentioned that Naylor had such a dirty uniform earlier after a slide into second. Now he has a bright white uniform on down at first base. Kept the same pants, though.
1: Can't change the pants. You wanted that uniform to look good on the top, though, and it's nice and fresh.
0: Here's a Rosarena. First pitch to him, swung on, tipped into the mid, 0-1.
1: Iggy coming out off the IL, 95-96. That fastball has looked pretty good.
0: Rosarena, 0-3, 0-1 pitch, and a strike. Perfect sinker on the outside corner. 0-2 in a Rosarena. Iggy's 0-2, fouled back our way. Dominic Canzone is on deck. Remember, he took over in right field for Rob Repsnyder once he pinch hit for Luke Raley. Crowd getting behind Randy Rosarena. Iglesias way ahead, nothing in two. Runner goes, pitch on the way, and there is ball one. Naylor steals second. No throw down, and the tying runs in scoring position with one out.
1: Second stolen base of the day for Josh Naylor, sixth on the year.
0: Rosarena waves the bat over the plate. Iglesias ahead, 1-2. Righty brings it. Sent foul into the second deck down the first baseline. Rosarena 1-6 in the series. The one was a single in the second inning yesterday. And he he's got this crowd behind him. Iglesias, a glass to second. 1-2. Low it outside, 2-2 with a changeup. Iglesias gets a brand new baseball. Climbs to the top of the mound. Plants his right foot on the first base side of the rubber. Tying run at second, one out of the ninth. 2-2. Fouled back. Just barely got a piece of a changeup that was fading on him. Now Rossell trying to find a way to put away a Rosarena.
1: He's got him leaning over the plate. See if he goes fastball up.
0: Count level, 2 balls, 2 strikes. Pitch on the way. Got him reaching for strike three. Went with a slider well outside the zone. And a Rosarena went fishing. He missed it by a ton and two down in the ninth.
1: And what a great call by Drake Baldwin. Has not used that slider much at all this year. And he goes slider not anywhere close to the plate. He gets a swing and miss.
0: That bounce in the left-hand batter's box, he was a foot from that thing when he swung and missed. And now it is Dominic Canzone to the plate. First time we've seen him at the plate in the game, he swings and misses at a first pitch changeup. Canzone, a 270 hitter, swings it from the left side, 3 homers this year. 0-1, missed low. Canzone has never faced Iglesias before. Tying run at second, 2 down. A 1-1. Ground ball out to second. Ozzie's there. Throws to first base. Braves win. Iglesias looks great coming off the IL. And thanks to that homer by Matt Olson in the top of the ninth inning, the Braves take this game and even up the series at 1 apiece. And the Braves will go for the series tomorrow. Outstanding job by Elder, Lee, Suarez, and Iglesias. Braves now 14-5 on the road this season. Best road record in baseball. The best record altogether in baseball. As they're now 26-11 after this win. For the Mariners in the ninth, no runs, 1 hit, no errors, and a man left. Final score, Braves 3, Mariners 2. Back with the totals after this.
10: Hey, this is that Rick Jackson spot.
11: Too often, criminal illegals commit sick, violent crimes. Do that when I'm governor, and you'll end up deported or departed.
10: Dang.
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13: Be still my heart.
12: Bingo.
10: Amen to that.
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0: That was a nail-biter. Braves won it 3-2 over the Mariners, and the Home Depot is proud to present today's player of the game. Nick Green, who you got?
1: Matt Olson, another home run, 13th of the year, had a homer yesterday, number 300 on his career, number 301 today. 7 homers over his last 13 games, a massive one here tonight.
0: He hit 2 in Denver, 2 here. I like this trend. Go hit 2 in L.A.
1: It's easy to hit it in Denver. Well, kind of. Well, easier to hit it in Denver than here, but he's been great.
0: Yeah, he has. Matt Olson, your player of the game, built by the Home Depot. How doers get more done. Here are the totals for the Braves. 3 runs, 6 hits, no errors. 4 men left on base, 1 homer, the solo homer in the 9th by Matt Olson. For the Mariners, 2 runs, 3 hits, no errors, and 4 men left on base. They had 1 homer, a 2-run shot by J.P. Crawford in the 3rd inning. By the way, Braves pitchers tonight had, 12, 14, 16 strikeouts. My goodness. It's a season high with 16 strikeouts. Terrific job by Elder Lee Suarez and Iglesias. Robert Suarez, the winning pitcher, now 3-0 with an 0.57 ERA. Andres Munoz takes the loss. He is 3-3 with an ERA of 6. Raisel Iglesias, his 6th save and an ERA of 0 for him. Braves down 26-11 with the win. Mariners fall to 17-20 with the loss. Time of the game, 2 hours, 20 minutes in front of 27,128 in Seattle. Reminder, the Braves had 1 home run tonight. That means you'll score $100 off a set of Goodyear or Cooper tires tomorrow only, plus a free alignment and a free oil change with your tire purchase only from Tire Discounters. 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Braves will go for another series win tomorrow. They are undefeated in rubber games this year. Tell you about tomorrow when we come back on the Atlanta Braves Radio Network.
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0: Braves won it 3-2 over the Mariners thanks to a ninth-inning home run by Matt Olson. The Braves go for the series tomorrow. Braves and Mariners right here, Day Baseball from T-Mobile Park in Seattle. Our Braves radio network coverage will begin at 2:55 Eastern with the Ford leadoff show. And then the first pitch tomorrow, Nick and I will have it at 4:10 Eastern, 3:10 Central. And that'll be a 1:10 local time here in Seattle. As it stands now, the Braves are scheduled to throw Grant Holmes. Now, it was reported before the game that if Martin Perez did not pitch in tonight's game, he would start tomorrow rather than Grant Holmes. I'm sure that'll be made official one way or the other coming up in a moment when Walt speaks on the Hyundai postgame show. So be on the lookout for that. You've stayed up this long, might as well stay up a little bit longer. We know that Brian Wu will go for Seattle. He's 1-2 with a 4.61 ERA. So looking forward to that one tomorrow with the series on the line. For our guys back in studio, Joe Virgin and Chris Thames. Also for Nick Green and our producer-engineer, Jonathan Chadwick, I'm Ben Ingram saying so long and good evening from T-Mobile Park in Seattle, Washington, where the Braves win it 3-2 over the Mariners. Stay tuned for the Hyundai postgame show starting right now with Barrett Salee.
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6: From the Truist Studios here in the Battery Atlanta, Barrett Salee recapping a dramatic 3-2 win over the Seattle Mariners in Game 2 of the three-game set. Braves even things up in the series. They'll look to win the series tomorrow afternoon, and it was fun. Matt Olson, an NL leading 13th home run. It came in the first on the first at-bat of the top of the ninth. Matt Olson stays hot. That's his fourth home run on this road trip. Bryce Elder was great yet again. Six innings, two hits, two earned runs, three walks, and a season high nine strikeouts. Let's get to the highlights. Bottom of the third, runner on first, one down. Bryce Elder on the bump, and he leaves one out over the middle to J.P. Crawford.
7: Righty deals. 2-1 is absolutely slammed. Deep to right field. Back to the seats and gone. And it's 2-0 Mariners on the fourth homer of the season by Crawford.
6: 395 feet off the bat of Crawford, he has homered in back-to-back nights against the Braves. Top of the fourth, Ozzie Albies on third. Matt Olson on second. Mauricio Dubon at the plate facing George Kirby, looking to tie it up.
7: And Dubon sends it fair down the right field line. Dubon hits the bag at first, keeps on rolling for second. Two runs will score, and he's able to sneak it right inside the chalk in between the line and Josh Naylor, and that ties the game. That pitch was away from him, and it's like he knew what was coming and just whacked it off the end of the bat right on down the line. Two apiece.
6: Dubon now with 20 RBI. What a fantastic trade that was, getting him from Houston for Nick Allen. Like I said, Bryce Elder still in all-star form. The big Texan went six innings, gave up two hits, two runs, three walks, and the season-high nine strikeouts.
7: 0-2 pitch. A strike. Is that not strike three? I think Will Little forgot how many strikes there were. He did. So, J.P. Crawford strikes out on a very unenthusiastic strike three call from Will Little. Elder's 0-2. Carved him up. Swung on and missed over the top of a changeup, and Bryce Elder on the attack tonight. He has two strikeouts in the game. 1-2 pitch. He has three strikeouts in the game. Swung on and missed on a slider down in the dirt. It's picked up by Baldwin. He lobs down the inside of the bag. That secures the strikeout, and that ends the bottom of the second. 1-2, swung on, missed at a slider for strike three. Elder's 0-2, and he got him. Went up the ladder with a fastball. Perfectly placed. It looked too juicy for Rosarena to lay off.

0: 3-2 on Luke Raley. Offering on the way, a reach and a miss and a changeup just struck him out, two down. And the 1-2 struck him out. Blew it by him. That time went to the sinker. Elders 1-2. Take a hike. I mean, he's blowing the smoke with that fastball up and out of the zone.
1: Bryce definitely back to his 2023 All-Star form. Let's skip ahead all the way to the top of the ninth, still tied at two. Mariners closer Andre Munoz in for the ninth. Matt Olson leads off the inning, looking to stay hot on the road trip.
0: 2-1 pitch. Olson hits it well. Deep center field to the wall and gone! He hit it deep to center field. Braves take the lead, and he just put a bolt of fear into the fans here in Seattle. 3-2 Braves in the ninth.
1: 412 feet to dead center for Matt, 111 miles per hour. It was a missile. Bottom of the ninth, runner on second, two down. Raisel Iglesias on the hill, fresh off an IL stint. Dominic Canzone at the plate as the Mariners' final hope.
0: A 1-1. Ground ball out to second. Ozzie's there. Throws to first base. Braves win. Iglesias looks great coming off the IL. And thanks to that homer by Matt Olson in the top of the ninth inning, the Braves take this game and even up the series at one apiece. And the Braves will go for the series tomorrow. Outstanding job by Elder, Lee, Suarez, and Iglesias. Braves now 14-5 on the road this season. Best road record in baseball, the best record altogether in baseball, as they're now 26-11 after this win. For the Mariners in the ninth, no runs, one hit, no errors, and a man left. Final score, Braves 3, Mariners 2.
1: Totals for the game for the Braves, 3 runs, 6 hits, no errors. For the Mariners, 2 runs, 3 hits, no errors. The Braves 1-for-3 with runners in scoring position. The Mariners 0-for-5. Robert Suarez gets the win. He's 3-0 on the season. Andres Munoz, the loss for the Mariners. He's 3-3. Raisel Iglesias gets the save. He's now 6-for-6 on the season. 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
1: Welcome back. Barrett Salee here in the Truist Studios in the Battery, Atlanta, recapping the 3-2 win over the Seattle Mariners. It was a big one for the Braves. Two in the fourth, the RBI double from Mauricio Dubon, and then, of course, Matt Olson, the solo shot to lead off the ninth. It was a great day up there in the Pacific Northwest. Here is Braves manager Walt Weiss.
15: Well, I mean, well, we saw Matt hit a walk-off off Kenley Jansen last week, and then he gets Munoz here in the ninth. I mean, how special of a hitter is he?
16: Yeah, he's some kind of locked in. You know, I talked about, you know, comparing him to 23, right? And it was an unbelievable year he had, but I think, you know, if dare I say, it might even be better this year just because he's shooting balls all over the yard. Doubles in the opposite field gap, you know, homers. Oppo, I mean, it's just he's hitting the ball really hard, and it's line to line, and yeah, he's in a special place right now.
17: How about Bryce? Just he's reached that point. I figure when you see that, you know, that he gives up the homer, you're still feeling good about what the next four innings could bring.
16: Yeah, look, I mean, we talked about it pregame, right? I mean, Bryce, you go back to last year, the last 4 or 5 weeks of the season. This is a special role he's on. I don't know how many starts in a row that is, but it's been really good. And, you know, and Bryce is for real. You know, the adjustments he's made, you know, the weapons he's added, Bryce is for real.
17: But just to, you know, when you get a start like this, how good is it? How much does that help you the next day and then, you know, moving forward?
16: Oh, it's the best thing for your bullpen, you know, and it lined up great. Got to go to our guys, and Dylan Lee's just been unbelievable. You know, he's just punching out the world right now. It doesn't matter left, right. So, and then, of course, Suarez doing his thing. So it's nice to have Iggy back, and I thought Iggy threw the ball really well. The ball was coming out hot. And of course, you know, first day back, and it's going to be a one run save on the road. I mean, just like as tough as it gets, but Iggy puts it down. It was a really good win. Got the big hit and you know, very well pitched game, both sides.
15: How much easier does it make your job in managing the bullpen when you got that 7-8-9 option like you used tonight?
16: Yeah, no, that's, and that's pretty good right there. Nice recipe. And, you know, look, in the first couple of weeks, and it's a big reason why we got out of the gate so fast. I mean, we continued it, but when Iggy was there and we had, you know, basically a four-headed monster at the back end of that bullpen with Kinley, who's been great too, it makes it nice. You got some nice options as you start to get to the middle innings.
17: About for Dubon to just keep coming through in those big situations.
16: Yes, yeah, Doobie, another big hit. I can't, you know, say enough how important he's been for us. Just everything, the versatility, the at bats, the defense. You know, in the clubhouse, it's a winning pedigree. It's high energy. He's been a great addition.
18: And Martin tomorrow.
16: Martin Perez will start tomorrow, yes.
17: And Michael felt pretty good out there.
16: Yeah, Michael did well. you know, at the end of the game, I'm just, it's more precaution than anything, you know, making sure he doesn't have to bust it to go make a play in the gap, you know, so put Eli out there. But, yeah, Michael did great.
18: Off tomorrow for him, probably, or TBD?
16: No, I'm planning on playing him. Yeah, you know, we ran him around before the game, and he ran around pretty good. So we got the off day the next day. So, yeah, the plan, I'll check with him. But yeah, I'm hoping to run him out there again tomorrow.
1: That was Braves manager Walt Weiss, and he took care of one part of the injury update with Michael Harris II. Another big one, Ha-Seong Kim. He was 2-for-4 tonight with a run and a rehab start for the Gwinnett Stripers. They topped the Norfolk Tides up there in Virginia. 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You'll hear from Matt Olson coming up on the other side of the break. 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
1: Welcome back. Barrett Salee here recapping the 3-2 win over the Seattle Mariners. Matt Olson, so hot right now, leading the National League in home runs with 13, doubles with 15, runs with 35, RBI with 35, and we can keep going down the list. Just keep going down the list. Matt Olson, the front runner for MVP right now. Here is Matty O.
17: How good is it just to see this team put everything together like this tonight and they just come through there in the ninth inning after the bullpen did what it did, after Bryce did what he did?
0: Yeah, you said it. I mean, Bryce threw well. Gave up two there, but threw well really the whole game. And then bullpen came in. And those were shut down innings, really. So kept us in there, gave us a chance, and we were able to push one more across.
17: How about just to come through with like you have here? I mean, it's 13 homers, big, however you cut it, but for how many of them have been big, especially the one who's dancing in tonight?
0: Yeah, I mean, you know, those are the kind of the moments you want to be a part of. You want to go do something to spark a little life, and just kind of left a slider a little middle of the plate there for me.
17: You saw Bryce in 2023. We've asked him a couple of times, you know, are you a better pitcher? But what do you see from him in this year?
0: So kind of what I told Wiley out there was, you know, he used to just strictly basically be a sinker slider guy. And, you know, the whole new fold of four-seam cutter changeup all being legitimate pitches, you know, that doesn't take away from how good the sinker and slider are, but add a couple different movements in there, be able to go a little more up and down as opposed to kind of side to side with the sinker slider. Just brought kind of a whole new element, you know, to what he's doing, I think. And I told him really since middle of last year, it's been really good stuff.
17: Yeah, I mean, it's almost to the point now where he gives up a homer and you expect him to just kind of do what he did the rest of the night. Yeah, one bad pitch, move on, and
0: yeah, there you go. And you know, he's somebody who's always filling up the strike zone. Good pitcher, and you know, works quick, easy to play behind. Yeah, that kind of stuff kind of gets lost in the mix a little bit, but you know, there's going to be action with him. And like I said, really having, you know, five plus pitches, I think that's why we've seen a lot of that success.
18: Does it truly feel like this team is never out of a game? I know teams might say that, but it seems different. Like, you guys have a certain confidence about you no matter what.
0: Yeah, I think, you know, success breeds confidence sometimes, and the fact that we've, you know, kind of gotten off to the start where we have had some big innings is going to help you feel that. I'm sure every team, you know, they do feel like they're in it, and they you know, want to go out and have a, you know, big spark of an inning, but the fact that we've been able to have a couple this early on, it's not always going to happen, and you know, like I said, just kind of breeds confidence.
2: Obviously, you came to Seattle frequently as a member of the Oakland A's several years back. Does that contribute to the confidence and familiarity you have with doing so well here in Seattle?
0: Yeah, I mean, you know, I think it is nice stepping into yards that you've been to. I mean, I don't know how many times now, but, you know, little stuff like just know the clubhouse guys and the clubhouse for the kid, you know, all that kind of stuff. Just riding into the yard, you know what to expect. But guys on the field too, you know, field shape, infield, how you can see the ball, all kind of goes into it.
1: That was the star of the night, Matt Olson. We'll take a break. When we come back, we'll preview the pitching matchup as the Braves go for another series win. This is the Hyundai Post Game Show on the Atlanta Braves Radio Network.
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1: Welcome back. Wrapping things up here in the Truist Studios. Braves 3-2 winners over the Seattle Mariners. It was, well, what's coming, becoming just another day for Bryce Elder, and that's a really, really good thing. Six innings, two hits, two earned runs, three walks, a season high, nine strikeouts. Here is Bryce after the game.
15: Obviously, the 2-0 over there, but you just kind of seem pretty unfazed. Or you get a point, you feel pretty confident that one bad pitch isn't going to define your outing.
29: Yeah, man, I think, you know, obviously I didn't want that walk there to Garber. I think that kind of wasn't real happy about that. But, yeah, I mean, I think kind of what we talked about before is, like, you know, I'm trying to go six or seven, and obviously I'm not going to every time out, but just kind of keep the game progressing. You know, if I, you know, give up another solo or whatever, that's fine. You know, just kind of keep us in the game and give us a chance and keep the game progressing. So I think that's kind of what I went to after giving up the homer. Didn't get a very good count, made a poor pitch and paid for it. So just kind of try to keep rolling.
17: It starts a little bit different tonight. You got a lot of swings and misses. You can kind of tell that, you know, maybe that was your stuff, and you know, it helped you get there.
29: Yeah, no doubt. I think over the past two or three starts, I think I started flying up a little bit early. And in the past, I probably would just been like, oh, I'm pitching good. I'm just going to roll with it. But I tried to make some adjustments, and I noticed a difference, and I think definitely got a little stuff happy at times, gotten some bad counts, trying to, you know, pin stuff certain locations instead of just trusting it, kind of in the big part of the plate with stuff moving. So kind of got some rough counts because of that. But, yeah, I thought my stuff was pretty good, and then I was pleased with it.
17: When you're on a roll like this, consistency is all you're looking for. Does it feel like, you know, you know how to just quickly make an adjustment? Is that how you find consistency?
29: I think maybe, I think, the most consistent guys with really good stuff for the guys that, you know, win Cy Youngs and stuff. And, I, you know, it's hard. You know, I'm not, you know, I don't, you know, my stuff is what it is. And, you know, I think everybody's chasing consistency. And I think if everybody could figure out how to be consistent, you know, everybody would play for 10, 15 years. So it's not something that's easy. You know, I think I have gotten better with it over the years of kind of understanding, you know, why I struggled or why I got in bad counts and everything like that. So, yeah, I think I'm, you know, as far as consistency goes, moving in the right direction. But, yeah, I don't know. You never know. It's one start at a time. The next one could be great. It could be terrible. You just, it is what it is. You just kind of keep rolling. So, yeah, I think I've been able to make some adjustments quicker than in the past, but each start's different.
0: Did you modify your change at all this offseason?
29: Yeah, I did. Yeah, I started throwing the kick change deal that everybody's been throwing. And being a supinated guy, I've always thought I could have a good changeup, and for some reason, holding the two-seam grip, I've never been able to get it to work. Like, one out of every two, or one out of every five will catch, like my sinker does, but then the other one, sometimes it cuts, and so I started throwing it, and I talked to Hef about it right when he got hired on, and so we kind of kept at it, and it's been kind of hit or miss this year, as we've seen, but tonight it was really good. I stayed on stuff well, and it really showed in the changeup.
4: What's it like going back to the dugout and watching Dylan, Robert, Iggy shut the door like that?
29: It's a lot of fun. You know, especially having Iggy back, and, you know, however long he was on the aisle or whatever, he comes out first pitch, painted back door 95. Like, you know, it's hard to do. It's very impressive, so it's a lot of fun to watch.
17: We saw Matt in 2023. It's tough to top that, but does it feel like he's just kind of in that zone or at that level right now?
29: Yeah, I mean, I think that he's, you know, I look around the league, there's a handful of guys that you don't want to see step in the box, and I'm glad he's on my team. I don't got to face him. So he just, I don't know, sees the ball so well. I think the best guys see the ball better than everybody else, and he sees the ball really well. He sees it deep, and he can drive it to any part of the field. It's a lot of fun to watch.
1: That was starting pitcher Bryce Elder. Game two in the books. Game three coming up tomorrow afternoon. Brian Wu going for the Mariners. He has not had as good of a season as he had last year. He's 1-2, has a 4.61 ERA, 6 walks, 29 strikeouts. He went 6 innings, gave up 7 hits and 6 earned runs last time out in a no decision against the Phillies. You heard Walt Weiss say after the game it was supposed to be Grant Holmes, but Martin Perez did not come in from the bullpen today. So it'll be Martin Perez pitching for the Braves tomorrow. He's 2-1, has a 2.22 ERA, 10 walks, 19 strikeouts, a minuscule 0.99 whip, and a 1.84 opponent batting average. For leadoff show, coming your way 2:55 Eastern Time, and first pitch between the Braves and Mariners 4:10 from T-Mobile Park in Seattle, Washington. For all of us here at the Braves Radio Network, and that includes Tariq Sari and Cesari, Chris Thames, Joe Virgin, I'm Barrett Salee. Again, your final from Seattle, Braves 3, Mariners 2.
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0: left-hand laser, and Chet thunders down a big two-hand rim rocker, rocking the Laker world for a 96-77 Thunder lead as Chet's got 22.
1: Nothing can stop me. I'm all the way up.
2: Yeah, Chet Holmgren with the big moves tonight. That highlight was courtesy of 98.1 in the Sports Animal. I tell you what, I mean, I think it could be an interesting series if you told me Luka was completely healthy, if Austin Reeves was completely healthy. But I don't know if you can beat this OKC team, even at full strength, man. I think they're just maybe too good based on the way that they're set up, based on their depth and everything that Chet and SGA bring to the table.
3: I know that sometimes people read too much into this about they stack the players like, oh, who's the best player? Who's the second best player? Myron, like, yeah, you want Jalen Williams being out. This is probably a little a testament to LeBron. I mean, Oklahoma City's got four of the five best guys in this series. That's something about LeBron. Like, he's in that conversation, best player for the Lakers. But star power going to win out on that one. It might be too much there for the Lakers to overcome. We go to the East in Detroit. They had one tonight.
4: Harden left wing against Duncan Robinson. The baseline shot blocked and caught by Jalen Duren. What a defensive play and what a great time to make it. Cade to forecourt. Cade to the lane. Deep to JD for a dunk.
5: This is the JD we're used to seeing, George.
1: Nothing can stop me. I'm all the way up.
2: That highlight was courtesy of 97.1, the ticket. Listen, the Pistons, if you've watched them all year, man, they win ugly. And that's just their game. You know, so what they did tonight against Cleveland, that wasn't abnormal. They want to be the tougher team. They want to be more physical. And they're very comfortable in games like the one that they played against Cleveland tonight. And I just think the question is going to be going forward, can Cleveland change the tone of the series? Can they play a more up and down style? Can they get Detroit out of that physical style that they like to play? Because tonight, that's Pistons basketball, and they're hard to beat when they play like that.
3: Yeah, we talked to Amari Sankofa the second a little earlier in the show, Pistons reporter for the Detroit Free Press, and he hosts the Pistons Pulse podcast as well. And I think he might have brought up even you, Myron, about smothering. And he goes, that's kind of what the Pistons do. They, like, smother you, like a picture, like an anaconda or something. Just wrap you up and just kind of take you to some places you don't want to go. And that's exactly it. The Pistons force the Cavs into a lot of turnovers. To your point, they know how to win. They know how to win ugly sometimes and make you play their brand of basketball. And that's certainly on display. Now, is that going to work, you know, deep into the playoffs? We'll kind of see. But for right now, they're cooking. They won four straight, coming back on the Magic the way they did. It all worked out. Well, speaking of some Magic, the Maple Leafs got a little Magic tonight in the NHL draft lottery.
6: It comes down to one bouncing ball. Who gets the first pick of the draft?
7: Draw. 12.
6: Wow.
7: Number 12.
6: The number 12, the Toronto Maple Leafs, have won the NHL draft lottery, and Matt Sundin is smiling ear to ear.
1: Nothing can stop me. I'm all the way up.
2: Yeah, courtesy of ESPN. I mean, we toss around, I think, the Phenom label too easily, right? But you're hearing it attached to this Gavin McKenna. I mean, people are saying phenom. Like, those are the words they're using. And if this is a legitimate phenom, like Sidney Crosby, like Connor McDavid, and some of the other guys who've come into the NHL, this could be a franchise-altering move for the Maple Leafs, who got a lot of luck, and maybe they have a chance to draft the cornerstone of their franchise for the next 15 years.
3: And also, it's interesting to think about maybe the direction change this will be for Toronto in an offseason where William Nylander might not be there. They were thinking about maybe trading Austin Matthews. Like, what was going to be the direction of the franchise? This could put everything on hold for them as the potential addition of Gavin McKenna. Again, you never know how the picks go. Something crazy could happen, but it's pretty much a foregone conclusion that he is going to go number one, and that now is the pick of the Toronto Maple Leafs. To the diamond we go, and the Royals, one of the hottest teams in baseball.
6: Pitch.
8: Collins drills it high in the air, deep right field. Delauder's to the wall. He's out of room. Isaac Collins sends one to the Royals bullpen. A line drive solo homer, and it's 5-3 in the bottom of the sixth. It's a 3-for-3 game for Isaac Collins.
1: Nothing can stop me. I'm all the way up.
2: Yeah, highlight courtesy at 96.5. The Fan, I mean, the Royals have been hot. I mean, the Guardians have been atop the division, but the Royals are heating up at the right time. I feel like every year we get a little run from the Royals, no matter how well they're playing overall, and tonight was a big win.
3: Yeah, they've won 9 of their last 11 games, 8 out of their last 10. And how crazy is the AL Central? Tigers and Guardians are tied 18-19. The White Sox and the Royals are tied a half game back, and then the Twins are only a game and a half back right now, and none of those teams are above 500, so that's kind of where we're at with the AL Central right now, but it is a tight race this early in the season. To the National League we go. This was a little bit of a weird one between the Cubs and the Reds.
4: 1-0 pitch from Maul to Bush. Bushy with a chopper up the middle. It goes through into center field. Dansby's going to score. The Cubs are going to walk left the Reds 2 nights in a row. De La Cruz plays this ball off to the side to get by him. That was amazing. I thought he would try to block the ball. He did not. It gets by him, and Dansby scores easily, and the Cubs walk him off 2 days in a row. Michael Bush ties the game and then wins the game here in the 10th inning.
1: Nothing can stop me. I'm all the way up.
2: Yeah, highlight courtesy of Cubs Radio Network. I mean, you don't see Ellie De La Cruz make a lot of mistakes. I mean, he's been incredible, made a few tonight. I mean, here's a Cubs team that we've been talking about how good they've been at Wrigley, but on the road here against a Reds team that hasn't been healthy, is still trying to get back to 100%, but that's a good win on the road for Chicago.
3: Yeah, like you said, that Ellie De La Cruz play was just kind of a weird one for him off to the side. And nice win there for the Cubs. Talking about teams trying to turn things around, that'd be the Boston Red Sox.
4: Pitch is swung on. That's line down the left field line. It is out of here again. Inside the pole and right for Willier Abreu. They go back to back. They keep pouring it on Valdez. A 10 spot in 4 innings.
1: Nothing can stop me. I'm all the way up.
2: Yeah, highlight courtesy of WEI 93.7 FM. I mean, if you're Chad Tracy, one way to win over the fan base that is just trying to figure out how their team spent all this money and started the year so poorly is to do what you did tonight. You beat a good Tigers team, destroy them, and maybe this is the start of a turnaround. You've been good early on.
3: Yeah, and there's some life, too, because bench is cleared. Framber Valdez hit Trevor Story. They were out there, almost got into a fight, but that was it. Final one for tonight, it was all Phillies.
9: Ready to go. 3-2. Blasted high and deep. Center field. Geloff drifting to the wall. He leaps. Oh, and he could not come up with it. I don't think. He's down on the track, and it is gone into the bushes. It is a home run. Turner was standing at second. Harper was standing at first. What an effort by Geloff.
1: Nothing can stop me. I'm all the way up.
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3: They have turned things around there, certainly in Philly. It's been rocking. Appreciate everybody joining us tonight for Game Night. Sports Center all night with Jay Reynolds. That comes your way next. 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
10: Hey, this is Rich Eisen. 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
1: This is more than a rivalry.
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1: And every era

0: 26th at the draft in Buffalo. It'll be the third time Toronto has drafted first overall. They selected Wendell Clark in 1985 and Austin Matthews in 2016. That was also a draft held in Buffalo. San Jose Sharks winning the second overall pick, beating the odds after having just a 5% chance of doing so. On the ice on Tuesday, after Sunday proved to be an offensive explosion for game one between the series between the Avs and the Wild, 15 combined goals, 9 for Colorado. We saw game two in Denver.
1: Up top for Cale Makar, Natchez. McKinnon slides it in front. Ryan Scott scores! Oh, it's gorgeous! Oh, captain, my captain! And Colorado, 15 seconds into the power play, makes it 2-1.
2: Speaking of a set play, this is a Picasso. An absolute beautiful passing display of perfection.
1: Makar, back for Kadri at the half wall. 35 seconds to go in the power play. Landeskog in the corner. Now it's Kadri again all the way through. McKinnon, he scores! The Mac attack is back, Jack! The second power play goal of the game for the Avalanche. Nathan McKinnon has his 59th career goal in the Stanley Cup playoffs.
0: Good night for that line. Altitude 92.5. Avs a 5-2 win over the Wild. They take the first two games of the series. They are 6-0 to start the postseason. Second time they've done that in franchise history. Decent night on the mound, but that's next. SportsCenter All Night continues. It's ESPN Radio.
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1: Up top for Cale Makar. Natchez. McKinnon slides it in front. Why this guy scored? Oh, it's gorgeous. Oh, captain, my captain. And Colorado, 15 seconds into the power play, makes it 2-1.
2: Speaking of a set play, this is a Picasso. An absolute beautiful passing display of perfection.
1: Makar. Back for Kadri at the half wall. 35 seconds to go in the power play. Landeskog in the corner. Now it's Kadri again all the way through. McKinnon! He scores!
2: The Mac attack is back, Jack! The second power play goal of the game for the Avalanche. Nathan McKinnon has his 59th career goal in the Stanley Cup playoffs.
0: Good night for that line. Altitude 92.5. Avs a 5-2 win over the Wild. They take the first two games of the series. They are 6-0 to start the postseason. Second time they've done that in franchise history. Decent night on the mound, but that's next. SportsCenter All Night continues. It's ESPN Radio.
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0: 5 seconds to go in the power play. Landeskog in the corner. Now it's Kadri again all the way through. McKinnon! He scores! The Mac attack is back, Jack! The second power play goal of the game for the Avalanche. Nathan McKinnon has his 59th career goal in the Stanley Cup playoffs.
1: Good night for that line. Altitude 92.5. Avs a 5-2 win over the Wild. They take the first two games of the series. They are 6-0 to start the postseason. Second time they've done that in franchise history. Decent night on the mound, but that's next. SportsCenter All Night continues. It's ESPN Radio.
2: 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It's an interleague showdown at Great American Ballpark. Jordan Alvarez and the Houston Astros are in Cincinnati to face Ellie De La Cruz and the Reds. 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
2: 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Their defensive line is going to be stacked. The offensive line is going to be stacked. Their receivers are going to be fine. I look at what they're coming in with off of last year, and I think they're the top of the top.
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0: know, is exploding, Shay can sort of take a breather. But I do, where you started, I do fear for the Los Angeles Lakers, because now Shay's like, okay, now let me tap in for game two. I do think he's going to be due for to explode once again.
1: I don't know what path exists for this Laker team to compete against the Thunder in this series. And I always say don't overreact. I don't know that I'm overreacting. I think I'm just looking at the teams and the body of work. What do you think?
0: You're not overreacting, Scott. I just think about my Hall of Famer coach at Stanford, Tara Vanderveer. When you're going up against a juggernaut like the Oklahoma City Thunder or any top team, she said sometimes the best thing you can do is have that prayer defense and just pray that they miss. They missed a couple of bunnies. They missed a couple of shots. That should have been a gift for the Los Angeles Lakers. To me, the only thing that could really save them in this series are the 33 points, the NBA leading 33 points on the bench in Luka Doncic. Austin Reeves, important to note, he only had 8 points. He was 3 for 16 from the field. So at least if you're JJ, you can say Austin's not going to shoot that bad again. And maybe we'll be able to get more production from the supporting cast. Like Luke Kennard, going to shoot better. Your shooters are going to do better. But still, you might just have to go back to Old Faithful, literally, and just pray that the Thunder misses. I'm seeing more of a gentleman situation, not a traditional sweep, but possibly a gentleman sweep.
2: Thunder with a sixth straight playoff win dating back to last season. The first defending champ to start the postseason 5-0 since the Cavs did it in 2017. Lakers, meanwhile, sixth consecutive loss against number one seeds. LeBron James had 27 in the defeat. How about where the offensive struggles are coming from for LA?
3: Where do you think the offensive issues are coming from right now? Obviously, that's the great piece of
4: issues coming from.
3: Yeah.
5: You know, we have a guy that averaged 37 a game. He averaged 35 this year. 33 and a half.
3: Yeah.
5: I mean, what are you asking?
3: Okay, well, I'm asking. I mean, like, you got
5: there's the issues right there. We're playing against the number one defensive team in the NBA, as far as the ratings and everything. And when you play against great defenses, you have to have guys that can attract multiple defenders on the floor at all times. Even I feel like we had great shots. We got some great shots tonight. We missed them. When you play against the world champions, you having a guy that averages 34, 6, and 8, 8, and 9, whatever the hell, that's special.
2: LeBron James noting that, Luka Doncic still isn't there, and the Lakers suffering. They lose by 18 in game number one. Lakers close as a 15.5-point underdog. They lose by 18. Lakers losing four straight series after dropping game number one. SportsCenter all night, ESPN Radio in the East. Game one for a pair of teams that just came off seven-game series. Pistons, after surviving their seven-game series with the Magic, hosting the Cavs, who were coming off their seven-game series with Toronto. Fourth quarter, this one was tied at 93 with 5.5 to go.
6: Harden left wing against Duncan Robinson. The baseline shot blocked and caught by Jalen Duren. What a defensive play and what a great time to make it. Cade to forecourt. Cade to the lane. Deep to JD for a dunk.
7: This is the JD we're used to seeing, George.
6: Cade against Bruce on the right wing. Cade to the basket, jumps it off for JD, another jam!
7: Yes, baby.
6: And that combination has been so good for so long for the Pistons all season long. Pays off again.
2: George Blaha calling it 97-1 the ticket. Pistons would outscore Cleveland
6: for so long for the Pistons all season long. Pays off again.
2: George Blaha calling it 97-1 the ticket. Pistons would outscore Cleveland 8 down the stretch.
6: 12 seconds, now 11. Now 10 seconds. Harden launches a three, top of the key, off the heel, rebound to Cade. 5 seconds left. Ahead to Assar. Jimmy Bickerstaff says, "Don't shoot it."
7: I would have
6: just win it. And 18-8 close for the Pistons after the Cleveland Cavs. Don't shoot it.
7: I would have
6: just win it. And 18-8 close for the Pistons after the Cleveland Cavs.
2: Cunningham, 23 points, 3 rebounds, 7 assists, and a chat with Peacock NBC.
8: All right, Kate, even when the Cavs were gaining momentum, you guys never faltered. How did everybody contribute to put this game one win away?
9: Yeah, it was a great team win. A lot of effort from everybody. It took a lot of grit from us. Defending the ball, rebounding the ball. They're a tough team, so we knew it was going to be a battle coming in. It was a great team win for us.
8: JB said before the game that the confidence within you guys comes from your defense. How confident are you feeling on that end of the floor?

0: Meanwhile, they take the first two games of the series. They are 6-0 to start the postseason. Second time they've done that in franchise history. Decent night on the mound, but that's next. SportsCenter All Night continues. It's ESPN Radio.
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1: Hey, it's Evan Cohen. 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
1: 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On the diamond, Astros, Dodgers, Shohei Ohtani getting the start, and you don't often see this.
2: Here's the 0-1. That's hit down the left field line toward the foul pole. Is that have enough? It does! Shoemake goes yard. It's 2-0.
1: Shohei Ohtani giving up a couple of runs. Doesn't often happen, but those were the only runs the Astros would need. Ohtani did go seven innings and was still impressive.
3: 0-2 pitch.

0: of a set play. This is a Picasso. An absolute beautiful passing display of perfection.
1: Bakar. Back for Kadri at the half wall. 35 seconds to go in the power play. Landeskog in the corner. Now it's Kadri again all the way through. McKinnon! He scores! The Mac attack is back, Jack! The second power play goal of the game for the Avalanche. Nathan McKinnon has his 59th career goal in the Stanley Cup playoffs.
2: Good night for that line. Altitude 92.5. Avs a 5-2 win over the Wild. They

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8: 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On the diamond, Astros, Dodgers, Shohei Ohtani getting the start, and you don't often see this.
9: Here's the 0-1. That's hit down the left field line toward the foul pole. Is that having enough? It does! Shoemake goes yard. It's 2-0.
8: Shohei Ohtani giving up a couple of runs. Doesn't often happen, but those were the only runs the Astros would need. Ohtani did go seven innings and was still impressive.
10: 0-2 pitch. Swung out and missed strike three. Ohtani says thanks for coming. That's strikeout number 8. And they got him on 3 pitches.
8: That's how it sounded on AM 570 LA Sports after KBME with the home run as the Astros get the 2-1 win over the Dodgers. Their 7th win in their last 9 against LA. Ohtani takes the loss. He's down 2-2. 7 innings, gave up a couple of earned runs on 4 hits. The 8 strikeouts is 7 innings, most in a pitching appearance since joining the Dodgers. But his 7th career loss against Houston.

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0: is his 59th career goal in the Stanley Cup playoffs.
1: Each team exchanged goals in a six-second span in the first period. Avs win it 5-2. They take the first two at home. 14 goals, the most they've scored in the first two games of any series in franchise history. ESPN analyst Eric Johnson.
2: I think for me, the biggest thing with Colorado is their speed, right? And it's not just skating fast. Your speed is how you move the puck, and it's what their D do to get the puck to their forwards. They fly through the neutral zone. I mean, it's incredible to see at ice level. It might look fast on TV. It's 10 times quicker down here. When you have Makar, MacKinnon, Natchez, these guys, the way that they move the puck and the way that they can skate is on a different level. And they can run you out of the building so quick, especially at home. And when they're leading, they don't lose. They have not lost a game in regulation when leading after two periods all season long, and that was the same case tonight with a 5-2 win over Minnesota in game two.
3: They've not lost. What have they done, in your estimation, to maintain the edge and the excellence they showed from the start of the year?
2: I think, Scott, the biggest thing for me is they have a short memory, and that's good or bad. You win a big game, doesn't matter. Reset, refocus. You lose a game, reset, refocus. And let's not forget, they had a week off after round one. All these guys had time to rest, recover. You're playing nicked up this time of year. Every single guy is dealing with something. You get a week off and you're back to square one. You have your health, you have your speed, and they've come out in this round looking like the fresher team. Don't forget, Minnesota had a long battle with Dallas in round one and they didn't get any rest at all. Colorado was rested. They look more refreshed, and they're going into St. Paul on Saturday for game three with a 2-0 series lead.
1: Avs get the 5-2 win. They are 6-0 to start a postseason for the second time in franchise history. Avs and Hurricanes both 6-0. It is Wednesday, May 6th, Sace DeMille, birthday of Angel Reese. She was at the Met Gala this week. Unsportsmanlike is next. Evan Michelle joined by Courtney Cronin. I'm Jay Reynolds. Back tomorrow with SportsCenter All Night. It's ESPN Radio.
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14: You know the song. 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
15: All around the world, same song.
12: And John Michaels.
16: I found like one of those gambling guys on TikTok. So I already have, I may use some of his advice.
17: Yeah, you and me both.
16: Well, I did better than you, but just, that's not saying much.
17: I don't know why that needed to be.
16: Oh, because you tried to include me in your despair.
17: You said something about you needing help. Uh-huh. I said you and me both.
16: Well, I didn't need help. I just was looking for
17: you. Just say it. Okay, good, on TikTok,
16: I'll send.
17: And then you said you suck at picking me.
16: I did not say that. That was not come. I ain't said that.
12: That's pretty much what you communicate. This is the locker room.
18: The doors to the locker room, they are open. 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The Braves battle back. They do it with a hot bat, a bullpen, and a pitcher who are not messing around. Is it time? Is it time for the you-know-what talk for Matt Olson? Kirby Smart gets into a conversation about how he likes guys to negotiate money with. College coaches, they advocate for big changes that matter in college football this year. NBA playoff action saw some chalk last night. And which performers will be able to draw when we get old? A lot of the city and a lot of the station inside of Truist Park last night, even though the Braves were in Seattle as the Eagles were in town. I saw a whole lot of folks trying to grab up some tickets. You went, Finn. I know some other folks from the sales staff went. How would you describe the scene, the setting, the performance, and the overall product of the Eagles going to Truist Park last night?
19: Just as good as it gets, man. Hit after hit after hit. And those are the kind of concerts I enjoy going to. I went to Bruce Springsteen one time in Europe, and I was playing for the Barcelona Dragons. Mm-hmm. It was like one of the worst concerts I've ever been to because he played like all the stuff
16: off
19: a new album. Oh. And that's not true. Bruce has a million hits too, but he didn't play hardly any of them. But when you sat down, you knew every song that came on. You were familiar with it at least at some point. The guitar solos and the action. It was good. It was kind of like, a lot of concerts would like go back to back to back and it'd be like very smooth transitions. Every once in a while, like the lights would go out. It'd be like 10 to 20, 30 seconds before they got the new guitar or switched up something. So that was interesting. But for the most part, it was great. We worked our way up to the 680 suite at one point.
16: Of course you did. All right, there you go.
19: Stuck my head around the corner and there's David Dickey staring at me. I was like,
16: of course he was.
19: Want to open the door for me, Dave? So Aaron and I went there and spent some time with the Dickey family and a lot of people that were in there. And as we're walking out, Hotel California was starting to play. Mm. And a dude had just stuck his head out of the Sonova suite down, like 10 suites down the way. And we went in there for a couple songs as well. So it was fun. We had a good time. And that was a great concert. One of the better ones I've been to.
18: Now, you made a comment on our text, one of our text streams, one of the 12 that we apparently have on this show about the crowd. It was an older crowd. And they started making music in the early 70s. So it sparked a conversation. Who's going to be around 10 to 15 years from now who will be able to entertain us, pack out a baseball stadium or State Farm or the Benz 15 years from now?
19: Right.
18: It doesn't seem like it's that many people.
14: or no, groups.
19: I know. I know. I think Dave Matthews' Band was one that was brought up.
14: All right, that's one.
19: But it was tough to come across and think about bands that could play 50 years after they started. It just...
14: One, be relevant. Two, have enough hits.
19: Right. Yes.
14: And then three, get the people to come out.
19: Exactly.
16: Beyonce still won.
14: She'll be there, I think.
16: Yeah. I mean, after going to her concert last year and having multiple days where the Benz was completely sold out, it was a once-in-a-lifetime road dog. I'm never going to go again. I picked the wrong one because she was playing all her crappy country music, but that's neither here nor there. But she'll continue to be able to sell out, I think, 15 years from now.
19: But that's there's such a production with her songs and her performances. How long can she, you know, get up there and do? I guess like a Tina Turner from years ago.
16: I mean, Madonna. Could she still sell out a big stadium, do you think?
14: Not a big stadium.
16: No.
14: She might be able to do a basketball arena.
16: Okay.
14: Yeah.
19: But it was great.
20: When's the last time she turned out a hit?
14: I don't know.
16: God, it's been 20-some
20: odd
16: years.
20: She hasn't been doing music for a while, has
19: yeah,
20: she?
19: Yeah, not that I'm aware of.
20: I don't know.
21: Well, you can say that about all these groups. I mean, when's the last time the Eagles put out a hit?
20: True, most of them were from
14: the 70s, yeah.
19: Yeah, no, that's what I wanted to hear, and you heard everything you wanted to hear.
14: I got Bruno Mars. That's all I got for you.
19: That's a good one, too.
14: He'll be around for a long time.
20: I don't know 10 years from now. I know you guys didn't like it in our text chain, but Garth has been doing this, Brooks, for a long, long time. I saw him in my 20s, and I've seen him in my 40s, so like if that's you know,
19: that's a good
20: and he's
19: one,
20: got
19: yeah.
20: the whole 2 hours. If you're somebody who grew up around country music or enjoyed his, I mean, Friends in Low Places, I think everybody in the world's heard of. So right. like, I mean, there, I was the same way from start to finish. Every single song, I couldn't believe. Oh my gosh, another one, another one, another one. You just know them all.
19: Yeah, no, that's a good one. Garth is great. Aaron and I went and saw Cher a couple years ago, but that was a Gas South Arena. You know, where it was packed and it was good, but to fill out an entire baseball stadium.
14: Right. Still have to have juice.
20: You got to imagine Taylor's going to be that. I know she's not for the four of us necessarily, but Taylor Swift 10 years from now is still going to be selling out probably NFL stadiums if she wants to be.
21: Mom, what about Dre? When you said you went and saw Dre, that would be nothing but hit after hit. And was it full there?
14: You said a Dre.
19: Dr. Dre?
21: Dr. Dre?
14: I didn't see Dr. Dre.
21: I said John didn't. John goes.
16: I saw Ice Cube.
21: Ice Cube, that's what I meant, sorry.
16: And that was, he didn't even fill up the basketball arena. State Farm wasn't full that night. I think if Dr. Dre went on a tour, or if they brought back, they could probably fill it up today. And they haven't had, so I mean, Dre. But for Dre, it wouldn't just be Dre. It would have to be Dre, Eminem, Snoop.
19: Yeah.
16: You bring like that whole West Coast that performed at the Super Bowl a few years ago, and I think they could sell out a stadium.
14: So it all looked like it was a lot of fun for folks who were inside of Truist Park. I don't know if they had the Braves on the Jumbotron. if they did, you would have seen some fun because it was a fun ride, a fun ending, and that gets us to a fun starting five.
12: The stories you'll hear about all day. It's time for today's Starting Five, presented by United Bank Shares. The right partner makes all the difference.
14: They did it again. They did it again. Found another way. How did they do it this time? Well, Seattle got on top 2-0. Braves battle back as Mauricio Dubon knocks in a couple of runs. It's 2-2. Now we got a 2-2 game all the way from the fourth inning to the ninth inning. And Matt Olson, he hits home run, career home run, 301, bang. It is 3-2. Now you got to put Suarez and Iglesias, who returns from the IL. They go in to close out the show and bang the Braves, even up the series with a win, 3-2. You had to wait for the end, but you got what you needed. Bryce Elder, that's it. No more questions about him. He doesn't have to answer anything. He's just fine. Might want to go ahead and just lock him up to a long-term deal. He's striking out everybody.
19: Be careful,
14: in
19: dude.
14: Control, all kinds of pitches. The pitches they were throwing out, changeup, sinker, filth all over the place. And then the way that the game ended with a 2-2 tie being broken up by a home run. And then we get to put the way the bullpen is designed to look. Elder, Lee, Suarez, Iglesias. It was enough for the Braves to get the 3-2 victory.
20: It was awesome. It was such a great pitcher's duel in this one. For me, I stayed up as late as I possibly could. Bryce Elder was fantastic. I mean, outside of the one mistake he made, and then the bullpen came in, and this is how you want it lined up. Lee, Suarez, Iglesias, Nails. They gave up a very, very good team in Seattle, just 2 hits all night. And after Bryce Elder's, you know, the home run he gave up in the third, they had gone hitless all the way into the ninth inning. The pitching staff last night was incredible. And what Matt Olson is doing right now, I hope you're enjoying it, because this is a guy who outside of Atlanta, I don't know, has gotten his flowers enough. And nationally, we're finally getting to see people talk about him at the level that they should. I thought it was one of the most interesting stats, because we know all those that he's leading in right now, but he leads the majors outright in doubles, RBI, and runs scored right now. The first player to hold the outright MLB lead in all three of those categories, guys. If you want to take a stab, the last time at the end of the day in May, that's so okay. Like right now in May or later, it hasn't happened since Ted Williams in 1949.
18: Is it time?
17: We don't go back that far, but that's an unbelievable statistic.
20: Well, that's what's coming out these days on Matt Olson, the things he's doing. So it was an awesome game. Awesome. And this is what good teams do. If they drop one, in the opening game of the series, they turn around and they have all their guys sort of available in the pen that they needed. And you split the series opening two games, and then today they have a chance to still keep it rolling.
18: Is it time? Or do I have to wait till Memorial Day?
17: You get a little bit ahead of yourself sometimes.
20: What are you ready? What are you ready to deem Matt Olson as?
17: Exactly. MVP is what he's talking about.
18: You said it, not me.
17: You implied it.
20: The hardest part about that is going to be...
18: Did you not hear what Kelly just said?
20: No.
18: And who she was comparing him to?
20: It is an early conversation, because there's this whole guy named Shohei Ohtani. Oh. But there's a true, you guys have seen it in every sport, thought to fatigue. And Shohei 100%. Fatigue is certainly setting in, I think, to a degree. He's also not been on the mound, he's been great. At the plate, it's not, I say, not great, not up to his standards of MVP quite yet. But we got a long, long ways to go. But right now, what Matt Olson is doing is certainly setting the stage, home team, for a conversation about MVP.
18: Okay.
20: Yes. Sure thing.
18: I'll leave it at that. Yeah, Matt Olson has more runs scored, more home runs, more RBI, better batting average, fewer strikeouts.
20: Yes, all of the above.
18: I'm just saying, is it time?
20: Hey, for just us right here in Atlanta, thank goodness, because between he, Drake, and a little bit of Ozzy, because you've gotten very little so far from your Acuna and your Riley. So for them to carry this team the way they have to the start that they've gotten, because at some point it's going to swing back. And you only hope at that point that Riley and Acuna are healthy and
18: two more strikeouts for Austin Riley. He went 0-for-4.
16: Darn it.
18: With 2K, so it wasn't any better for Austin last night.
20: He wasn't the only one. Kirby's good. Anyway.
18: No, yeah, you're right. Anyway, we had nine strikeouts.
20: Rough night for
18: Big Dom Smith had a couple of strikeouts, too.
20: And how about Mauricio Dubon? Another two-out double. I mean, this guy's been huge. This is a guy who wasn't the Astros, didn't want to pay $6 million. And we're getting him at, so what a pickup. There's another one. If you guys want to continue to be frustrated, those that were this offseason of what Alex does and doesn't do, this is another one that's paying off in a big way so far.
18: We'll hear from Kirby Smart a little bit later in the show as he talks about, what you have to talk about money, but how he likes to talk about money and what kind of conversations he likes his players to talk about money. And Mark Cuban talks about money. He gets quite candid about opening up the checkbook to get Fernando Mendoza at Indiana. And it made me think, is this the way things have to go? It used to be boosters would be out of the limelight. The people in the know knew who they were, and they talked about it. You knew where the money came from. Do the boosters now have to get out in front and maybe get other boosters out? Because you see these Big Ten guys, these billionaires, they're doing podcasts. They're talking about how much they're spending. They're talking about how much needs to be spent, and they're not in the shadows anymore. Is that a tactic that other fan bases and other booster bases may need to employ? College coaches, they're going to advocate for big changes that matter. We'll get into a conversation about that, because they want an expanded playoff with maximum participation. That's the operative word, right, John Michaels? They want elimination of college title games, and they want the college football playoff to be done by the middle of January. That's a biggie, too.
16: Yeah, so what it sounds like is 24 teams conference championship week would then turn into the opening round of the playoffs, which is fine. You're going to get maximum money with that. And then it doesn't sound like there's going to be big gaps in between games. It sounds like it might be, you know, from that first round to second round, maybe a week and a half, 2 weeks. But then it's going to be boom, boom, boom. Let's get right to a national championship game. I'm fine with it. I'm not a huge fan of 24. I think 24 becomes a little bit of overkill. I mean, 16 to me would be right at the limit of where we want to be.
19: What sport has not become slightly overkill as far as
16: playoffs? I don't think the NFL is. That's still only 14 out of 32.
18: Yeah, but okay. They added the Super Wild Card, though. Yeah, they did add a team.
16: I know, but it's still only 14 out of 32. The NBA is ridiculous. Yep. 20 out of 30 teams make the postseason. 20.
19: Agreed.
16: It's stupid. College football would still only be 24 out of like 130.
18: Well, the NFL is almost half. You know, two more teams, you get half.
16: Yeah, but it's not half. So they're still, out of all of them, the lowest. Or baseball, because baseball has what? 14 out of 30? Does that sound right?
20: Sounds. You got your two wild card. Yeah, that sounds good.
16: Yeah, so 14 out of 30. But yeah, so point being, college football still would only be 24 out of 132. Right. But let's be honest, out of those 132, you could lop off 70 minimum right now that never have a chance. So it's 24 out of 60.
18: We kind of have been conditioned with, you know, the tradition of college football already being impacted with a whole lot of different things. I think what's still intact, as long as you beat your rivals, you win your rival games. Mm-hmm. You know, that's what the focus, I think, always has and always will be in college football. Now that you're used to, you know, one loss doesn't kick you out, two losses don't kick you out. As long as you beat your rival, that still leaves the juice, the meaty part of the bone for college football fans.
16: So the conversation about college football had always been, you don't want to devalue the regular season. The regular season was king. I could argue the last 2 years with the 12-team college football playoffs, the regular season's been better because more teams matter later into the season. I think you go to 24, you might devalue the regular season a little bit because suddenly you could lose three games and still have a chance to be in the college football playoff. Do we want that? Like I said, 16 to me, because again, last year you would have had Notre Dame, you would have had Texas, you would have had Vanderbilt, and you would have had BYU. All four of those teams had arguments to be in the 12-team field. Only Texas, I think, in that case, would have had three losses. I don't remember if Vandy had three or not. But only Texas would have had three losses. So the regular season still would have mattered to all those teams. You get to 24, you know, you start getting into Illinois. You start getting into, you know, pick a random grab-ass SEC team.
18: Arizona.
16: Yeah, you know, you're going to have teams like that sitting there. Do we need them in the college football playoffs?
18: You do get the TV show and stuff. You get the Michigans that just miss. You get, you know, the Texases. You

0: Georgia Tech was 9-3. Would have been in the playoffs. Would have been awesome for Brent Key and company. Iowa, who was 8-4, was 23rd. No. And then James Madison was 12-1 and ranked 24th. So those are your teams that would have got in just based off of these rankings. I don't know that outside of Georgia Tech, I didn't need to see any of them. None of them.
1: Do you watch bowl games?
0: No.
1: Because
0: not at all.
1: Basically, you can call it a bowl game, you can call it a playoff. It's a football game you wouldn't watch.
0: Let me stop. I can't say I don't watch bowl games. I'll watch them because a lot of times they're on Tuesday afternoon or Tuesday evening. What else is on TV? Let's watch. We're going to watch it. The playoffs will be unbelievable. We will watch. We will become accustomed to them. The bigger question then is, would you watch a first-round playoff game more than you would watch an SEC title game? Would you watch a first-round playoff game between, just say, Virginia and Alabama more than you would watch the ACC championship game?
1: Here's the question. Are there more eyes when you have more teams? And that's to say, if Texas and Georgia are in the SEC championship game, are Mississippi State fans watching?
0: Yes.
1: Okay.
0: I think they are.
1: All right.
2: Yeah, that's a huge matchup.
0: And again, then you're going to get eyes from Iowa that normally wouldn't be there. You're going to get eyes from, you know, Virginia. From USC would have been in the playoffs last year. How fun would that have been for the Trojans?
1: But if those teams are hosting their own game in their own stadium and there is no championship game, it's just there are a lot of things to peel through on an onion like that, which makes it an interesting conversation. But this coming from the Coaches Association, let you know.
0: It's coming.
1: They want this to hurry up and be fact, and that is the starting five.
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8: 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Brian Wu, Martin Perez. Your pitching matchup from the NBA playoffs. Pistons up 1-0. They got 23 out of Cade Cunningham. They beat the Cavs 111-101. Thunder rout the Lakers 108-90. Chet Holmgren. That's Chet Mirabal, 24 points and 12 rebounds. We are home of the Atlanta Braves.
9: 2-1 pitch. Olson hits it well. Deep center field to the wall and gone! He hit it deep to center field. Braves take the lead, and he just put a bolt of fear fans here in Seattle. 3-2 Braves in the ninth.
10: You're unbelievable.
8: The call, courtesy of the Atlanta Braves Radio Network. Ben Ingram on the call. Matt Olson with the bat. Braves go up 3-2, and they stayed up 3-2 for the win late last night in Seattle. 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It continues. The Braves train keeps rolling along as they find another win, another road win, and another win where it looks like it could be lost, and it's not. So now they have a chance to win another series for afternoon baseball. Today, 4:10 will be the first pitch as the Braves try to take another series before they head out to the West Coast.
11: Which you saw Martin Perez starting today. You guys saw that, Grant Holmes being pushed?
12: Did not
11: see
12: that.
11: Yes. Yes. So
8: thanks for listening to my update.
12: I did not listen to one second of the update.
1: You did put that in the update.
8: You did, because when I said Chet Mirabal, you
12: that was the very end. I just got the back end of it. Sorry.
8: Thanks for listening.
11: Very fascinating in the sense of this is kind of, we talked at the beginning of the season, this is what managers probably struggle with the most at the beginning of the year is figuring out their bullpen. And we thought we had that kind of set right at a certain point in time, but now they're starting to get some arms healthy. They're starting to see certain guys emerge, certain guys maybe be more useful in other places. And so I think we're going to see a little bit more of this over the next couple weeks as to, you know, is Reynaldo going to become a full-fledged reliever? And if so, then he's got to be able to go back-to-back days. We'll probably see that happen here in the next few weeks. Martin Perez is going to start. What does that mean for Grant Holmes? Like, it's just interesting to, in other words, keep an eye on the pitching staff overall and what they decide to do. I mean, they could line up potentially with the off day tomorrow. If they wanted to, Bryce Elder could start game three against the Dodgers and keep them on regular rest. Well, but that's not exactly the rotation they've had, right? So these are things that are just kind of interesting this early. And maybe you don't. Maybe you don't use them against the Dodgers. I don't. It's just interesting that, Walt Weiss will have get to play around with the arms that he has now as they get healthy.
1: Well, Matt Olson says it doesn't matter. He says this team is putting together something, and he says it doesn't matter if they score early or score late. Nobody believes they're ever out of a game.
13: You know, success breeds confidence sometimes, and the fact that we've, you know, kind of gotten off to the start where we have had some big innings is going to help you feel that. Sure, every team, you know, they do feel like they're in it, and they you know, want to go out and have a, you know, big spark of an inning, but the fact that we've been able to have a couple this early on, it's not always going to happen, and, you know, like I said, it just kind of breeds confidence.
11: Big innings and big moments, right?
1: And that's what we've seen.
11: Big moments last night. Another one, right? You think of the other ones we've seen so far. Walk-offs, a couple of those. I mean, that's something we didn't get to see a lot of last year.
8: We didn't see any of it last year. Last year, it seemed like everybody walked it off against us. Like, we talk about how many times last year you'd have a lead and you'd lose it, or a team would bomb you for five runs early, and then the game would be able to be 7-1. This feels like 2023. 2023, and I know the season didn't end the way you wanted it to, but that year when you hit, was it 307 home runs, and it seemed like every night you'd be down a run, and somebody had come up with a big two-run home run. Michael Harris home run over the weekend against Colorado. Mm-hmm. That's magical. Last night is magical. These are moments that...
11: Dom Smith.
8: Smith. Again, you can't win the division by May 5th, but my goodness, you could lose it. And there's teams in our division that feels like they're losing it, and every day we continue to stack these victories, it's going to make it tougher and tougher and tougher for people to come back and get it.
1: We had all those losses by one run.
8: I know.
1: You know, last year. So it's one of those deals where you just could not punch through, and now you have more than enough, especially with the bats and now with the arms. Walt Weiss talks about his starting pitcher who had a great night out on the mound in Bryce Elder.
14: Yeah, look, I mean, we talked about it pregame, right? I mean, Bryce, you go back to last year, the last 4 or 5 weeks of the season, this is a special role he's on. I don't know how many starts in a row that is, but it's been really good. And Bryce is for real. The adjustments he's made, you know, the weapons he's added, Bryce is for real.
1: Six innings, two hits, the two runs coming off of a poke, 9 strikeouts. Yeah. That's a man that means business, and he's helping out the bullpen. And again, you finally got a starting pitcher. He gets you 6. He strikes out 9. Dylan Lee comes in. Then you put in Suarez. Then you put in Iglesias. That is what Atlanta Braves regular season, hopefully postseason pitching, will look like in the box score.
11: Outside of Chris Sale, I mean, you guys have, I at least I right now look at Bryce Elder as the next guy who's going to give you at least five every night.
8: Yeah.
11: Go five or six and you don't have to think about it. I thought Mark Bowman had a funny tweet last night because you remember the Greg Maddux turning to Bryce Elder when they were working this offseason together saying, so you think you're a swing and miss guy? Jokingly, kind of, right? Last night, the Mariners whiffed on 17 of 48 swings. Mm. That matches the second highest total of whiffs he's recorded in a game. So last night, he did have that swing and miss stuff. The changeup looked good, everything. I think yeah, not only what we've seen from Bryce Elder this season, right, guys, but really going back to his last probably 10-ish starts of last season, he's put together a very, very solid body of work. And, oh, by the way, he's available. He's always available for you, and and there's something to be said for that.
8: Well, he just like we called preseason, we knew Bryce Elder was going to be that
11: you
8: guy.
11: Are a
8: we
11: huge
10: see sign him up
11: Bryce
10: to that
11: Elder
10: 8-year
11: fan.
10: Deal, and they'll see
8: him
10: double A.
8: Home team would be the best and worst agent in the history of the team. One, you would want everybody paid.
10: Oh, yeah.
8: But the problem is,
11: that's the kind of agent you want.
8: Yeah.
11: Because everyone wants to be paid.
8: The team doesn't want that because they're going to look and say, wait a second, you know, a guy had 3 good weeks, and now you want a 9-year deal. I'm not saying Bryce Elder's only had 3
10: weeks.
8: I'm
10: saying double A baby. Look at all of these injuries around here. Look at my man. He's ready to go. You want him to be a 6th starter, 5th starter, 4th starter, 3rd starter, strike out 9 against Seattle. Put it there. Let's do something long term. That's how I would negotiate.
11: I appreciate you taking it to the table. Right. I really do, home team. There's something to be said for the conversation at least getting to the table.
8: Look, my only fear was something like that. And Bryce has been good going back to what the last 7 or 8 starts last year and then all of this year. He had dips, though, throughout where he hasn't been great. You know, he was really good at the beginning of his career, then not really good. He was back and forth to Gwinnett. Now he's back pitching really well. I always get concerned with young guys locking him up long-term because of injury.
10: Well, you know,
11: Spencer isn't Strider. Too young anymore, is he?
8: Was he 26, 27, somewhere in there?
11: I'm looking it up really quick. 26. Yeah, so, yeah.
10: He's grown.
12: He'll be 27 on May 19th.
11: Oh, look at you, Finn.
10: Yeah.
12: Happy birthday.
10: His arc is the team had to protect him. He was coming in, and we didn't know what we had. Now he is leading the team and putting them in a position to win. He also likes the support he gets, and he talked about what Matt Olson as a teammate is doing for him and for the club at this point in the season.
15: Yeah, I mean, I think that he's, you know, I look around the league, there's a handful of guys that you don't want to see step in the box, and I'm glad he's on my team. I don't got to face him. So he just, I don't know, he sees the ball so well. I think the best guys see the ball better than everybody else, and he sees the ball really well. He sees it deep, and he can drive it to any part of the field. It's a lot of fun to watch.
10: And it was fun to watch.
8: Cat sound in
11: it
8: the
11: is.
8: Back?
10: Yeah, what's going on in there?
11: That's been going on since I was covering the team. And
10: meows.
11: It's a distracting, just joke. Yeah, inside joke. It's a cat. It's a meow.
10: Well, they play like dogs last night. They nice. They hurt feelings last night when it looked like the Mariners were going to be there at the end and they took them out. So it was a fun game. Just had to wait up late to get it. Today, you don't have to wait up late as we'll get afternoon baseball
8: to close. We got a day off on the fan.
10: Well,
11: I like it. Well done.
10: You'll get more Chris Domino. You get more Barrett Salee. And we'll get another day baseball game before we go out to La La Land.
12: When is the Ford leadoff games?
8: 2:55 Ford leadoff show.
12: We got a 55-minute show. Do they come in?
8: Ooh, or do they just make Chris stay an extra 55?
10: They probably
16: yeah,
10: make
16: Nick
10: him
16: and Chris are doing an extra 25.
10: Stay a little longer.
11: Straight into Chris some more. And guess what? Chris is already here. Dude lives here.
10: Yeah, he came in with us
11: My
10: this
11: goodness.
10: Morning.
8: We need to have having a conversation.
11: You want to have an intervention?
10: It's too late. Yeah.
11: I wouldn't.
8: We need something to help him sleep.
10: No, it's too late. He can't. He's got a time getting to sleep, so he'd rather make efficient use of his time.
12: Mm-mm.
10: It's too late.
12: It's not healthy. It's very unhealthy. You slept for like 3.5 hours last night.
10: That's a nap. That's not really sleeping.
8: Right. Yeah. That's what I'll do from like 10:30 to 3 today.
10: Well, he's here. He'll be here.
8: Earned that.
10: And the Braves will be here for an afternoon affair here on the fan.
8: I had a great day. I had a fun day yesterday. I'm just tired. I told Road Dogg, I'm old. Like, dude, I can't.
12: Did your thing work out all right?
8: Yeah, everything was great.
10: Oh, we got started early. I went over and had a cocktail with him right after the show.
12: All right.
11: Or two. Hey, some team.
10: I did have two.
8: Yeah.
10: The second one was better than the first.
8: It was.
10: Yeah.
8: Home team was giving bartending tips yesterday.
10: Oh, that's right. I forgot.
8: Mahogany.
10: Do I have to go back over there?
8: Yeah, you did.
10: Mahogany over at Goldberg's. It was her first day on the job. And so when I ordered my beverage, it was not what I ordered, but it wasn't bad. And so I told her, you know what? You just have to take your time. You have to learn a lot of drinks. And I told her I might come back over today and we'll have a second go of it. She was a little bit nervous. Because it wasn't exactly right. It was her first day, and you could tell she was. So I said, well, come back tomorrow. We'll try it again.
12: My home smells of rich mahogany.
10: Mahogany.
8: Now, I made multiple stops yesterday. We kind of bounced around. We ended up at some block party in Midtown. But I left. I was responsible. I left, I don't know, 8 o'clock. I said, that's enough.
12: Goodness.
8: My boys.
11: All day?
8: Oh, yeah. My boys went out afterwards. They were like, hey, we're going here. You want to go? No. I'm going home. I am good.
11: I can't remember the last time. So from 10 a.m. to 8 p.m., yeah. You were out and about. That is impressive work.
8: Yeah.
11: That's good stuff.
10: I was tore up Tuesday.
8: I wasn't even really. I drank a lot of water. I didn't eat enough. That's the problem. And I'm about to order us Chick-fil-A.
12: Oh, my goodness.
11: Well, okay. So was that Cinco de Mayo related or just Cinco de Mayo?
8: That was the whole point. It was Cinco de Mayo.
11: All right. Well, that's
8: it's not just Drinko de Tuesday.
11: Well, I didn't know.
10: Kind of sounds like it.
12: Oh, yeah. We talked about it during the show yesterday. He was getting his plans together.
8: Yeah.
12: Oh,
8: right. I found a day party and then an afternoon party. And
12: questioning his decision, but he made it happen.
11: I'm glad you're here.
10: He's bright.
11: He is.
8: I was home 3 hours early. Well, 2 hours earlier than you were, Finn.
12: Hey, guys. We're going to give away a pair of tickets later in the show today to see comedian actor Adam Ray. He's coming to the Buckhead Theater on October 17th. 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
8: You sparked conversation last night. Finn going to the Eagles concert inside of Truist Park. Who's going to be around 10 to 15 years from now to have the longevity, to still have the juice that will get people to get out of their beds, come park and go into a building to watch them in entertain them?
12: Zach Brown probably jumped up. Matt Lear mentioned Tim McGraw,
8: right,
12: who's been around a long time. I thought Kelly's pool with Garth Brooks was solid. So there's a hint. Taylor Swift will, I think, never go away for some of the Swifties.
11: Exactly.
12: So there's a handful, but not like what we were able to experience from our kind of our birth and our parents' time to today. There's a lot of great music.
21: Are there? You think about, like, we think about who's been doing the halftime shows at the Super Bowl. Those are a lot of times some of the biggest musical acts around.
22: Bad Bunny,
21: Bad Bunny, right, 10 years from now will still be selling out.
22: Worldwide.
21: I do not.
12: Don't get into it. Just ignore it, please.
21: That's neither here nor there. But, like, an Usher. I know his concert's coming up. Usher and Chris Brown.
8: Oh, my God.
21: People are spending thousands of dollars.
8: They keep adding shows.
21: Yeah, they have to.
8: Start off with two. Then it was three. Now I think it's four.
21: Yeah. And you got to think about it. Usher's been making music now 20-some right odd years, so he's got a catalog.
12: To my point that he's our age, right? He's still our age. We're talking about guys that are performing, you know, 20 years older than us or more. So it's fun. It's an interesting conversation. I just thought about it as I saw a bunch of white hairs making the walk across the bridge as I was pulling into the orange deck. Thank God I have to make it. Was warm yesterday, too.
21: Yeah, thank goodness.
12: It was super nice out. The weather was perfect for the concert. A little breeze. By the way, going to get a little hairy are we doing this anymore? Anyway, the weather report is no longer sponsored. Anyway, it's going to get a little nasty tonight, so be careful in the morning as you're driving in.
21: What?
11: Meaning there's a great opportunity to sponsor a segment that Finn just crushes day in and day out. Thank and people you listen intently to hear what the weather report's going to be here for us.
8: These parents that have soccer and baseball games, they need to know what the weather is going to be.
11: That's an opportunity. Exactly right.
8: Usually on Thursdays when that exists. It existed last night. NBA playoff action continued. Thunder, they took out the Lakers 108-90. Pistons beat the Cavs 111-101. So no surprises there. It'll be now.
12: You guys are all tuned into those games, I'm sure, right?
8: I peeked in, but I was watching the Braves most of the way.
11: Peeked in is a good way of, yeah.
8: Yeah.
11: I'd
10: The Thunder, they might lose one game. Right. They're going to roll the Lakers. No Luka, they're going to roll the Lakers. That's pretty much the tale of that tape. Pistons and Cavs might end up being one, obviously, after the Pistons had the scare in them, you know, having to come back from down 3-1. And now they're dealing with the Cavaliers, Spider Mitchell, and James Harden. I'm expecting that one to go at least six. So the opening round didn't shock or surprise anybody.
11: The Cavs and Pistons, is that the one you're talking about? Yeah.
10: Pistons
11: I agree.
10: Pistons win 111-101.
11: I thought that will be a better series than what I thought last night made it look like.
21: The most intriguing series out of the four is Timberwolves Spurs, which is tonight. Mm-hmm. They played a really good game, game one.
11: Yeah. Ant-Man
21: comes back. Timberwolves steal home court advantage, win by two in the but I think that's the most intriguing of all of them.
12: The one I'll pay attention to the most is the Sixers and the Knicks, just because we, you know, got our heads beaten by the Knicks. They just rolled them.
21: Right.
11: They did the same
12: first
11: thing,
12: game out. So let's see how they respond and what happens.
10: Question now is, who's the most dangerous team in the postseason? Is it the New York Knicks, who have just been on a roll, averaging nearly 140 points a game their last two games out, or Ant-Man and the Timberwolves, who knocked off the Joker and the Nuggets, and now they've already stolen home court advantage from Victor Wembanyama and the Spurs? Those are some dangerous teams playing some good basketball in the postseason.
11: I don't know if anyone's beating Oklahoma City. I mean, this team and the way they're built and the what Sam Presti has done and the fact that they could be a top pick this year in the draft, I mean, it's unbelievable. And I know people don't want to hear that. I get it. But I don't, until they're knocked off, I'm not really sure we can talk about who's most dangerous to them. But I don't know that there's another team out there that right now is beating this team when they're playing at their best.
10: Maybe the Spurs. You know, the Spurs don't have to wrestle too long.
11: So John's point, if they can get past,
21: The Spurs beat them up during the regular season. I think they won 4 out of 5 over. But again, a lot of that was early on in the year. And OKC, who knows? But you're right, Kelly. I don't know how anybody beats them.
10: Well, is anybody going to beat Kirby Smart? They can't beat him in recruiting. Can't beat him in the SEC title games. And he talks about what he wants from his recruits when they want to talk about being student-athletes and when they talk about money as we get to our Bulldog beat.
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0: Locker room is on the beat. 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
10: Stability is what Kirby Smart has brought to the University of Georgia, and he's talked about that a lot. Now that you have the second transfer portal and things are lined up a little better for coaches, Kirby was talking about how he can just focus now on getting in installation, focus on development, and focus on making players better without having to worry about who's in and who's out.
3: Now it's you coaching against me and me coaching against you. Who makes their players better instead of shipping them off and importing them? And to be honest, we did a big study on a lot of the portal exchanges in the second portal, and there was very little effective movement. Okay, I'm going to tell you now, in our study, over 80% of the people had no impact. All they were doing is moving to move. Let's make our players better, and let's say the ones we lifted and practiced all last winter, that they're ours now, and they're better now because they stayed here.
12: It makes perfect sense.
21: Yeah.
12: The desperation in the second portal must have been just ridiculous.
21: It was a kid that, oh my God, spring practice, I'm fourth on the depth chart or third, whatever, wherever you may be. I'm going to run somewhere else because they promised me playing time.
12: Right.
21: I'm sure there were some, and even say
12: 80%. Like you said.
21: 80%. So you're talking about 20% may have been impact players.
12: Right.
21: It's so much better for these coaches.
12: But you go through the whole offseason, you get to know who you're working with, you get to develop relationships, and you work on yourself, and you're not thinking about where am I going next.
21: Yeah, and it's not even just the offseason. You think about once that portal closes and kids transferred in January, you know that kid's yours now at least until next January. Now you can pour in all your effort. Before, you'd pour in effort, and you don't know if a guy was going to have Pookie and Ray Ray in his ear going, hey, man, we can get more money over here, and they jump up and leave. So we could sense the relief talking to coaches that second portal's gone.
10: And he was honest in his conversation with Josh Pate, part of the Pate State series, where he was talking about, look, we're going to talk money. We have no problem at all talking money with student athletes, but we're going to talk about money and other things, and you can't be all in just on the money.
3: I can figure out within the first 2 months of recruiting a junior sophomore if they're a relationship family. Now, everybody's a financial family. Everybody. I mean, it doesn't matter what kind of money, where you come from. That does matter. But maybe it's 50-50. And I tell our coaches all the time, get me at least 50% relationship and then 50% the other. Because once it teeters on the other side, it doesn't end well. Because they're also the first to look for raises. They're also the first to look in the portal. They're also the first to leverage to leave with an agent and leverage you to get more money. So, like, if we can get it to 50% relationship starting off and stay there, then that's pretty good. But it has changed, definitely. But it's not like people think where it's like it's only the bottom line number.
10: You're going to get. If you want to get more too soon, you can go on and get. That's what I got from Kirby Smart. Mm-hmm. They're going to take care. They have to take care of top talent. You don't want to lose just because of money, but you can't lead with the money. Come in here, be a part of the program, get developed, and you will get paid as well. He also says, look, University of Georgia has plenty of money to go around, but hey, it's not just the money. Don't you want to be a better football player?
3: A lot of schools are just taking the approach, I'm going to go pay whatever I got to pay for a great player. There's only so many 5 stars, right? So if you go buy enough of those, and then weed out the ones that don't work out, meaning by year 2 or 3, I get them off the books. They're gone somewhere else. They're not playing. They're pissed off. They're disgruntled. That's the model that gets you the best player at the end of the day, where we've been a much more developmental. We've been a much more, hey, we think this guy's a really good player, and we feel comfortable paying him, but we don't have to pay him the most money. And then he's just going to get better by being in our program. And that's a developmental route versus a purchase route.
10: Just check the results. Look at how many people go to the NFL. Look at how they start. Look at how they get playing time as they progress. And then look at the NFL numbers as you get the chance to live your dream. Yeah. He's got a recipe. That's how it works in Athens.
11: Yeah, they've built a program history that has already been able to produce that. He's able to stand on that. There's some programs that don't have that to stand on, and that's why they have to go buy players the way that he's talking about. And they just have to kind of weed it out from there because the developmental side hasn't been implemented to the same level that naturally Georgia's been doing for years now.
10: All right, coming up, 2 NBA players battle for championships on podcast, and what is the number one high school for student athletes in the state of Georgia? We'll tell you when we return here in the locker room on The Fan, 680 and 93.7 FM.
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21: 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They look for another series win. Martin Perez, Brian Wu, your pitching matchup, 255. 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Last night, the Pistons and the Thunder both win. They have 1-0 series leads. Where were your home of the Atlanta Braves? 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
10: 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Don't forget, you should be listening between 7:45 and 8 o'clock if you want to listen and win some Braves tickets, as we will give away a pair as we do every single day until we decide to stop.
21: Yeah, we're just going to be giving away tickets. It's always going to be something trivia related. We don't know what it may be. It could be who Brian Finneran saw in concert last night. Whatever it could be. It could be, what did Kelly's dad own growing up? Like, where was her stomping grounds back? And it could be anything. Well, you're giving away all the answers, Joe. Come on, Joe.
10: Golf.
21: Thank you. Kelly, do you know the golf story? Do you have that golf drop by any chance?
11: I know that Joe Hamm gave, you guys posed it and he answered a question, but was it golf?
21: We were giving away, I think this, we were giving away a trip to the Bahamas or Jamaica or whatever.
12: You qualified.
21: So each day you had a code word.
11: Okay.
21: And, we all would know the code word. And Finn looks over and goes, Joe, what's the code word? And he goes, golf.
12: It's like, what did you just do?
10: He just wanted folks to win.
11: Yeah. Hey,
10: that's it.
11: Good for him.
10: So we want you to win. Nice. All we ask you to do is listen. You should be listening all 4 hours.
21: Listen while you work.
10: But we're going to give away the tickets between 7:45 and 8 o'clock during Atlanta Braves today. Now, we have two NBA players that are battling for a championship of who's the better trash talker on a podcast. And what is the number one school in the state of Georgia for athletes? We'll tell you right now as we go OTP.
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10: So, the podcast, a place where people bare their souls.
12: Yeah, no doubt about it. It is, absolutely bury you. It can make you famous. It can get you in big trouble. Mm-hmm. We've seen all kinds of issues and successes when you talk about podcasts and what's going on.
10: My opinions vary because it is so intriguing to see what athletes talk about, and I am for information and answers. It's also a bit hypocritical because the things that they sometimes athletes accuse the media, traditional and terrestrial media, of digging into, and they don't want to give us, they just throw out for free on a podcast. Well, Draymond Green and Austin Rivers have been going back and forth. Draymond has had some things to say about Doc Rivers over the years, and now things have started to turn a little bit personal. Here's Draymond Green. He said something last week that a lot of people just can't believe that he said, that Steve Kerr may have held Draymond Green back from being he could be.
11: Yeah, sure. Okay.
13: As much as he's done for me in basketball, a part of me think he's hindered me in my career and what I could have become. You know, when KD came from 2016 on, I have not had a play in our playbook, not a single play that we run for me in our playbook. Since 2016. But if you're going to take one gripe and not be able to move past it for all the other things, then you're shallow as a person. That says more about you as a person than it does about Steve or whoever else in that instant. You got to take the good with the bad, man.
10: So he threw that out there. Austin Rivers.
21: He was joking, comment. Right?
10: No. I was going to ask you, Coach Michaels, if you had the opportunity and you're coaching Steph Curry, Klay Thompson, Kevin Durant.
21: Draymond Green.
10: At what point does Draymond Green become the number one go-to guy?
21: Never. Like, if I'm setting in my out-of-bounds play, one of the plays I run is called Disco, and it's to get a shooter free. I'm never running Disco Green. I run Disco Durant. I run Disco Curry. I run Disco Thompson.
11: Sure, sure, sure.
21: Disco Green. He's going to be one of the screen setters. Like, come on, bro. Hindered your career. He's elevated your career.
10: You're going to the Hall of Fame.
21: Yes.
10: Because of how Steve Kerr used it. And he had Draymond sometimes, a lot of times, bring the ball up and kind of set up the offense.
11: I think he thinks he's right there in that same breath with those guys, though. Okay. I genuinely do. From things he said, I think that's where his mindset is, that I am them. I am in that same conversation.
10: He's got four rings like those guys.
11: Uh-huh.
21: They don't win rings without Draymond Green. Yeah, he's a that right now. They don't win them without him. But
11: his skill set's very, very different, right?
21: The Bulls probably don't win some of their second and third, fourth, fifth, and sixth rings without Dennis Rodman. I guarantee Phil Jackson wasn't running plays for Dennis Rodman. He told Dennis, go grab a rebound and be a weirdo.
11: They all have their roles.
10: But he needs to keep things in perspective. For his career, he averages 8 points and 6 rebounds. The more important thing, the assists that he handed out really made the difference.
21: You said something, and I know it wasn't a throwaway comment. You really believe he's a Hall of Famer? Because I do as well.
10: Yeah, he's going. He's a part of it.
21: Yeah.
10: He was a big part of it. Here's Austin Rivers. After he heard that, he just could not keep his mouth closed.
14: Draymond's never been an offensive score juggernaut. He's left open 80% of the game. No one guards him. And because he's such a high IQ player, he's been able to take that and be a free screener for Steph, Klay. He's been this enforcer. He does all these things defensively to dominate. I don't know what way he was hindered and why they would ever draw a place for you to score. You were never a scorer. In fact, the teams would have loved it. If you were shooting, it'd be much better than Steph not, or Klay or Kevin not. It's like, it's just ludicrous. I don't even know where he got this from.
10: So Draymond got mad. They went back and forth. Yeah. And they've been beefing for the last 2 days.
21: Dude, I remember times in the playoffs, teams would be 10 feet off of Draymond Green, begging him to shoot. And now when he was hitting his threes, you had no answer for that team. But they would back off of him like, I dare you to shoot.
11: Sure.
12: Hindered probably wasn't the right word. He probably was trying to fish for something else where
11: because maybe that's pulling a victim card. And of all the things, like, come on now. You aren't a victim on this team. If nothing else, you have exactly what Home Team said, all these rings because of this team that you were a big part of.
12: Huge part.
11: But your role was not the offensive juggernaut. And so I don't know what he's upset about other than he thinks he should be talked about in the same breath in that way. I don't know.
10: We had a chance to be among greatness yesterday at the end of the show. Mm-hmm. Coach Brian Applinghead, football coach at Buford, joined us. We also had a chance to talk to Big Block from Block Entertainment, who's put out a lot of hits.
21: Yeah.
10: And it was apropos because Buford High School has been named the number one high school in the state of Georgia for athletes.
11: Sure.
10: That says a whole lot with a whole lot of talent at a whole lot of schools around this state.
12: Facilities are ridiculous.
21: It's a college.
12: They have sponsorships from multiple people. You can go there and not be in the cluster. Right.
21: It's a city school, so you can just pay to go there.
12: Right.
11: And there's a lot of athletes here who've moved their kids to that school.
12: Yeah. See, the Frank Coors and whoever else. So it's interesting. They definitely have an advantage in a lot of different ways. Facilities, being able to go there from Suwannee, Duluth, outside of Gwinnett, whatever you want to do. And then they do a great job recruiting and building and developing, like Kirby talks about. I mean, very much as close to like a college program as you will get to.
10: Thanks.
12: You're welcome.
11: In multiple sports.
12: Yeah, that's fine.
11: Yeah, well, we're going to talk football, right?
12: It's overall athletes. It's for all athletes.
10: All of the athletes. And I don't know if you saw this kooky trial. It was serious, and then it got kooky. The former chef for Stephon Diggs pretty much bared herself. We're going to talk to Sarah Stoudemire from Stoudemire & Associates today in the 8 o'clock hour. She got on stage. She accused him of some dastardly things, and the evidence in her testimony seemed to prove otherwise, as he was found not guilty on all charges, including strangulation charges, that the jury just was not buying.
21: Yeah, it was felony strangulation, misdemeanor assault and battery. He was found not guilty on all of them, and they were pulling up videos of her after the alleged incident dancing. And
10: like, that was wild.
21: Yeah, it was crazy. It was absolutely, and this is why, and it's so tough, and we have to take things and allow them to all play out. And it's tough in the business we work in, because something hits the media, it sounds terrible. You go, oh my goodness, you know, what? Why would he do this? And then you find the evidence, and maybe he didn't do.
10: Problem is, he had endorsement deals, endorsement opportunities.
21: They pull
10: good
21: up.
10: Name. Now those things are impacted. And sometimes you can't get that stuff back. And that's going OTP. Got a chance to get a whole lot of people inside of Truist Park last night as the Braves were out of town. Truist Park had the Eagles in town, and the Braves had baseballs flying out of the ballpark in the ninth inning as Matt Olson hit career home run number 301. We saw runs late. We saw the bullpen just shut down a team late. We saw clutch performances from Bryce Elder, from Matt Olson, from Raisel Iglesias. Braves win 3-2 and even up their three-game set with the Seattle Mariners with a 1-1 series tie.
12: Yeah, only 6 hits on the day, and 2 guys had 4 of them, and Matt Olson and Dubon, which is just an unbelievable at-bat by Dubon, pushing that thing down the right field line for the double, 2 RBI double, so it was awesome. They did also pitch a scoreless fourth inning.
10: Nice.
12: Against the Mariners. You can celebrate today with a clean car shine worthy of the major leagues.
10: Awesome.
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10: Coaches Association getting together, and the question is, when do we get the announcement? Because it's coming. Changes to college football as College Football Association, the American Football Coaches Association, they get together and they made some strong recommendations. This is what they're calling them. Expanded playoff is what they want, with maximum participation. That's not just bumping it up 4 teams. Doesn't sound like it to me. That sounds like a big tournament. Mm-hmm. Most likely with 24 teams.
21: Yep. So I went out and printed out one of those like handy 24-team brackets to show you what it would look like. I'm going to take a picture of it, put it up on social media. I also want to hear from listeners at 404-231-1680. Your thoughts on college football expanding to 24 teams with a playoff. Your thoughts on conference championship games going away. I'm fine with the conference championship games going away if we go to 24. And now that first week becomes the playoff games. Here's the games you would have had. And these would have been on campus. And I did the seeding and everything. So, and I'm going to run through them quickly. USC, Arizona, USC would host the game. Alabama would have played James Madison, and I went off the final rankings last year before we went to the actual playoffs. Houston would have been at BYU. Tulane would have been at Texas. So far, not the sexiest matchup.
12: No.
21: Virginia would have been at Vanderbilt. Georgia Tech would have gone to Notre Dame.
12: Okay.
21: Miami would have hosted Iowa, and Michigan would have gone to Utah. The winner would have got Kyle Whittingham. So that would have been your first round matchups on campus.
10: Now see that BYU situation where they lost at the end.
21: Right.
10: They went in with one loss, lost to the same team twice. Mm-hmm. Now they're out, but now they would still be in the tournament. They still were a good team at the end of the year.
21: Right. Vanderbilt, who was a good team. Virginia, not a lot of people knew. They were a 10-2 team a year ago, lost in overtime of the ACC title game, or they would have been in the playoffs. Think about Georgia Tech on the road in December going to play Notre Dame. Now who knows if you could win that game, but just the opportunity to be up there in December in a playoff game under the lights would have been great. Michigan at Utah having a chance to get, you know, a big boy into their stadium in December would have been awesome. Like, they would have been some fun games. Now,
12: and it increases the fact that it's on campus.
21: Right.
12: You don't have to worry about another trip and more money and all the corporate nonsense that goes into those
21: big
12: games.
21: Should the second round then still be on campus? Because here's the teams that would have got the byes.
12: Maybe.
21: Indiana, Ohio State, Georgia Oregon, Texas Tech, Texas A&M, Ole Miss, and Oklahoma.
12: So they all host?
21: They all would they should they then host
10: yes.
21: and then only have the semifinals or the quarterfinals, semifinals, yeah. and finals
10: yes.
21: at bowl games.
10: With
21: I agree.
10: Double whammy. One is something that you've earned a bye, and then your home crowd gets to come into your stadium. Then also, with the cost of traveling to multiple
21: right.
10: cities and for the fans to travel, you cut one of those out. So, yes, without a doubt, second round, those teams with a bye should be hosting.
12: Is that something they can do with what's going on, or is that too much money they're leaving
11: out
12: there?
11: I love it for the fans. I love it for the team, all the things. Are the big wig sponsors that get to usually sponsor these, I mean, are they the ones that miss out?
21: No, because you think about it right now.
11: But you're saying this, keep in mind, bowl games are going away. So all these sponsors that had bowl games.
21: I don't think the bowl games are going away.
11: You don't think some of these smaller bowl games are going away?
21: Some will, but nobody's going to care, I don't think. Some of the grab-ass bowl games are already going away anyway. Point to this is, when you go from 24 down to 16, when you get to the round of 16, which is where I asked, would you have like an Indiana and a Georgia host a game?
11: Mm-hmm.
21: That's where right now the round of the 12 are hosting anyway. So I think you do the first two rounds on campus. You still would have the quarters, the semis, and the championship games to go around between the peach and the orange and the sugar and everything else. So can you imagine Georgia? And I know Vandy wouldn't have been the sexiest name necessarily, but all of a sudden Georgia in week two gets to host a game out in Athens. Or if Georgia Tech upsets Notre Dame, they go to Ole Miss. The one that would have intrigued me out of all this, Texas going to Texas Tech in round two.
10: There you go. That's a good game.
21: Yeah.
11: Oh, my God.
10: They're
11: gosh.
10: Also talking about.
11: Insane.
21: So, now, suddenly, I like 24.
10: They're ending the college football playoff by mid-January. So speeding it up, cutting out the conference championship games, you accelerate the postseason, and you get the games done. Before, you know, you're talking about going way into the end of the season, getting close to the Super Bowl by the time college football is done playing football.
21: Yeah, so you're going to make it where it's like, you know, December 10th, I don't know, 10th, 17th, 24th, 31st championship game. You might play five. You know, if you're in the field, if you're one of the teams that are seated below the top eight, you're going to have to play an extra game. So you're talking about 1, 2, 3, 4. You'd have to play 5 playoff games to win a national championship if you don't get one of the top 8 seeds.
10: I think that conversation about the second round, 404-231-1680, especially like Georgia fans, they've been traveling. They've traveled to California, traveled all over the place. Would you like to continue to travel, or would you rather have one game at home, probably at night, under the lights in Athens, to make it a true home field advantage for a postseason game?
21: Can you imagine that weekend, round two, on campus, Georgia, Ole Miss, Texas A&M, Ohio State, Texas Tech, Oregon, Oklahoma, and Indiana? You would have probably at minimum 2 games on Friday and like 4, maybe even 6 games on Saturday. Well, you just have playoff after playoff after playoff.
11: You would never leave your couch.
21: I don't now anyway. 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
12: All right, Atlanta, listen up. 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

0: to claim your coupon today. Braves get a win last night, 3-2 over the Mariners. Matt Olson, his second game-winning home run in a week. Today, it's going to be day baseball, 4:10 first pitch. Ford leadoff show coming up at 2:55. Brian Wu, Martin Perez, set to be your pitching matchup. Pistons win 111-101 over the Cavs. Cade Cunningham goes 23 points and 7 assists. Thunder get 24 points and 12 rebounds out of Chet Holmgren. They beat the Lakers 108-90. Tonight, you get game 2 of the Knicks, 76ers, and the Spurs and T-Wolves. We're your home of the Braves.
1: A 1-1. Ground ball out to second. Ozzie's there. Throws to first base. Braves win. Iglesias looks great coming off the IL. And thanks to that homer by Matt Olson in the top of the ninth inning, the Braves take this game and even up the series at 1-1. And the Braves will go for the series tomorrow.
2: Good stuff late as Bryce Elder strikes out 9. Matt Olson hits a solo shot in the ninth to put the Braves up. And then the bullpen comes in and shuts down the Mariners. A fun game last night. Braves win 3-2. Afternoon baseball will decide the victor of this series before the Braves get a chance to go out and face the Dodgers. It's the Locker Room on the Fan, 680, 93.7 FM, 7 o'clock hour, brought to you by Loganville Ford, your destination for your next F-150 or Ford truck at LoganvilleFord.com. 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
2: I saw they did a thing for the 4th when the 4th was supposed to be with you. They had a
3: May Darth, the 4th you're talking about?
2: Yes, the Darth Vader skit that they had for the bananas. One of the batters came out. He had a lightsaber bat. Darth Vader came out, and they had a little bit of a contest, and then the guy with the lightsaber bat ended up getting himself a hit. So they know how to keep things current. Yes. They add things to the program. Oh, you cannot lose. You want to be in those banana seats.
4: Very entertaining. Very entertaining. I am efforting from Crawl Me Maybe this week. The guy who's on stilts all the time. Georgia guy. Okay. And have you seen some of the banana stuff know who I'm talking about? Yeah. Okay, like pitches and all that. So anyway, so that's we're going to see if we can, speaking of being present and always willing to change and shift on a dime, the Crawl Me Maybe podcast.
2: A-B-P, Kelly. Always be promoting.
4: That's right. So no, that could be. But that... Have you gone to one? Have you gone to one game? Have any of you done it yet?
2: No, I was in the battery when they came last year, but I didn't go to the games.
4: I did it when they were in, was it Gwinnett?
5: Gwinnett.
4: That's where it was. And it was really fun. It's worth seeing certainly once. And if you've got kiddos and whatnot, and because they put on a show. It's basically like going to, a Broadway show, but it's baseball.
0: The Globetrotters. Back in the 80s when Globetrotters.
4: And to your point, they're always updating their shticks, and it's very entertaining. It's quite the product.
0: No offense to Gwinnett. I don't think they'll ever be in Gwinnett again.
4: And oh, really?
0: They're too big.
5: Too large.
4: Oh, I got you. Yeah, okay. I thought they didn't put on a good job. No, I get it. Oh, yeah.
0: They sold out 100,000 plus at Texas A&M.
4: Texas A&M,
0: 100,000 plus were at Texas A&M.
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3: A couple of interesting stories popped up the last couple of days. One was involving a college kid, Brendan Sorsby, who was accused
0: of... A gambling man,
3: if you will.
4: Good man, yes indeed.
0: Lord, I was born a gambling man. That's not the song, but...
3: Anyway.
4: It works.
3: He sought and seeked and went to get some help. Mm-hmm. Gamblers Anonymous, if you will.
2: When to hold him.
3: He did not know when to hold him, apparently. So the conversation, settle down, was about the supplemental draft for the NFL. Can he put himself in it, which seems like a farce right now.
0: Right.
3: There's a lot of things that have to happen, and I don't even know if he's eligible to do something like that based off of what he did and how many NFL teams want to deal with that on their team and right. the whole situation. So those are just a couple of the questions people have to ask themselves. So a lot of people, NFL executives, don't think that this is even a real thing.
0: Yeah, I was gonna say, the supplemental draft is, you know, the 80s, the supplemental draft was something.
3: Yeah.
0: People don't do that anymore. I don't think there's been a guy chosen a supplemental draft in like 4 or 5 years.
3: Yeah, it's been a minute. It's been a minute for sure.
2: When you're trying to tag game, wild game, and you're tagging and you want to hit him with the dart and you can track him, they need to track him though, because when he gets to the NFL, already with this, he can't be anywhere near casino.
3: Yeah.
2: He can't come in with gambling.
3: Right? NFL.
2: You can't come in with gambling problems and not be more than thoroughly vetted if you're trying to come to the NFL. They do not want that to be talked about at all with what they've had to deal with the last few years.
3: The other story that was floating around was Aaron Rodgers to the Arizona Cardinals, which also has been debunked as well.
0: Okay.
3: There's a connection there because of the LaFleur situation. Mike LaFleur.
5: That's not true.
3: Matt LaFleur's brother.
0: Mm-hmm.
3: And they coached together with Aaron, I believe, in Green Bay for a cup of coffee. So right now the two options for Aaron Rodgers seem to be the Pittsburgh Steelers or retirement.
5: That's bullshit.
3: The only team without a quarterback, a situation that's a little sketchy, is Arizona.
0: Right.
3: And he doesn't want to go play in Arizona. There could be a really bad football team.
2: Isn't this part for the course? He's just waiting as long as he can before he has to show up. If he wanted to retire, he could have retired right after the season. I mean, do we really believe he's mulling over one more year, or if he's made his decision? I think he wants to come back. He just doesn't want to go early. He wants to go as late as he possibly can.
5: Yeah, I'm interested.
4: I just don't know how Pittsburgh has let this go on for so long.
3: Yeah.
4: I mean, they are completely handcuffed right now in the thought of him coming back or not coming back.
3: So that's my whole thing.
8: Blah, blah, blah.
3: I have to believe that they know.
4: If he did that, you've said that the Arizona thing's been debunked, but if he did do that, Steelers fans, I just can't even imagine. Can't even imagine
8: the
4: wrath.
8: That's 100% false.
3: Thank you.
4: Sorry, Aaron.
3: The other story is, looks like there will be no replacement officials, but they've been working on a new CBA for the officials for the last couple years.
0: Right. Okay.
3: So, and the last thing they want to do is have to go in with the Scribinis that they had to a few years ago to come in there. And it's a hard enough job as it is for guys that have done it for years, let alone people filling in from college or whatever it might be. So ESPN has reported that talks between the NFL Referees Association and the league about the new collective bargaining agreement have progressed to the point that the union has scheduled a ratification vote that is scheduled for tomorrow. So we'll see what happens with that. The current CBA for the referees is set to expire on May 31st.
2: As a former union man yourself, you should be happy. And everybody else is. The league continues to grow. Did you see that new TV deal where they were talking about, they showed how much the teams were getting $400 million. And after salary cap and all the expenses, the owners are taking home $100 million.
3: I'm going to need to see all the stuff. You can't just start throwing out numbers like $400 million and $100 million.
2: My point is, everybody else is...
3: Some money. What?
2: Everybody else, as the salary cap goes up, is getting a bigger piece of the pie.
3: So just start giving the referees more money.
2: It's not giving. Do we want bad officiating?
3: Of course we don't.
2: And are they good at their jobs? Are they the elite of the elite?
3: Yes.
2: So they should be able to get part of the pie too.
3: But there's also rules and regulations. And
2: sure.
3: There's a certain...
2: They take their jobs.
3: I'm not hating. I'm just not going to tell you. You just can't willy-nilly throw around $100 million. Whatever story you
2: have. They're just throwing a lot. It's not real money. And it's going to go up next year too.
3: Of course it is.
2: The NFL's getting a deal. The earlier you do it, the better your deal is.
0: You are a hater.
2: Thank you.
3: The reigning Super Bowl champion Seattle Seahawks and veteran edge rusher Dante Fowler Jr. Are working on a one-year deal worth up to $5 million. Looks like it's going to be finalized, or has been. Played for the Cowboys last year, had 3 sacks in 17 games, starting in 11 of those. So not super productive, but there's $5 million you can have.
2: He's still a solid player.
3: He's a nice role player.
2: I always want a veteran.
3: Yeah, no doubt about it. The New York Giants are signing free agent defensive tackle D.J. Reader, to a 2-year, $12.5 million deal that can reach up to $15.5 million with incentives. He visited the Giants in mid-April, was considered one of the top defensive tackles remaining on the open market. 31 years old, spent the last couple seasons with the Lions. following 4 years with the Bengals. So nice, another role piece.
0: Yep.
3: You can get and
0: I mean,
3: make
0: that's what you're getting right now at this time of the year.
3: No question. I meant to go look at, and we'll do it maybe tomorrow, who is still out there and what happens. We were talking to Matt Ryan earlier in the week.
0: Right.
3: To hear him talk about depth and how important that is. I wouldn't be surprised if there's a couple additions here and there.
0: One thing I meant to ask him is how much input did he have on free agents and the draft?
3: Well, like, I think when
0: was
3: he goes
0: collaborative.
3: When he put definitely collaborative. when he went in on Jahan Dotson,
0: right,
3: the way he did in our interview, that tells me that yes, he had plenty of input on that one and different guys. So yeah, we'll see what happens. Couple sound bites. Adam Schefter, one of the big stories this offseason and still going on, is AJ Brown and the Philadelphia Eagles. And what's going on there? And it looks like they may try to reunite him in with his old coach, Mike Vrabel, up in New England. They were together down in Tennessee. Here's Shefty talking about what that number will be.
8: I expect it to be a first-round draft pick in 2028. That's what I expect it to be in the end. I think that it will have a one. I don't know if the two sides will be able to agree on any other compensation, if there will be other compensation involved. But I still believe that when June 1st rolls around, that Brown eventually will be sent to New England. Two sides still have to finalize things. They're not there yet.
9: Breaking news.
3: There you go. I wonder why 2028.
0: I'd want a 2027.
2: Yeah.
3: Needs it.
0: I'm Philly.
3: Yeah.
0: I'm still in a Super Bowl window. The hell do I want a 2028 pick for?
2: They've got nothing at wide receiver.
0: Well, they got Devontae Smith, who's been solid.
2: No, I'm talking about the Patriots.
0: Oh, the Patriots. I'm sorry. Yeah, the Patriots. Stephon Diggs was there. He's gone. I don't know what. I can't name a Patriot receiver. I can't.
2: Mac Hollins. That's it. That's what you're working with.
0: Shoes.
2: Yeah.
3: So did you guys listen to the Ryan Fitzpatrick podcast deal with Andrew Whitworth, and they were talking about Jaquizz Rodgers?
2: I did see that.
3: Yeah. I mean, you could probably set it up better. I know it made it across our text stream, but I may have missed it being at the Eagles game. So apparently he tells a story, and you'll hear it right now. Ryan Fitzpatrick talking about Jaquizz Rodgers and trying to get him a $500,000 incentive.
10: Jaquizz Rodgers played at Oregon State. I was on the Bucks with him, running back. Unbelievable human being. Great teammate. When I was in Tampa, he wasn't making a ton of money relative to other NFL players. I think he had like a $500,000 incentive if he hit 35 catches. We were well aware at the end of the season. I think he ended up with 38. It was like, we got to get Quiz his money because this dude is a true professional. He comes to work every day. He doesn't complain. And this is something that within a game, we can be cognizant of this. I can check the ball down two more times than I normally would. Jaquizz was a guy we wanted to get those numbers.
2: I think
3: classic.
2: That's cool.
0: Yeah.
3: Well, yeah, a situation like that. I think, I don't even remember if I had a number or an incentive because McKay wasn't doing many incentives, which was silly. In my opinion, you want guys to be successful and reach a certain point. But it's bygones now. I think they do more these days. But I had a 56-catch season in like 02 or 03, and then I was really close to having another 50-catch season. Mm-hmm. Vic was hurt. Shabby was filling in. It must have been 2005. And I was like three or four catches away. I think we've done this before. We went back and looked at the last game. I think I had like four catches for 60 yards or something. Got to the 50 catch mark. So little things like that happen throughout the course of a game. Like Greg Knapp, rest in peace, knew that I was close to 50. So we had small little conversations that week and in the game. Or just try to get me a couple catches and see what happens. So it happens a lot. And good story there. And you can help your teammates out like that. Do it.
0: Going back to the supplemental draft, last time a supplemental draft pick was made was 2019. A safety by the name of Jalen Thompson, no idea. It's cool if you look up on Wikipedia the supplemental draft, it tells you how they ended up
3: and why
0: in the supplemental draft.
3: What happened to him?
0: So for him, he was declared ineligible his senior season after an NCAA rules violation. But like you could go back through all of them. I told you the 80s was good. That's when you had guys getting picked in the first round. Brian Bosworth was a first round supplemental pick. Wow. Dismissed by Oklahoma's football team following the 86 season. I don't remember if it was steroids or not. Like Dan Cilio.
3: Science point to yes.
0: Yeah, I know Dan Cilio really well when he was doing radio down in South Florida. Declared ineligible by the NCAA. Chris Carter was a supplemental draft pick. Suspended before his senior season. Bernie Kosar famously was a first-round supplemental pick. Graduated after his junior year of college. So he graduated, didn't need to go to school anymore. He was like, I'm out. But if you go back and look at those, there's some interesting names that have

0: I'm through here, but the supplemental draft is dead. Like, it doesn't even matter anymore.
1: And that is moving the chains. All right, coming up, is it without a doubt that this man in a Brave uniform is simply the best? We'll get to that when we return here in the locker room on the Fan 680 and 93.7 FM.
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0: 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Braves get a win in late inning heroic variety. Matt Olson hit his second game-winning home run in a week. Robert Suarez gets the win in relief. Roselly Iglesias gets a save as they win 3-2 over the Mariners. 4:10 today, going to be your first pitch. Ford leadoff show with Chris and Barrett coming up at 2:55. Martin Perez will get the ball. Pistons win 111-101. Cade Cunningham, 23 points. Thunder knock off the Lakers for a game one win. Chet Holmgren goes for 24-12. 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
16: 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And the Braves take the lead on the two-run homer by Austin Riley.
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1: Welcome in to Atlanta Braves Today. The Braves do it again, and they do it late as they beat the Seattle Mariners 3-2. It was 9 strikeouts from Bryce Elder. It was a great ride from the bullpen and then a big ride from the bat of Matt Olson in the 9th inning, who hits a solo shot to put the Braves up for good. Mauricio Dubon also driving in a couple of runs, and you only had 6 hits, so you had to make them all count, and the Braves certainly did that. Bullpen doing their job, as the Mariners only getting themselves 3 hits on the night. So the pitching, the batting, and the clutch factor all coming together. Now, I asked a question. If I were to be asked, Finn, who's the best hitter? Who's the best hitter in Major League Baseball? I'd say Shohei Ohtani. Even though he's off to a slow start, you know it's coming.
17: All right, if you say so. Is he batting 240 right now?
1: Yeah, 240.
17: Okay, that's not even close to where...
1: Right, off to a slow start.
17: Yeah.
1: But when you look at what Matt Olson is doing out of the gate compared to Shohei Ohtani, I would say that Matt Olson is off clearly to a rip-roaring start. And right now, he's a better player than Shohei Ohtani is the way I would go. The way he's ripped up the ball from start to finish. And now we are into May, and it's not slowing down.
18: A better player?
1: Hitter.
18: Hitter.
17: Hitter is fine. What do you mean?
1: What do you have?
17: Let's say the guy's pitching.
1: I'm like, looking at 1, 2, 3, 4, 5, 7, 8, 9, 12 different categories. The only one Shohei Ohtani is beating Matt Olson in stolen bases.
17: Mm-hmm.
1: That's it.
18: All right. Matty's on another level.
1: Yeah, so this is King Kong stuff, as Ben Ingram would like to tell us during some broadcasts. So it really worked out well. If you stayed up late for it, it really was a fun game because it turned into a pitcher's duel, and then it came down to the end, and then Raisel Iglesias coming back, and he, you could just tell after he got that second out, he was feeling pretty good about himself. So a whole lot of good going into game three, which is an afternoon game today, and a perfect time to get a chance to go over what will it take for this to continue with our Truist Braves reporter, Chris Domino, when we return on Atlanta Braves Today.
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1: Welcome back in to Atlanta Braves Today. Braves win the even a series with the Mariners with a 3-2 win last night. Bryce Elder, he was awesome. 6 innings, 9 strikeouts, 2 hits, your bullpen, Dylan Lee, you get Suarez, you get Iglesias, you're just handling business, and then the big bat of Matt Olson takes us home as now you have a chance to win another series if you can get the dub today.
17: You also have a chance to win a pair of tickets right now, 404-231-1680, pair of tickets, electronic tickets to the Braves and Blue Jays on June 3rd. Kelly came up with this doozy. Who is pitching for the Braves today? Who is pitching
18: this
17: for the Braves?
18: This is not my job.
1: She told you.
17: Today. It's every job. To join
1: Joe
17: us.
1: Bo, yeah. You said it. Anybody they should have been listening.
17: Yeah.
18: Yeah.
1: And they are.
18: We discussed it earlier.
17: It was supposed to be one guy. Now it's a different guy.
18: Helping him out.
17: Well, that's Chris Domino. Why the heck that's happening?
1: Well, you can ask him right now as we are now joined by our Truist Braves reporter, Chris Domino.
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24: I got a baby.
1: All right, you scored 28 runs in Colorado, or you can win 3-2 last night like the Braves did, Domino. And your pitcher gave you the good chance early. He got into a little bit of trouble early, got out of that, ends up with 9 strikeouts, gives you 6 innings, and the bullpen finally looks like what Weiss wants it to look.
25: Yeah, it's why Monday night was a little bit strange. You actually had 3 innings to come back. You didn't do it. Last night you did. You come from behind, and you win late, close and late, 7th, 8th, 9th inning, the best team in baseball. You lost a little bit of the battle to maybe win the war going into an off day tomorrow when you didn't find a way to close it out with your bullpen the other day. But last night it was set up 7-8-9. 7-8-9, if you could do that as many times as possible, you will be in a really good place. They struck out 16 Mariners last night on top of that. So do the math on that. Goodness. That's over 5 innings worth of you did nothing. That's
17: worst.
25: 5 innings out of 9 where you did nothing. You had no chance to actually do anything offensively. Last one, 19 games for the Mariners, 1- and 2-run games. That's more than half of their games. They played 15 one-run games, more than anybody in baseball. They win one the other day. They lose one last night. But it was also nice to see the Braves come from behind. Elder holds. and then your bullpen does what it does.
1: Usually don't do this. Usually a no-hitter, a one-hitter or a two-hitter. You don't say three-hitter, but that's what it was last night. A three-hitter with all the strikeouts, and Iglesias looked like he had even more filth on his stuff last night in the ninth.
25: Yeah. Look, at the end of the day, you can't ask these guys to rest, especially a guy like that, so you have to do it for them. But if a guy goes away for 10 days plus in that job, and you go, what did we do? How did we do? Oh, we did good. Then he comes back and he's a little bit refreshed. Mm-hmm. You know, we talk about trying to keep Chris Sale up. We try to, maybe Spencer Strider's going to get extra days off. We'll find out. Elder is the guy that I think you just pencil him in. I don't do pace. I do not do pace.
17: You don't do what?
25: I don't do pace.
18: He's on the pace of
25: like,
18: this.
25: I hate pace.
17: Oh,
25: there's okay. No such thing, especially yeah. When it comes to pitchers.
18: I'm with you there.
25: Yeah, I don't do pace. But it's what tough. Bryce Elder has had an ability to do over the last couple of years is, you're going to move everybody around me? That's fine. I'll go today.
18: Mm-hmm.
25: And I'll go 5 days from now. Mm-hmm. And that really is a luxury that you hate to say it. I'm Team Bryce. This idea that Bryce is for real, that should be a T-shirt. Like, we talk about what teams do. What Walt Weiss said last night. Now, you don't wear it out onto the field. But if I'm somebody in that, if I'm Chris Sale, Bryce is for real T-shirts are being handed out sooner, mm-hmm. not later.
18: I like it. I like that a lot. I'd wear one for sure.
25: I feel Team Bryce. You know, I liked him. Look, at the end of the day, I don't know what he's going to end up being.
0: Right.
25: But you're paying him about $810,000. He's finally going to hit arbitration next year. There are certain guys you look at and you go, oh, we'll talk about him when he's bad. And we'll go, he's one of the reasons we don't win. And then you go, wait, how good is he? That guy is not only helping the cause, he's sort of like the anchor of what the cause is.
1: Yeah, it used to be when he went out there, man, we know we're going to need some runs today. Mm-hmm. And now you go out there and you need three runs to win a game when he was just mowing down everybody.
25: And he'll give you six innings. You know, I won't say seven all the time, but he's capable of throwing seven if his pitch count is good.
17: All right, Kelly said it this morning.
25: Yes,
17: Martin? Martin Perez.
25: Yeah.
17: He's getting the go.
25: Yeah.
17: Holmes sat down. Why?
25: Yeah, well, I'm not really sure because Perez, to me, Aaron Bummer is the guy that I look at and I go, man, this ain't good. And it's whatever $9 million is left this year. He's given up four home runs in 12 innings. That ain't good. Could Martin Perez be a lefty in the bullpen? And you go, okay, Aaron Bummer, you're going to have to work your way back in these 8-1, 8-2 games. Build us some confidence again.
0: Right.
25: But when you don't have a lot of lefties, Perez is one of them. The fact that he's starting today, I'm going to tell you something about him. 35 years old. Buyout of contract option.
17: These are teams doing with him?
25: Yeah, and then last year he opted out and he picked up $1.5 million. So I think he's on the books for about $3.5 million this year. Remember, the Braves DFA'd him for a second this year. This guy's career is insane. And then you go, okay, well, he's kind of like Bryce Elder for me. He's not going to be the reason you do or don't go to the postseason. But if he's around and he gives me something, and I'm not talking about him the way we talk about referees or offensive linemen when it's just, my God, what are we doing with this guy? I don't think he's a, what are we doing with this guy? As a matter of fact, I think when somebody else comes back, you slide him into the bullpen. Because if you DFA'd him today, I think he's probably getting picked up.
17: Mm-hmm.
25: So I think the idea of trying to do that again probably is not going to work. If another starter comes back, move him into the bullpen. And Aaron Bummer, to me, is the guy that's singing for his supper at that point.
1: What we're not going to do is overlook what Ozzy Albies continues to do. And what we're not going to do is overlook Mauricio Dubon.
25: Mauricio Dubon, and he won't say it out loud, but I'll say it for him. He believes they signed the wrong guy in Ha-Sung Kim.
1: Good for him.
25: I'm the shortstop. Now, he will have to figure it out, and they'll figure it out. He's going to play left field. The fact that he can play center field, he'd probably catch if you told him he had it to catch. He'll hit first, he'll hit fourth. It's just, it's an easy thing to have a guy like this, but taking him for granted is not something you can do now. Like, he's been better than, oh, we just move him around, he's sort of a piece. No, he's more than that. And what's also crazy is Mateo actually getting starts at shortstop, where you go, okay, what do we have in another guy that we can give more at-bats than we normally give him? Because Ronald's out, Michael was out, and Michael playing left field was certainly a little bit interesting last night, but it was good because it opens up
18: just how he'd hoped, right?
25: Yeah,
18: and it opened balls headed his way, and
25: it opens up your ability to do a little bit more with your offense. Yeah. Now, Sean Murphy, I'll tell you again, the fact that he was pinch hit for the other day tells me that they're not going to let him just be. Mm-hmm. You're going to have to earn it to get behind the plate, and he's not going to DH in my mind. I noticed. Let me see. Hold on.
18: The same thing last night.
25: Let me see. Nope. Didn't pinch hit last night.
18: Uh-uh.
25: Because I don't really trust him to go, you're the guy that's picking up the bat if a lefty does come in.
1: Now, the conversation we have to have every morning, Austin Riley. Another offer.
25: Huh?
1: I don't know what we're supposed to do. You know, when we saw Michael Harris II go through it, it was, you know, we'll wait and see, and yeah. we'll see what he's doing. Is his hands? He needs to sit down. Same thing every day, every morning now with Austin Riley.
25: You don't have to be patient as a fan. You don't have to be patient as an individual. The team has built up a luxury to try to give him an opportunity to hit his way back in because you're winning. Like, you don't have to. You don't have to like it. I don't have to like it. I can't have a guy in the middle of my lineup not doing enough. Yeah. But I'm winning enough where I go, do I want to just play it out where he tries to hit his way out of it? I think that's still the thing that they're going to do.
17: Is Chipper Jones a part of this organization right now? Is it?
25: Officially, unofficially? Yeah. You know, he was down in spring training. Yeah. He's a phone call away.
17: Okay.
25: You know, he shows up when he wants to, which is great. He was with... Last homestand, he did at least one day. I think it was one day that he was on the field.
17: Yeah.
25: Yeah. So, yes, if you want to. I don't think he wants to play Yoda. I don't think he wants to force it upon anybody. No, but everybody has his phone number.
17: He's like a consultant.
25: The beauty of that is everybody has his phone number. Let me just give you one today on Brian Wu. The other day I said Logan Gilbert was perfect for this lineup. He throws strikes. He doesn't walk anybody, which means you can go attack. Brian Wu's the same way. Strikeout to walk ratio is really good for him. Good for us, though, because he's going to throw strikes.
1: All right. Well, we have a chance to take another series. Bullpen got stronger with Iglesias back, and we should be on tap for another fun affair for Day Baseball today, which you will be a part of for the Ford Leadoff Show. 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All right. 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
1: Welcome back in to Atlanta Braves Today. Braves finish up their three-game set with the Seattle Mariners today. A 4-10 first pitch. Martin Perez will face Brian Wu on the mound. Perez looking for his third win of the season. It'll be a 255 Ford leadoff show. Andrew Pratt is the winner of the Braves ticket giveaway. He's been listening in Roswell. He knew the correct answer that Kelly Kroll threw out earlier today, who was going to be pitching today. That's all you have to do. 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
0: Yeah, we're like the Grand Wizards when it comes to just handing out tickets.
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17: I just heard one of the more ridiculous things coming out of Domino's mouth, and that's saying a lot.
0: What's that?
25: One foot in bounds in the end zone is good enough for
17: you. End zone is good enough for you.
1: Yes.
17: He said it should be one foot in the end zone.
2: John Michaels.
0: One of our co-hosts has had the worst luck when it comes to cars. Poor Brian Finneran wakes up this morning again. This has to be like his fifth flat tire in the last 3 months.
1: At least.
0: Not to mention he's had to change like four windshields. I mean, the worst.
1: We might need to hold hands and have prayer.
2: And home team Brandon Lee.
1: You have to wonder now if Clemson is going to be a situation where they're going to allow him to keep
0: gremlin?
1: I don't know what that was. I guess Dabble crawled up the back of my tongue.
0: He's mad.
2: This is the locker room.
1: The doors to the locker room, they're open. They're on the Fan, 680, 93.7 FM. Get a chance to see college football change. 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
0: Yeah, this college football stuff is fascinating to me as we kind of navigate. It's kind of the dead time of college football, and we will talk to new Florida head coach John Summerall coming up tomorrow. Alex Golish from Auburn going to join us next week. His Road Dogs done an unbelievable job. Shane Beamer was on. We had Mike Norvell. Apparently, I didn't ask tough enough questions of Mike Norvell.
17: Don't be like that.
1: No,
17: don't
1: do that.
17: Well, you can't.
1: Don't do that.
0: I can't.
1: We had a great interview.
17: Yeah.
1: You heard some things in the hallway.
0: I did. I wasn't,
17: that's all right.
0: I
17: no,
0: wasn't
17: no,
0: a
17: no.
0: tough guy like I was supposed to be.
1: No.
17: Well, you ran your mouth.
1: Yeah, one job.
0: What was I going to ask him? Are you going to suck less this year?
17: Oh, my God.
0: I mean, was I supposed to ask?
18: You really like the credit card millionaire
0: thing. Well, that's hilarious.
18: I don't know why you didn't drop that at some point.
0: Well, Matt Lear did as soon as we hung up on him.
18: Uh-huh. Come on now, then. That's kind of like, what do you call it? Little cowardly, little passive aggressive.
0: Home team asked him about their money.
1: I asked him a direct question. I don't really think he answered it, but no. I asked him a question about what he thought his war chest was. I did.
0: I know if it goes to 24, they still won't make the playoffs.
1: No. I told you we haven't had anybody hang up on us yet.
17: Now you're talking again. He's not here.
1: Yeah, now
17: you're running your mouth. And you wonder why we're talking the way they talk.
1: The whispers in the hallways.
17: This is what you do. It's ridiculous. It's a Miami. Deep, dark inside you.
0: I don't like them. I never have. I never will.
17: Aware. Thank you for holding your...
0: That's how you are with the same... Like, if we had Sean Payton on, you're not going to railroad Sean Payton, no. And I know you hate Sean Payton.
1: There's no need to...
18: Why do you hate him? You don't even know him.
0: No, I hate the program for anything associated with it. There's a respect factor there that I have for Sean Payton.
18: That's how I feel about Bill Self. I hate KU, right? But Bill Self has won a lot. It's hard not to... You know,
0: yeah, but when they lose, you kind of give them a little fist bump.
18: I love it when they lose the program. You're right.
1: I thought we were fair to the man.
0: We were fair.
17: 8:25. Gotta be tough tomorrow. Summerall. 8:25. I think is the time.
1: John Summerall tomorrow, head football coach of the Florida Gators, will be joining us here in the locker room. Kirby Smart. He had a chance to address some things. He sat down with Josh Pate, who's got a series going on right now, the Pate State series. And one of the things he was talking about was how he felt, how Kirby Smart felt having another good season, another trip to the postseason, but not the result he was looking for in the Sugar Bowl.
6: Good and bad. I mean, there were two or three calls we made defensively that were the perfect call. When you bring a corner cat and they don't pick it up,
17: yep,
6: and the quarterback runs 20 yards back and runs around and then finds a completion, that's not out-coached. That's either out-recruited or just outplayed by the kids. They played with a tremendous passion in the second half, tremendous belief. You know, there's things we did well offensively. We scored on defense. When you score on defense, scoop and score, you're not supposed to lose games. You know, you fake a punt, and you're not supposed to lose games. But they did a great job. I think Pete and his staff did a tremendous job in that game. I wouldn't say that it was necessarily out-coaching. I would say that they definitely outplayed us. The red area in that game was critical.
1: So, you know, you got beat. You out-executed is what happened.
17: You got out Houdini by a quarterback that went nuts, dude. He just made ridiculous plays stand on his head. It was one of those games, and it's football. That's what happens sometimes. Like you said, you scoop and score, fake a punt, do some different good things, score a bunch of points, and then end up losing because the other quarterback, like he said, avoids sacks, spins around, scrambles around, extends plays, gets first downs.
0: Ole Miss needed every bit of those 30 completions of Trinidad Chambliss, every bit of 362 yards, and both the touchdowns. The defensive call that'll kill me is the cover zero that you run late in the game. And you allow them on, was it third and five or third and six, to throw a seam route right down the middle and set them up for the game-winning field goal. Mm-hmm. That's the call that I go, what are we doing? I would have made Trinidad Chambliss throw into a window. Well, plus you four, drop seven, make a completion.
17: 35, 26 seconds left, 40-yard pass.
0: And it sets it up for, was it Camaro? Was it, what was his last name? Carnero, to hit the long field goal.
17: Yeah. Carnero.
1: Well, the glaring thing that jumped off defensively, and it just speaks to the talent and what he was saying, where y'all recruited, you know, because a player made plays, no sacks.
0: Right.
1: You couldn't get to him. So when you're talking about a game that came down to one or two plays, you need a one or two plays. A couple of sacks might have turned the fortune of the Dogs.
17: Terrible on third down as well, Georgia was.
0: Easier said than done. So Trinidad Chambliss last year was sacked 14 times total. You know, eight of those came in two games. He got sacked three times by, of all people, Washington State. And then he got sacked five times by Florida. So all the rest of the games he started, he only got sacked six times throughout the season.
1: The Coaches Association got into a conversation, the American Football Coaches Association. They have made strong recommendations of them. They want expanded playoff situations with maximum participation. That would be 24 teams by our logic. They want to eliminate conference title games, and they want the college football playoff to end in mid-January. Kirby Smart was asked about that playoff expansion and if it's even necessary any longer to play any other bowl games.
6: I do think that we're going to make some of our games maybe less meaningful, less impactful, but they will still matter in the grand scheme of things, especially towards the end of the season. I'm a fan of 16 to 24 because of what you said, the currency and what we're measured by as coaches. I want to get my team in there as an opportunity. I want my fan base to be engaged. And it's gotten to the point now that if you're not in there, there's no value in a good old bowl game. Nobody cares about that anymore.
25: Yeah.
6: We've made it that way. So if we're going to make it that way, we might as well put more in it and get everybody in and let them go play. And then does anybody even play a game outside the playoffs? Because the kids are disinterested past the playoffs. The fans are disinterested past the playoffs.
1: It's addition by subtraction. You have lowered the value of bowl games, lessened the value to some degree of the regular season for the opportunity to up the value of the college football playoff.
0: Yeah, so if you add, what would that be? You're basically doubling the size of your field. So you're talking about, you know, 16 more games, maybe somewhere in that, maybe not quite that much, but pretty close to it. And maybe you get rid of 16 bowl games. I'm okay with that, or whatever it may be. Does anybody give a damn about the Bush's Boca Raton Bowl?
18: Ooh, me. No. I had it circled.
0: Do you? Yeah. Okay. The Bad Boy Mowers Pinstripe Bowl. Like, it's a cool bowl game it's in the Bronx. It's at Yankee Stadium. But would I rather watch an opening round matchup between Georgia and Notre Dame?
18: Sure.
0: Yeah. Georgia Tech and Notre Dame, which, by the way, was supposed to be the bowl game until Notre Dame backed out. Or it was going to be Notre Dame, BYU, and I think Georgia Tech got their spot. But either way, point being, we would rather see the games with value than games that nobody cares about.
1: Nobody is getting an easy deal with this. If you were a team that would have been out, and we were talking about BYU, they only had one loss going in their title game, lost the title game. Now they're just out. If you're Notre Dame and you're out, you still have to play your way in. And teams that are in the back end have to play more games. So it's not easier for you to become a college football champion. It's just you're going to have more teams that have the opportunity to do it.
0: Yeah, if you're not one of the top eight seeds, and the way that this would work if it goes 24, and I put the picture up on social media on the Harris Cherokee Casino's Twitter feed, I put the bracket of how it would have been last year. The top eight seeds would get a first round bye. So if you're somebody that's seeded 9 through 24, you would have to win five games to win a national title.
1: Who's making that kind of run?
0: Well, the only two that I think from last year that had a chance were Notre Dame and Miami. Those two would have had a chance to go through and potentially make a deep run. But could Notre Dame have beaten Ole Miss? That's who they potentially would have played in the opening round on the road. Could they have done that? Who knows? It's hard enough now to win four games. Like, if you're not one of the top four seeds, I know Ohio State did win it the first year of the playoffs. If you're not one of the top four seeds, that is a long road. That is a lot of hard, tough football.
1: And then the specter, as we were talking about earlier, in the second round, a lot of the teams that had byes will have the opportunity, it looks like, to host on campus.
0: Mm-hmm.
1: So that's a treat. That is something that is earned. So no bowl game, but you earn a playoff game in your home stadium where you can crank up the DJ and have the drones and have the light shows the way you want it. That is, I think, a fair compromise and replacement for not going to a bowl game.
0: Yeah, you think about Vanderbilt last year would have hosted an opening round playoff game. Vanderbilt. How awesome would that be for that school to have themselves an opening round playoff game? USC, who hasn't been all that relevant in a long time, would have hosted an opening
1: Diego
0: round.
1: Diego Pavia, who had his final game in his home stadium with a chance to move forward in the playoffs.
0: And then I think about the bye teams that would have then had a chance to have a home playoff game. Georgia getting a home playoff game instead of their first game being on the road in the Sugar Bowl. Dude, that would be insane.
1: Now, is it insane to ask the guys with the wallets to start talking? I ask because the guys in the Big Ten, they're talking. Those Michigan billionaires and Mark Cuban loves his alma mater of Indiana, and he was talking about, look, he has no problem putting up money for a player like Fernando Mendoza.
8: It all started really at the Notre Dame playoff game the year before when we were losing, and I was in the suite with the AD, Scott Dolson, and Pam Winton. We shocked, right? We were getting blown out from the beginning. First thing I said to Scott was, well, at least this year you're not having to look for another football coach. And so he's like, yeah, that's the positive. And then we started talking. And he's like, we've got this quarterback that we really, really like that we think would be great. Just need a little bit more. And I'm like, how much is a little bit? He told me, and I'm like, okay. You know, we're on a roll. I'll put up the money and we can go get Fernando, and the rest is history.
9: How much did they need?
8: They needed enough.
1: So, two things going on. You have a billionaire on a podcast talking about why he got in and what it took to sway him. And then two, is this going to be what is needed? Guys talking, the big wallet guys usually are in the background. And a lot of times folks with money don't like to talk about it. But is this now what is going to take for teams to compete and other billionaires and big money donors to be called out? Help them out.
25: If you don't recruit well enough, and you have to go to the portal.
0: Right. You got to pay.
25: Got to pay. $2.6 million was the packages.
0: For Fernando Mendoza?
25: Yeah. Okay. Georgia, was there a story that I missed where Georgia was talking to him as well?
10: Yes, they were talking, and Fernando himself said that he called Kirby Smart to commit, but the phone call didn't go through, so he took that as a sign.
1: Oh. Mm-hmm.
10: So we played the audio on our show. Thanks for listening.
25: I said I did. I absolutely remember. That's what I was asking. I just needed the details. Thank you for reminding all the listeners that weren't listening that day either.
0: Well, they should be.
25: Jackass.
11: Selfish jerks.
0: They should be every single day.
25: So anyway, that's my point. I mean, anybody can be involved in this thing if they have the guys to step up. You don't need Mark Cuban to go public and say what he did. I don't think that's necessary.
0: Yeah, you leave that to Dave Portnoy to be a loudmouth and say, I paid for Bryce Underwood.
1: What's that guy? I forget the guy from Michigan that's the big. Not Portnoy, is another one. They have two billionaires. He was on a podcast. All of these guys in the Big Ten are talking, is my point. They're not doing it like everybody else, and they're the ones paying the money. They're the ones that won three in a row, and they're the ones that seem to be ahead of the curve from the way things used to be done. That's all I'm trying to point out. Not saying you have to copy them, but they're doing things a certain way, and it seems to be working and taking. So
0: it also goes to something that we played from Kirby, where he was talking about, you know, if you recruit him and you keep him, you don't necessarily have to pay as much at that point. Like that's another part of the equation. Like for Indiana, you had to go get transfers. You were trying to rebuild. You were trying to build a program, not even rebuild. Right. You were just trying to build it. And they did exactly that. For other programs like Georgia, Ohio State, ones that are established, you don't necessarily have to go out and pay for kids the same way other programs do. You got to pay your own. Like Ohio State's got Jeremiah Smith. I know he's got a great NIL package because he talked about his Lamborghini yesterday. Mm-hmm. But Jeremiah Smith, can you imagine him hitting the open market for 1 year? There were rumors people were offering him $10 million to leave.
1: And does Kirby need to pay $2.1 million for a quarterback?
0: If you would have won him a national title, you're damn right you do.
1: Larry Ellison, the other billionaire, the Oracle executive.
0: Not quite as outspoken and idiotic as Dave Portnoy.
1: No, but he is commenting on what he's giving to his alma mater. We'll get a chance to see what this is going to yield. Draymond Green and Austin Rivers going back and forth. Draymond saying that Steve Kerr did not necessarily use him effectively in the best way possible. And that conversation led to some back and forth between he and Austin Rivers. And they've been going back and forth pretty much. Reggie Miller had to get into it. And look, Draymond is a four-time champion, not because of him solely, but he was a part of it. And so he does have some cachet. The other thing is, he's not Kevin Durant. He's not Steph Curry. He's not Klay Thompson. So he does need to pump the brakes a little bit.
18: And he talks more than all of them.
1: Yeah. It would be like
18: he really does.
1: Horace Grant talking about why he was such a big part of the Bulls.
18: Right. And that's he didn't do that really.
17: He's got a big personality. He's right. The enforcer. He's always had this type of MO. Sure. So
18: it's true.
17: Then when he talks, people listen, and then we run with it. And that's what's happened with this thing. Yeah.
0: You remember when they won one of their championships and he kept just answering, going, yup. Every answer was that. I think it was a little bit hammer time at the parade.
1: We were talking about what you didn't ask Mike Norvell yesterday. Did you see this back and forth as the Maple Leafs were having a post-game presser? Mm-hmm. And one of the reporters, he brought to attention the GM, maybe a move he didn't make, and he had a little bit of fat.

0: words were used like con artist, liar, salesman. How did you come to a different conclusion that I was able to come to in a very short time?
1: I must have talked to different people.
0: That's it? Because I'm telling you, the hockey world today is astounded by this announcement.
1: Okay.
2: So the president having answered questions about his general manager hire.
3: Good for him. I mean, good for the reporter there to ask a difficult question, and one that clearly in the hockey world was being questioned to a very high level, and he's trying to give an answer to those people, and this was the best way he could come about it was, hey, here's the sort of research I did. Can you tell me how you came to a different conclusion? I mean, interesting back and forth.
2: I think coaches and players have a little leeway to be smart, Alex. Presidents and GMs don't. You know, you don't get a chance to talk to them all that much. So the short, snippy answer, I don't think they have that same latitude. So that was an interesting back and forth.
3: Very much.
4: There's a ton of history there, too. He was named the youngest manager at the time way back in 2016. He did a bunch of stuff, was a bunch of controversy, scandals at the end of his time in Arizona with the Coyotes. And then he leaves there, gets suspended by the league for contract detrimental to the league and the game. There's a lot of information that this guy dug up and looked through and talked to different people across the league.
3: Sounds like it.
4: And he was ready to fire at the president for hiring this guy. And that was as bad as it gets.
2: He needs some good representation. He should have hired Stoudemire and Associates. We're going to get a conversation coming up. Is the technology forcing you to wager? And a man with extreme limitations got exposed in court. We'll get to that when we return here in the locker room on the Fan, 680 and 93.7 FM.
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7: 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Matt Olson played the role of hero for the second time in a week as he hits a game-winning home run. Braves win 3-2 over the Mariners. 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Day baseball, 4:10. 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Your Ford leadoff show will get things going. Martin Perez going to get the ball for the Braves. Got a couple of game twos tonight. Knicks, 76ers, the first game on the docket. Spurs, Timberwolves coming up later tonight. Pistons get a win and the Thunder blow out the Lakers by 18. We're your home of the Atlanta and a Braves. 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
9: 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Well, Central, you're not just a number. You're a member of the family. Right. Does he have a shot? Does he have a shot the way this guy is playing right now? We'll get to that coming up in about 15 minutes. But we have a situation where the algorithms could be influencing you in your wagering. If you are going to be out sick, can you get this prescribed? And a man should have just settled out of court. As we get to some stories that will help us all and others, some more than other, as we are joined by Sarah Stoudemire from Stoudemire and Associates, dedicated and compassionate advocates for Georgia's injured, specializing in workers' compensation and personal injury. 404-584-5000. Sarah, good morning. Are you a fan of the Eagles? They had a big concert at Truist Park last night, and everybody was in for a treat.
10: I am a big fan of the Eagles. I couldn't love it more. I mean, you've got that and Supertramp and all the fun bands from, you know, before I was born.
11: Right.
10: Ben. Anyway, grew up on it, and it was phenomenal. So did you have fun?
11: Oh, it was a blast.
10: How are you feeling this morning?
11: I feel good.
10: Okay.
11: I feel good, yeah. I was in charge of getting us home, so we are home safe and sound.
10: Look at you.
11: No issues there. And I don't know how you don't like that a band like that. Music is fun to listen to, easy to listen to, and catchy, and they played all the hits. So it was
10: awesome. And I also think that, like, all of the old rock bands actually play continuously for like 3 hours, like before Tom Petty died, his concerts would go on for like 4 hours. He would not do the fake, like, leave after an hour, come back, play another song, and then leave again and wait for the applause. So, I mean, I think they're great bands to listen to.
9: Well, you're a great attorney, and we always get great information. Supreme Court has been asked to resolve a law. Can you be prescribed medical marijuana in a workman's comp situation?
10: So that gets tricky. It's state-by-state basis. Connecticut, Minnesota, New Hampshire, New Jersey, New Mexico, New York, absolutely. Move to one of those states if you have, like, complex regional pain syndrome or something like that and you need something besides an opioid to make you feel better. Absolutely prohibited. Florida, Maine, Massachusetts, North Dakota, Ohio, Washington. Don't move there if you want to, you know, get weed prescribed for your thing.
11: Weed is the answer to your workers' comp injury?
10: So
11: to make you feel better?
10: Sometimes it is, yes. So I've got clients who have something called complex regional pain syndrome. That's basically where you've suffered like a crush injury. And opioids are not going to touch it. A lot of times you have get a spinal cord stimulator implanted in. Sometimes it works, sometimes it doesn't. So those clients usually end up getting a medical marijuana card in Georgia.
9: Gotcha.
10: And then, but then they have to go and pay for it. Sometimes they've tried to, you know, I mean, we've tried to submit it for reimbursement and the workers' comp insurers are like, no, absolutely not. The problem is that you've got the federal government conflicting with the state law. So even if Georgia said, hey, no problem, you know, we'll allow it for these certain conditions like they do for, you know, sickle cell or MS, something like that. In work comp, they're not going to do that. At all.
9: We are going to be a nation that wagers. We like to have a little fun. Some people have an issue and sometimes it creates bad things. But the question is there addictive technology being dropped into some of the endeavors where we like to go and get our wagering?
10: Ooh, I would say stay off of maybe DraftKings and FanDuel if you've got a major addiction problem. So much like the Meta case that we were talking about before, where you were looking at Instagram, Facebook, how they targeted the ads going forward against the kids, and they just got popped on a big verdict as far as the addiction goes. This case group just dropped, I think it was last week, where people are like, okay, well, then we're going to extend it and see exactly what their practices are dealing with DraftKings and FanDuel. We had, so the plaintiff in this case is actually a guy who joined some of the platforms in 2023. He wagered $200,000 that year, which was twice his pre-tax income. Then he went to $1.2 million the next year and then $1.5 million. Needless to say, he lost his job. I'm sure he got divorced, lost his car, his dog, his truck, whatever it may have been. But he also had to go to gambling classes. And I mean, if you're gambling $1.5 million in a year, that would make sense. But they use the platforms based on the user's algorithm, right? So if they know he's going to place more bets at 1 a.m. when he's like six bourbons deep,
7: right?
10: Then they start like popping up on his Instagram and doing all of that. So they're watching every single thing that you do to see when you're likely to place bets, how much they are, whether or not you might be a little bit in the sauce. So I mean, I think it's going to be a mass... a pretty large suit, to put it lightly, for those people.
9: When you look at, you know, to your point, when the ads pop up, it just seems like there's a tangled web. You got your phone carriers, you have your social media sites.
7: Right.
9: You give all your rights away once you download the app and click agree. So it just seems like it's a tangled web when you're talking about. It's not going away. People like to have fun wagering, and most people can keep it under control. It's just how many avenues can be part of the problem or part of the solution is the question.
10: Right. Well, when they are going specifically after you and your specific betting history with the amounts, that's major, like, individualized targeting. And knowing, I mean, if you're looking at the guy and you see a $200,000 bet 1 year to a $1.2 million the next year,
7: right,
10: maybe it would be a good idea to cut him off.
7: Yeah, unless he's winning, I mean.
10: Yeah, I don't think he was winning.
7: Which is not, they don't want him to be cut off.
10: No, so, of course not, but I don't think he was winning.
7: No.
12: So you think FanDuel and who was it, DraftKings,
10: yes,
12: you think they will be held accountable for this?
10: I think they'll get popped.
12: Really? Mm-hmm. So that's so interesting because, I mean, if you, across any platform, I mean, heck, right, the stores I shop at,
10: oh, yeah,
12: I get their ads all the time.
10: Right.
12: So can I go start suing them for pushing that my way, or is it my responsibility to understand that's exactly what's happening?
10: For like buying a dress or something, well, that keeps
12: overspending,
10: popping up.
12: Overspending all my clothes. Yeah.
10: Or like,
12: I mean, I need that money. God.
10: I mean, very similar to, like, you know, my daughter, she's 14.
12: Not a fair comp,
10: but fair, like, you know, her skincare stuff. I can't even tell you how much money I spend on her skincare.
12: Oh,
10: and she's
12: it.
10: 13. It's outrageous. But I think whenever you're coming into like really detrimental things where they have a responsibility and it ends up being a product defect case. So if they have a responsibility to the public in general to make sure that they're making their products safe for use and then they're not, okay, then they're going to get popped.
12: See, because I remember asking you guys about the woman on the cruise ship who overdrank and then sued the cruise ship for whatever.
10: Yeah, like, what did she, like, she flopped over the
12: 17,
10: edge, right?
12: Yeah, well, so I just, whose responsibility? They're supposed to cut her off? I mean, and or are you supposed to recognize that 17 shots within a four-hour span is probably not a good idea?
10: I couldn't agree with you more on that. I definitely think that she should not be suing the cruise line. In this, though, it would be like them saying, following her around the boat, being like, do you want another shot?
12: I get it.
10: Want another shot now?
12: Got it.
10: You look kind of hammered. How about more?
12: That's,
10: you know, being
12: I
10: like,
12: see,
10: I've got your favorite one. Here
12: okay.
10: it is. So that's the difference.
12: Pushing it. Yep.
10: Yes.
12: Okay. All right.
9: We're joined by Sarah Stoudemire from Stoudemire & Associates, dedicated and compassionate advocates for Georgia's injured, specializing in workers' comp and personal injury. You ever just tell somebody just to settle? Just, I think you should settle. I want you to have your day in court, but I think you should settle because we have a situation here where that, I think, not being an attorney would have been the best advice.
10: So, yes, we tell our clients all the time to settle if their case, if we think either we're getting like a super conservative judge, you know, that might not go in their favor, or if, you know, we've had all had the thing where your client says they have this terrible back injury, and now the defense counsel has sent me video of them riding a four-wheeler, like shooting a bow and arrow, right, off of it, like 2 days after the accident. So, yes, there are times we tell our clients to settle. This case specifically that you're talking about was a domestic case that was coming out, and they were doing, it was on a podcast episode.
7: Shocking.
10: Yeah, shocking. And they were saying, you know, the wife wanted an annulment. It was basically for, you know, kind of a green card scenario. And they said, okay, well, no, you just need, I'll give you a divorce. And she's like, no, I want it annulled. And he's like, well, we consummated the marriage, so it's going to be a divorce. Mm-hmm. And she said, no, we didn't. I'm a virgin. And so the poor attorney's like, can we prove that? Can you go to your doctor and prove that and we can get it fixed? Comes back in. She goes, it's proven. It's absolutely there. So in the line of questioning, she goes in and he goes, All right. So, I mean, like, what's your average size? I mean, what would you say? And guy's like, I mean, I'm average. I'm definitely average. And he goes, okay, so like, what would you think that is? I'm like, okay, well, 5 or 6 inches, somewhere in there, average size. And so then he calls her doctor up that says her hymen is completely intact. And so he's like, all right, fine, I lied about being average size. I have a micro penis. I'm like, good buddy, oh, no. Just anyway. So needless to say, they granted the annulment. But if I knew that was coming down the pike, I would in a heartbeat be like, dude, I don't think champ. You want that on yeah. the record, man.
9: Hey, champ, we need to get out of here.
10: Yeah, we need to definitely get out of there. But I mean, those are the funny things that you get in divorce cases. They're absolutely outrageous.
9: So, I don't know why.
12: You
9: don't
12: practice. Double whammy.
9: Why I know. You just
12: doesn't
9: don't,
12: get the yeah. divorce.
10: Poor little guy.
12: Andy has to admit the
7: poor
12: payment.
7: Little guy.
10: Yeah.
9: You don't
10: little
9: want that.
10: Guy.
9: You don't want him laughing, John.
10: Little fella.
9: Wow. Well, that was
12: that
9: certainly
12: stinks.
9: A dream. Oh, I have one last. We're not going to get into the case, but the Stephon Diggs situation is a little convoluted.
10: It's outrageous.
9: But he was accused by his former chef
10: of
9: not paying her, and then right. when she complained, said he choked her out, and he was facing felony charges of strangulation. She's on a stand and just lying. I mean, got caught in multiple lies. And so the question I had was, when somebody lies, it helps your case, and you're probably going to win. When does it rise to the case of perjury where you are going to be prosecuted for lying on the stand, wasting time, and putting somebody's life in peril?
10: So it's rarely prosecuted unless you're dealing with, like, high-value financial crimes, things of that nature. In Georgia, you can get 1 to 10 years for perjury, but you have to have knowingly made a false statement about a material issue in the case. Now, this lady in this case obviously was making false statements the whole time. So I remember the defense attorney was asking her, he's like, did you demand $19,000 to settle this case pre-suit? You know, and then did you up it to $5.5 million? She immediately blurts out, he paid me $100,000, or he offered to pay me $100,000 if I would withdraw it. And the judge lost her mind on her and was like, ma'am, we're going to strike that from the record. We're all trying to be respectful here, and you cannot just have outbursts like that. He got found not guilty, obviously, which he would. I mean, I think one of the best questions, which was interesting, was whenever they were discussing, they're like, did you ever go to a game? Do you know what position he played? Do you know how physical the game is? She's like, I was just there for the vibes. I never really saw him get tackled.
9: Come on.
10: And they asked her, like, if you thought a man of his size, like it claimed, would wrap his hand around your neck, there would be bruises, there would be everything, you know, kind of going on. And there weren't any. And she gave him a birthday present 2 days after. So right. the whole thing was just trumped up stuff to get money. And it's sad that that happens because there's so many valid claims, you know, that go unprosecuted.
7: So if he would have just settled for $100,000, he would have just been giving her $100,000.
10: Just to go away.
7: And then it would have
10: stained his reputation.
7: It would have seemed like he was guilty of something he didn't do.
10: Right. So, and I think a lot of like famous people or sports people sometimes do that. Right.
7: Right.
10: So they get the advice to just, this is not going to be worth the, you know, 4 years of trial. Make it go away and just do that. But to your point, they absolutely, then everybody's gone. Well, I mean, he had to at least lightly have choked her, right?
9: Right,
10: $100,000.
9: Right.
10: So I'm glad they didn't.
12: By clearing his name, Home Team brought this up earlier, though. He lost a lot of endorsement deals. Does she owe him money? Did they get to turn around and say, look at all this money you've caused by your lies in this case?
10: I mean, he definitely could, but I think that goes down to, like, you can't get blood from a turnip. Like,
9: right.
10: You know,
9: yep.
10: I mean, she's...
12: That's fair.
10: Yeah, I mean, like, I guess he could, you know, force her to cook for him for the next 5 years or something. I don't think he wants her in his house at all.
9: Here.
10: But yeah.
9: Well, good stuff. Next week, we want to get into a conversation about the Meta glasses. There were a couple of cases, and now some things that are really becoming problems for parents, for businesses, and for individuals. So we'll get into that next week, a Meta glasses conversation. Always good to talk to you. Always good to see you. And we look forward to seeing you next week.
10: Good to see you.
9: Sarah Stoudemire from Stoudemire & Associates, 404-584-5000. Is he simply the best? And do the numbers prove it? We'll get to that when we return here in the locker room on The Fan, 680 and 93.7 FM.
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0: I think Shohei Ohtani's the best hitter in baseball. And right now, he doesn't do anything hitting-wise better than Matt Olson. So I think now Matt Olson is the best hitter in baseball. You can throw the stats in there and make them say what you want, but the bottom line is another big hit, another RBI, another home run, another extra base situation. You put him up against anybody in baseball right now. He's number one. And then what they put up last night on the broadcast, go back 162 games, he's number one in a bunch of categories. Is he the best hitter in baseball? And right now, I say yes.
2: Yeah.
0: And he does it in a fashion where they're not empty home runs in the, you know, top of the third and it's a six-run game. That was a meaningful home run that put you on top, gave you a chance to get Suarez and Iglesias out there, and gave you a chance to win another series as Matt Olson goes deep for the 301st time in his career in the ninth inning last night, and the Braves win 3-2.
2: So we were breaking this down during the break, right? That he leads all of baseball in WAR, RBI, and runs. And then when it comes to just the National League, it is home runs, RBI, runs, slug, and OPS. He is right now, and yes, it's early in the season and there's still a long ways to go, but he is in a different league at the moment, and he is the best hitter in baseball currently.
0: Kelly, he won't let me say it.
2: Finn,
0: he won't let me say it. Oh. But because it's early, we got to wait till Memorial Day. We got to wait till...
1: I'm not going to stop you from doing anything. I'm just saying you Bryce Taylor got a new contract this morning, and Matt Olson won the MVP. So
0: it's just starting to look like the start of an MVP-type season. If the man does what he's been doing for the last 162 games, what he's done for the first 2 months of this season, and what he's done his whole career... not missing games, he's got a shot. This looks like the start of an MVP run.
2: Yeah, you are not wrong. This is what the start of an MVP season is supposed to look like. And then you've got to go for the next 6 months doing what you've done.
0: I don't want to placate
2: this
0: man.
2: In that conversation down the road.
0: There's a long way to go. And obviously you got to wait. Everybody goes through a dip or two. And you know, other hitters are going to, you know, fire up. You know, Ohtani's going to go on a tear. And usually he's been tearing up at the end of the season too. So you know more is coming. But right now, and the way the Braves just keep finding a way to put him in positions. The other thing is fatigue. You know, could there be, you know, Shohei fatigue if it does become a situation at the end of the year where they're close, Dodgers are good, Braves are good, they're both on a collision course for postseason play, and Matt Olson is a guy who is not usually up there. It's usually going to be Shohei Ohtani. Does the fatigue, Ohtani fatigue, kind of like we saw when Shaquille O'Neal was up for MVP every year, or Michael Jordan, or even LeBron, where, you know, people forget LeBron had a chance to win five in a row. He won back-to-back MVPs. Then you had who was it? Was it Derrick Rose won?
3: Yeah.
0: And then he won two more after that. So he had a chance to win five in a row. But the fatigue factor, I think, plus a great season by Derrick Rose, stopped that.
3: It could have been the same thing with Michael Jordan. Michael could have probably won
0: every year,
3: you know, five or six in a row easily. But you give it to Charles 1 year in 93, and Charles had a great season there. And, you know, you kind of bounced around with it. So, yeah, I think that comes into it. And also, if Shohei doesn't pick up his batting average, you know, that's the other part of it. We have a feeling he's probably going to hit close to 300 before it's all said and done. But if he's in the 240s, yeah, he could not win it this year.
2: Yeah, I brought that up earlier. I use the same word, home team, and it's certainly a thing. I mean, it can be a thing. We'll see. We'll see, right? Oh, August, September sort of thing where the conversation is. But what's awesome about what not only Matt's doing, but who's your MVP of the Braves right now?
0: Ooh.
2: Just the Braves for sake of, I mean, that's to curtail it back to this team. I mean, Matt is, I'm so glad he's getting his flowers nationally and beyond. He deserves every bit of it.
3: Man, you could say it's a team.
2: It could be Bryce Elder. It could be Chris Sale.
3: Yeah, could be all of them.
2: Drake Baldwin, yeah. Can't forget what he's doing. I mean, that's a good problem to have when you have like four different guys you can't really choose
3: from. I was going to say, it would be easier to determine who's not the MVP than who actually is the MVP. Okay. Sean Murphy, you're not the MVP.
2: We don't need to turn the conversation into a negative. We don't need to do that.
1: Nobody's even talking about Ozzie Albies.
2: And they should be.
1: 8 homers and .329 batting average and some clutch hits here and there as well.
2: When I go over there, and the next time I talk to Ozzie, I'm going to ask him if he just got upset listening to people this offseason say that he might be done, that it might be time to, because he has gone off. 417, 4 homers, 14 ribbies, 15 runs. That'll do. 16-game hitting streak. Sorry, is that where you were heading?
0: I was going to say you got 6 guys batting over .300.
2: Yeah.
0: You know, where you had a bunch of guys that were barely over .200 last year. So it is a total .180 and a lot of fun. Here's Walt Weiss talking about what he's seeing from Matt Olson, who comes through again at the end.
4: Yeah, he's some kind of locked in. You know, I talked about, you know, comparing him to 23, right? And it was an unbelievable year he had. But I think, dare I say, it might even be better this year just because he's shooting balls all over the yard, doubles in the opposite field gap, you know, homers, oppo. I mean, it's just he's hitting the ball really hard. And it's line to line, and yeah, he's in a special place right now.
0: Now, if he's going to be the MVP, you know, with the bat, what about the MVP of your pitcher? Who is the Cy Young of the team right now? You know, Chris Hill leading baseball with the 6 wins, but Bryce Elder, he is pitched more innings, and when he goes out there, he is not messing around. 9 strikeouts, 2 hits, and 6 innings of work. He set the team up properly and gave his manager a chance to manage a game like he wanted to.
2: Yeah, for me, only because until I see Chris have a blip other than, hey, I'm not healthy, I'm going to think Sale's supposed to keep doing what he's doing. I'm just never going to believe that he's going to age out until I see it. And so I expected a season like this from him. What we didn't know or didn't expect was Bryce Elder to have the kind of year he's having and have a 2 basically ERA through 8 starts, 9 strikeouts like last night, what we saw, what Chris brought up as far as few a hits as they had. And that's a playoff caliber team too. Right. I don't want to take that away from Seattle, what they did last night. I mean, it was so impressive. So to me, in a way, Bryce Elder is the guy you had to have step up because it was injury. And he's done exactly that and more.
0: Well, we'll get a chance now because of what everybody did. Walt Weiss, Matt Olson, Mauricio Dubon, Suarez, Iglesias, Matt Olson. We have a chance now to win another series. Braves and Mariners close out today 4:15 here on the Fan, 680 and 93.7 FM. All right, coming up, we have a situation where Kirby Smart talks about the mindset that his players need to have to play and get paid and our numbers being fudged and how much college football rosters cost. 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
3: 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Today it's day baseball. 4:10 going to be your first pitch. 2:55, the Ford leadoff show. Brian Wu, Martin Perez, your pitching matchup. We had some NBA playoffs yesterday. Pistons win 111-101 over the Cavs. Cade Cunningham, 23 and 7 dimes. Thunder rout the Lakers 108-90. Chet Holmgren goes double-double with 24 and 12. We are home of the Atlanta Braves.
0: 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We get day baseball today, 4:15 first pitch, as Martin Perez will be throwing for the Braves in the series finale as the Braves try to take another series after a 3-2 win lead last night over the Mariners.
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0: We'll get to the RPO. Are people fudging the numbers when they're talking about how much they spend on college football rosters? But it was announced yesterday, John Rahm, he has, I guess, paid a penance. He is going to be part of the DP World Tour and had to pay $3 million, looks like, in fines, as he was one of the live golfers that will be having to pay and have some penance to pay for leaving the PGA Tour and saying and doing some things that people didn't like.
1: So he is committing to play in 5 non-major DP World Tour events. He paid the money you're talking about. They did, both sides conceded a few different things to get him back in the action, especially.
15: We can't just welcome him back in.
1: Especially with all the stuff going on with Liv.
15: There still has to be consequences to actions.
1: That's exactly right. And the, is it the PIF pulling all their funding and everything else? So it was a surprise to a lot of people. But you kind of, when the news first came out like a month or two ago, home team pretty much shut down Liv by himself because he said, he's like, they're done. He's like, well, not yet.
0: You gotta call it, Finn. It's all over.
1: They're actually, Scott O'Neill, the Liv's chief executive, is in conversations, he says, with people that may be interested in funding or picking up some of the slack, but there's no specific.
0: Here's the two big questions. Who's coming back to the PGA Tour and who will be left off? Because it's not guaranteed just because you asked to come back that you could come back immediately.
1: We got a chance to catch up with Matt Kuchar on Monday down at Eastlake for the Camp Twin Lakes, 30th annual Camp Twin Lakes event. And I thought it was fascinating to hear him kind of almost poo-poo the idea that when I brought up there's some big names on the Liv that we'd like to see back competing in the PGA Tour. And he's like, he's pretty much shrugged it off, said there's a couple guys, but it's not like they got 10 or 20 dudes that we're dying to get back on the PGA Tour. So I think he feels like, and I think the PGA Tour feels like, they got a good thing going right now.
0: Here's John Rahm. If he can get out of his Liv contract as it stands right now.
16: I'll say I'm also not a lawyer. I have no idea. I couldn't tell you. I have very few talents in my life, and reading a contract or business are not two of them. Again, like you just said, as of right now, I have several years of my contract left, and I'm pretty sure they did a pretty good job when they drafted that, so I don't see many ways out. And as of right now, I'm not really thinking about it since we still have a season to play and majors to compete for, so it's not something I want to think about just yet.
0: I see elite tap dancing right there. Mm-hmm. I don't know.
1: Well, he's going to compete in the majors, and he'll do what he has to do for the Liv, whatever terms he has to play. He'll wear his dumb shirt with the team logo on the neck or on the side of it, because that's what they're contractually obligated to do when they go play golf anywhere. And he'll get his 5 events at DP World Tour, and then we'll see where this thing ends up taking it. Ron would be great to have for the PGA, but I think to Matt Kuchar's point earlier this week, if you really go down that list, there's a lot of nobodies playing on the Liv.
0: So good luck to them. If they have to stay out for a year or two, or some of them may never get on the PGA Tour again. All right, are the numbers correct or are they fudged when it comes to how much college football rosters cost? And Mark Cuban opened up about the wallet he did for Fernando Mendoza as we go RPO.
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3: So we'll go back to what is the biggest story, what has been floated out there now as potential changes. The AFCA, what they've proposed for changes to the college football calendar. Number one.
1: AFCA.
3: It is American the American Football Coaches Association.
1: Thank you.
3: They are recommending changes to the college football calendar. Ending conference championship games would potentially be one of the biggest. Moving the championship playoff scenario now to maximum teams, which could be 24, which is what the Big Ten has proposed. They also said they want to preserve an exclusive window for the Army-Navy game in December, but allow postseason games to be played the same day, reducing the minimum number of days in between games to no fewer than 6.
1: You could still kind of, I guess you could place it as a standalone at that hour.
3: Right.
1: Like put it like at 3:30 or something.
3: Whatever.
1: And then nobody would know their games on at that
3: whatever
1: time.
3: Whatever it may be.
1: Have a couple nooners and maybe 7:30 and leave it at that.
3: Yeah, you have the college football playoff game at noon. Army Navy at 3, and then a game at 7:30 or 10:30 or whatever the heck, if somebody's on the West Coast, you'll have that. We've had good conversation with this on social media. There are people concerned, really, that if you go to 24, the regular season's going to be devalued. I argue that 12 made the regular season more interesting because you kept really, oh my goodness, probably 20 to 22 schools still involved all the way into November. Now you think about it. Vandy was playing games that counted. BYU, Utah was playing. All of those teams were playing games that counted down the stretch, where normally you'd be like, all right, you lost two games, whatever, season's over, get ready to go to a grab-ass bowl game.
0: I just think it's system shock. You had a generation who grew up without championship games.
3: Right.
0: And it was just, you know, regular season tiebreakers. Then in the 90s, we got the SEC championship game.
3: Right.
0: And now it looks like the SEC championship game is going away.
3: I mean, you think our generation growing up in the 80s, you had bowl spots that were basically predetermined. There'd be times on November 1st, you knew that Nebraska, by virtue of beating Oklahoma, was going to the Orange Bowl, and they were going to play an at-large team, which was typically Miami or Florida State. It was whichever one of the two won that game. You knew that the Rose Bowl was going to be Big Ten and Pac-12, or Big Ten and Pac-10 at the time, the championship games, and you didn't get to see one versus two. Then you got the Bowl Coalition, the BCS, whatever, it's all gone that way. There are more big changes coming. Mark Cuban, one of the big changes coming now is bidding for players. He said, maybe we had to bid for Fernando Mendoza.
18: It all started really at the Notre Dame playoff game the year before when we were losing and I was in the suite with the AD, Scott Dolson, and Pam Winton. We shocked, right? We were getting blown out from the beginning. First thing I said to Scott was, well, at least this year you're not having to look for another football coach. And so he's like, yeah, that's the positive. And then we started talking. And he's like, we've got this quarterback that we really, really like that we think would be great. Just need a little bit more. I'm like, how much is a little bit? He told me, and I'm like, okay, you know, we're on a roll. I'll put up the money and we can go get Fernando, and the rest is history.
19: How much did they need?
18: They needed enough.
3: I'd love to know what that return on investment is, because you want a national title. How much money was brought into that school? They don't get Fernando Mendoza, they don't win the national title. Period. If they go get another quarterback, they probably don't win it.
1: I agree. You know, the guy threw 41 touchdowns.
3: Right.
1: And was as tough as anybody and made plays with his legs and didn't turn the ball over. And to his coach's point, had a good defense, really good defense, right, and an awesome run game. So,
3: and a good old line. But without Fernando Mendoza, remember the year before they had a lot of those same players, but you had Curtis Rourke at quarterback. He wasn't as good as Mendoza. And Josh Hoover, brother, you got big shoes to fill.
20: Very familiar to me. I mean, I've been doubted my whole life. That part doesn't change. We always got a chip on our shoulder. I mean, because we don't have the alumni base that some places have. I mean, we're 3-1 against Ohio State. We're 4-2 against Notre Dame. I mean, Notre Dame has their own TV station. They make their own rules. They print their own money. They got like a money machine in the backyard or something. I mean, like, we've beaten Texas A&M a couple times. We've beaten Oklahoma a couple times. We've won 4 in a row against Auburn. I mean, we've beaten Nick Saban in Alabama in 2 national championships. We've done all of that at Clemson.
3: That was Dabo Swinney.
1: Where was he and why are you talking?
3: Well,
0: I mean, they just keep it up, barely keeping the lights on in Clemson.
3: He literally said they print money in the backyard at Notre Dame, and he gave us receipts. You know when you give receipts like that, when you go 7-6, and you have like the third most drafted players in the NFL, and you had a 7-6 team? He's now, I don't want to say he's reaching desperation stage, but he's definitely reaching used car salesman stage. He's trying to sell you everything about it. Look, what he did at Clemson is unbelievable. They were a dynasty until they weren't. They went to 4 straight national championship games. They won 2 of them. Those days are over. And until he gets with the times, and the times are going to be the NIL, and he uses the portal. He just doesn't use it like everybody else does.
21: People have a bad year.
3: Well, yeah, I remember you yelled at the guy from
21: Georgia.
3: South.
21: Never had a bad year.
3: Yeah, about a decade ago.
21: Frank Howard never had a bad year.
1: So he was on
21: Coach
1: podcast.
21: K never had a bad year.
1: Greg McElroy.
0: Far in between.
1: Classic, dude. Yeah.
3: So
0: he's a little frustrated.
21: Alabama never had a bad year.
2: Well, I mean, you just talked about donors and Mark Cuban, and if this is his way of calling out whoever it is that Clemson has,
3: that's
2: their biggest
3: about
2: guys, like that's his way of saying, hey, This is how we're going to
0: see his problem. In my
21: opinion,
0: the
21: Board of Trustees never had a bad year.
0: His problem, in my opinion, is his philosophy. It is against everything in him to be a part of this version of football.
21: Tennessee never had a bad year.
0: When there are NIL collectives and kids getting paid, and now you're going to
21: Tony Elliott
0: go ask for money.
1: He's buying in now, though. He's buying in. He's ready to go, and he's buying in. I don't know if it is or not. Two natties. 9 ACC titles, right. 3 Coach of the Year.
0: The man can coach.
3: Awards. Yeah, but you know what? We just saw James Franklin, who did have all those accolades, win 10 and 10 and 10 and 10 and go to a college football semifinal and then have a bad start to a year and get whacked.
1: With 0 natties. So
3: I know.
1: That buys him some more time.
3: How much more time?
1: Good question. This year, if it looks like it did last year.
3: If they go
1: year,
3: 7-6 again, do you think he gets fired?
1: There's a, I would say, 50-50
0: as
1: shot.
0: As much
1: yes.
0: as he's not my cup of tea, I can't see them losing 6 games back to back.
3: You couldn't see it last year with all. We were at ACC Media Day. The preseason ACC media team might as well have just been Clemson's roster. Remember the voting? We were looking going, Clemson. Holy cow, is anybody else in this conference? And then they went 7-6. Well, Kirby Smart, he's in a league of his own. He talks about the money that Georgia spends and how they spend it.
4: We spend money. People come all the time and say, we're probably 4th or 5th in the SEC in spending money. We want to find the best value along with the best kid. And sometimes in our state, there's a player that's X, and this player over here is demanding X, and the players aren't that far apart, but they're that far apart in money that we choose to say, you know what? He knows who he is. He knows what he wants, and he's going to develop well, and we think he's an undervalued player because he's been on our campus 4 times. He's from Atlanta, Georgia, and we're going to bring him over here, and I'm not going to go out and pay some crazy premium on a risk.
3: Right, and that, let's be real, bringing a freshman in is a big risk. I don't agree with a lot. Finn and I don't agree a lot when it comes to college football. Some of the things you said about, like, I still think freshmen should get paid, but it absolutely should be a sliding scale. We shouldn't be paying $2, 3, 4, 8 million for some incoming freshman that's never taken a single snap.
1: Nope.
3: I don't care if he's the number one recruit in the country. Right. One more from Kirby. He talked about the process and what he noticed about Indiana going 16-0.
4: What you're seeing in college football right now, at least among the people I talk to, everybody's like, well, what did they do? What are their practice faces? I mean, Coach Cignetti is very open about being short, fast, not being on the field long, being really sharp. That's interesting to me because we try to be short, but we try to be really high energy and go really fast, not be on the field more than 2 hours. They were less than that sometimes. Yes, they were an old team. It's going to be a great study to see how that moves forward because a lot of people are going to copy that model. Do they have Fernando Mendoza? Do they have some of the players? They have great scheme, too. I mean, you talk to the coaches they play against. Defensive coordinator, offensive coordinator do an incredible job. Kurt is an incredible game manager. He knows the ins and outs. So it's very interesting to see, is that going to continue? Was it the magic formula, or was it a really good group of players?
3: I think it's a little bit of both.
1: Yeah. That's what I think. Our boy at LSU, Lane Kiffin, has success very quickly. The talent he has down there, his coaching acumen, his ability to...
0: He's going to win a natty.
1: ...scheme guys open.
3: Mm. Will he?
1: If he can find the right defensive coordinator and get that defense...
0: You give him 3 years, he's going to be there. He'll be there. They do it by hook or crook. The way he was able to get Trinidad Chambliss in there when he made the call.
3: Look, love Trinidad. He's right. He brought him from D2. That's a little bit of luck. I mean, call it what it is. You got a quarterback from D2 to come in, and Trinidad Chambliss is a star. I got to see Lane win something before I'm just going to say he's winning something.
1: You said that in the last couple of years. Dude. You guys are rattling off double-digit wins.
3: He just said win a national title. Win one.
0: He's got more at LSU now. He's got much more money, much more support, much more talent.
3: He had that at USC, and he failed miserably.
1: That was a long time ago.
3: Still failed. But again, he hadn't won a national title yet. National titles are hard.
2: Question. Uh-huh. I was going to raise my hand. Question. Who spent the most money last year? From a college football program standpoint,
3: Texas Tech was close.
1: Oh, yeah.
2: I just wonder because with that being said, IU didn't, right? They can't, was IU top 10
3: spending
2: money?
3: The rumor was anywhere between 20 and 40 million.
2: Okay, so we just don't really know how much. Okay, all right.
3: I know Texas Tech loaded up and they did again this year and then their quarterback gambled it all away, which could be a problem for them. The year before, the rumor was when Ohio State won the national title that they had the highest spending roster.
2: Okay.
3: I know Miami spent a ton of money. I know we did. It's fine.
1: Other Texas Tech was...
2: Well, I guess my thought was just spending the money doesn't automatically mean you're going to win a title.
1: Here are the top, 5 spending teams according to AI. Texas Tech. USC was up there. Texas was way up there.
3: Texas, yep.
1: Ohio State.
3: Yep.
1: And Miami was mentioned as well.
3: So you think about all of those outside of USC got good. USC and Texas were both top 15 teams, but they all got good return on their investment. You make the playoffs, and you're talking about each round of the playoffs that you win, you're making about an additional $30 million for your school.
2: Sure.
3: An additional. So if you spend 30 and you make it three rounds, so for Indiana, you probably made an extra $100 million by winning it. Scared money? Don't make money.
0: Because you got to have the money.
3: By Kelly.
2: I love it. I'll write that down.
1: Write it down in your notes.
2: I'll get a t-shirt made and everything.
0: At what point does this reach an apex, though?
3: It's coming. When we get a $100 million roster, which might not be too many years off.
0: Yikes.
3: How many times?
2: I told you the conversation I wanted to have at some point. How many non-revenue sports are we going to lose so that these 2 to 3 programs at these schools can keep putting up $100 million rosters,
0: it's
2: like you said?
0: It's important to have our track student-athletes and our tennis student-athletes too, Kelly.
2: Swimming and diving, wrestling. I'll keep naming all the non-revenue because there's a lot more of them than there are the 3, I guess, cash cows of football, basketball, and for some schools, baseball. We'll be right back.

0: 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But anyway,
1: I have a good story that I'll save for tomorrow about schools that had the best off seasons, and they rank it by conference. Georgia was not number one in the SEC, but they weren't far from the top. We'll get to that tomorrow. That's a deep tease.
2: All right, let's get some away real quick. 404-231-1680. 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
10: 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Martin Perez going to get the ball. They have a chance to win another series. Pistons win, Thunder win. Tonight is going to be game two. Knicks and Sixers, Spurs, Timberwolves to follow that. We're your college football voice of the South, the Fans, 680, 93.7 FM.

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0: I check it every day when we start the show, and then sometimes I don't see it until the end of the show.
1: Nice.
2: That's cap.
1: I have to do it more.
0: I mean, I can't watch YouTube while I'm talking to you guys.
1: Yeah, of course. I wouldn't want you to do that.
0: Yeah.
1: The multitasking is not our bet.
2: I was going to say, that's how we end up not hearing what everybody else
1: is
2: saying.
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2: Can I say something baseball-wise real quick, Kelly? You'll love this.
3: Okay, can't wait.
2: We got a big series coming up against the Dodgers. Yes. I just was looking in baseball. Mm-hmm. The top 10 pitchers just for ERA in baseball. Number one, Shohei Ohtani. Mm-hmm. 0.97 ERA.
1: That's is that good?
2: Justin Robleski. 125 ERA. You know who pitches for? The Dodgers. So he's number two. Number eight, Bryce Elder with a 202 ERA. Number nine, Chris Sale with a 214 ERA. Mm. So four of the top nine in all of baseball ERA are on those two teams. Oh, by the way, you also have a Yankee in there who sits at number three, Cam Schlittler. And then they have number 12 and 13, Will Warren and Max Fried. Mm-hmm. So a lot of your great pitchers are on three teams right now in baseball. We got two of them, just like we said, our guy Bryce Elder.
3: Just like you said.
2: Or not.
3: Exactly. That's awesome. It's going to be a great series, and we'll get to see sort of what this Dodgers team is supposed to be all about after they went out and did nothing but spin this offseason and just continued to add. But I like where the Braves are. I would love to see a couple guys get healthy or start to hit Austin Riley any moment. But speaking of I did go look at our chat after you said it. That's what I'm going to say. And all I know is that the sweatshirt Domino was wearing, that 6-8 event, we should start selling that online. You
2: can make some money off of that.
3: That's what it seems like. A lot of people are interested in getting the 6-8 of the Fan sweatshirt that he was wearing. So
2: if you want, we could put one up on eBay and auction it off.
0: The one that he's actually wearing.
2: Yeah, or Finn's. One, or
0: a show worn.
1: I never
0: Domino's.
1: Got one of those, by the way.
2: You didn't?
1: Mm-mm.
0: I got one.
1: I was gone that day or something.
2: You probably were.
1: I didn't even see him.
2: Yeah, I can't auction mine because you said there was too much Louis the dog hair on there.
1: A lot of Louis the dog hair on there. I noticed one day. What are you going to do? What am I going to do, not comment on that?
2: You could have just let it be. Right, I think we were at a golf tournament, and we were in the dark, so nobody saw but you. But you had to make sure to did you sleep with your dog last night? Yes, I sleep with him every night.
4: There you go.
2: And he eats pot roast, and he eats steak, and he eats chicken.
0: I don't want you doing that too much.
2: I'm trying to figure out why not. Finn talked about you buy the one that you cook, and Aaron cooks it, with chicken and rice and sweet potato. If I give my dog chicken, what's wrong with it?
0: Because you cook your chicken in oils, and you cook them in flour, and you cook them in stuff that's not supposed to be in the body of a dog. And dogs can get diabetes, cataracts, high blood pressure.
2: Dogs eat poop, so I think it's okay if you feed them chicken.
3: Oof, not on the regular, I hope. No, golly, no. Here and there. Oh, the other fun conversation. And hello to all our YouTubers following this morning, right? Is the conversation we had with Sarah about the...
2: The short man?
0: About the gambling.
3: That's it. Penis. Let's go with that. That was heavy. They enjoyed that conversation, it appears.
0: So, well, she's here
3: pretty
0: to
3: funny.
2: Help. Apparently he wasn't heavy.
0: I got a little one. I don't know why he didn't settle out of court.
2: Look, everybody has their shortcomings. Yeah, you just got to know what they are.
0: Seriously. Sometimes you have to know
1: at
0: when the
1: some
0: journey.
1: Point you just go, you know what?
0: You have to know when the journey's over.
1: Welcome to your annulment.
0: Yeah, there you go. She ended up winning that without a doubt. We'll get to
2: like
0: an update on the NBA playoffs and two guys.
2: The shrinkage is becoming very real.
0: That are beefing, but the love.
3: God.
0: That NFL players have exemplified by Ryan Fitzpatrick. He was telling a story about how former Atlanta Falcon running back and Tampa Bay running back Jacquizz Rodgers, who was a teammate of Fitzpatrick in Tampa, had an incentive clause in his contract. And because of who he was and how attainable it was to get it, he, as a quarterback and his team, they wanted to look out for one of their teammates.
5: Jacquizz Rodgers played at Oregon State. I was on the Bucks with him, running back, unbelievable human being, great teammate. When I was in Tampa, he wasn't making a ton of money relative to other NFL players. I think he had like a $500,000 incentive if he hit 35 catches. We were well aware at the end of the season. I think he ended up with 38. It was like, we got to get Quiz his money because this dude is a true professional. He comes to work every day. He doesn't complain. And this is something that within a game, we can be cognizant of this. I can check the ball down two more times than I normally would. Jaquiz was a guy we wanted to get those numbers.
1: Awesome story. And when you do have great teammates like Jaquiz Rogers, does anything you ask him to, and Ryan Fitzpatrick, you are willing to kind of go beyond. The opposite story of this, do you remember when Tony Gonzalez was sitting on like 99 catches or something? Okay. And he almost had a whole game to get two more catches to break 100 or whatever it was. And Malarkey like blatantly didn't have him throw the ball to him to keep him from getting that number.
2: See, the
1: was
2: one,
1: it a career? It was like a career milestone. He
2: might
1: was
2: have
1: about
2: been like 1,000 catches,
1: yeah,
2: maybe?
1: Yeah, I think he was sitting at like 998 or something crazy.
2: It's almost like what Shanahan did to Roddy White when he had the consecutive catch streak, and all of a sudden you don't. And then the next game to be a jackwagon.
1: Three straight passes.
2: I think the three straight passes to start the game. I can't stand that guy.
1: Yeah.
2: I just don't like him.
1: Well, he gave us reason not to like him.
2: Yeah.
1: Unfortunately.
0: He's cocky.
1: Yeah. Very cocky.
2: He's a really good coach.
0: He can call plays like nobody's business, but he's cocky. He was cocky with his ears, cocky with the media. He was cocky in the Super Bowl.
4: He's a
2: and, you know, left his iPad laying around during the.
1: Would you compare Lane Kiffin and Kyle Shanahan?
2: That's a very similar.
0: Might have
1: both
0: just.
1: Very cocky. He's not as outspoken as Lane.
2: Right.
1: But similar vibes.
2: He's not on Twitter as much.
0: I'm smarter than you.
1: Yeah.
0: So you don't need to ask me anything. I'll tell you everything.
2: And you could say they were both born with a golden spoon in their mouth because their dads were coaches.
0: The sons of NFL coaches.
2: I mean, don't get me wrong. They worked to get where they are.
0: Sure,
2: but I'm saying they had inherent advantages by being born into
1: this.
2: It's like
1: Cam Young. Grew up, his dad was a tour professional or whatever it was.
2: So grew up on a golf course.
1: Yeah.
2: Billy Andre told us.
1: Yeah, Billy too.
2: Yeah.
1: Yeah. You don't become a great golfer like that just by happenstance. You got to be
2: Tiger.
1: Well, yeah. Yeah. So anyway, that was interesting. I thought about Lane when you started talking about him. And then, anyway, back to Jaquiz Rogers. That's a fun story. We made an extra 500 G's for having. Getting over 35 catches.
0: His quarterback and his offensive coordinator's teammates looking out for him. NBA playoff action last night. Thunder beat the Lakers 108-90. And the Pistons take care of business against the Cavs 111-101. Draymond Green, he lit a fuse. And we'll get to that in just a few minutes. How much more LeBron are we going to get? Is this going to be the final run? Is he going to come back next year? Another 2 years?
2: He's going to do the full retirement kiss my butt tour.
3: I would think so.
0: Will it be in L.A.?
3: And he's still...
2: He
3: still looks great. I mean, he can still hang out there. And I just ran across this note when you're talking about the Cleveland series. How about that? James Harden has 43 turnovers in the 8 postseason games so far.
2: But when I call him a choker, I'm a hater.
3: 43 turnovers. You can't win with that guy on the floor at times.
0: Pick a stat, Kelly.
2: Or ever.
0: Points per game, effective field goals, free throw attempts, they all go down
3: Jared
0: for James
3: Allen
0: Harden in the postseason.
2: Didn't he go like 3-for-17 in a game 7 against Golden State?
3: Sounds about right.
2: Yeah, it's who he is. He's a phenomenal scorer. He's also a phenomenal choker in the playoffs.
0: Now, Draymond Green thought he could have done more. He set the podcasting world on fire last week and now is embroiled in a conversation of back and forth with Austin Rivers. This is what started the whole thing when, after being a champion with the Golden State Warriors, he said his coach might have been holding him back.
6: As much as he's done for me in basketball, a part of me think he's hindered me in my career and what I could have become. You know, when KD came from 2016 on, I have not had a play in our playbook, not a single play that we run for me in our playbook since 2016. But if you're going to take one gripe and not be able to move past it for all the other things, then you're shallow as a person. That says more about you as a person than it does about Steve or whoever else in that instant. You got to take the good with the bad, man.
0: He says there hadn't been any plays called for him. I just don't know, Finn, when got Steph Curry, Klay Thompson, and Kevin Durant. When are you supposed to call the timeout? All right, we're going to Draymond, fellas.
1: Never.
3: I want to know if he were to ask Steve Kerr with those guys standing around, Coach, where's the player drawn up for me? Like, what would that reaction be like? Honestly.
2: They'd all bust out
3: laughing.
2: Steve
3: going to look at him and say, next question.
2: Yeah, when we need a flagrant foul, Draymond will draw that up for you. Go punch somebody.
0: Now.
2: Hey, Jordan Poole, where are you at?
0: Fuck. Austin Rivers got into a conversation when he responded to that, and then Draymond attacked Austin Rivers about basically sticking around in the NBA because his daddy was a coach, and he got those contracts because his daddy was a coach, and Austin Rivers said he was not going to stand by and let the man talk like that.
4: Draymond, you are the luckiest basketball player I think I've ever seen, especially in modern day history. Let's talk about that. You were drafted to a franchise with the Hall of Fame front office, Bob Myers, Hall of Fame coach, Steve Kerr, the greatest shooter of all time, and perhaps the top five player of all time, Steph Curry, Hall of Famer. One of the greatest shooters, top five shooter of all time, another Hall of Famer, Klay Thompson. The Swiss Army Knife himself, the guy who could do a little bit of everything on the floor, Andre Iguodala, another Hall of Famer. I know, keep up, it's a lot of talent. Not to mention one of the most lethal scorers of all time and arguably a top 10 player of all time, Kevin Durant, the same guy you chased off because of this, your mouth. You talk too much.
0: So that's been going on. And Reggie Miller got into the middle of it. And he also asked, a question because Draymond is a champion. Would you rather be somebody like Draymond Green, piece to a hold, or Carmelo Anthony, who, you know, got to a Western Conference Finals?
2: Draymond Green.
0: And that's what Reggie Miller said.
2: Yeah, I'd rather be Draymond. I'd rather be Robert Horry than, you know, a lot of these other people. You were a glue piece. You won championships.
3: That's interesting. I mean, because we value championship rings. Because the casual basketball fan may never hear of those guys you're talking about.
2: Sure.
3: But they know Carmelo Anthony.
2: 100%.
3: Right? And they know these stars that never won because they were stars in their own right.
2: Would you rather be Draymond or James Harden?
0: Draymond.
3: Well,
0: but don't you want to be the man in the arena that, you know, having a chance to lead and all that comes with that, all the criticism goes to you.
2: Sure.
0: And having the chance to take multiple franchises to places they had never been, Denver and the Knicks in a long time, or be a guy scoring 8 points a game while everybody else is, you know, hitting some pretty big shots.
2: But see, I don't want to devalue who Draymond Green
0: is.
2: Fair.
0: He's
3: no,
0: that's the thing.
3: Like, certainly not.
2: Again, go back to Dennis Rodman, one of the great rebounders of all time. Mm-hmm. Couldn't shoot a free throw, could barely make a layup, but you wanted Dennis Rodman on your team. That's how I feel about Draymond. And I won't devalue who he is. Now, drawing up a play for him, that's stupid. Not drawing up Disco Draymond for him to get an open three.
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12: Let me ask you a question today. Do you consider yourself to be a loving person? Now, I'm not trying to challenge you, but maybe I can stretch you a little bit in a good direction. Jesus said that we must love even our enemies and pray for people who mistreat us. He said that if we only love the people who love us, that's not even love. That's convenient kindness. And everybody does that, even the worst people. And Jesus didn't just teach us to love that way. He demonstrated that love. The Bible says that while we were still enemies of God, Christ died for us. To really be the loving person you ultimately want to be, you'll need Christ in your life to love and save you, and then to help you truly be loving. This is Tom Gray, and This Stuff Matters.
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2: 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Game winner, second time in a week. 3-2 over the Mariners. 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Brian Woo, and Martin Perez going to be your pitching matchup. Pistons win 111-101 over the Cavs. Thunder win 108-90 over the Lakers. 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

0: 7 FM, your home for Atlanta Braves baseball. Braves and Mariners wrap up their business in the Great Northwest. Today, 4:15 is the scheduled first pitch. 2:55 is the Ford leadoff show with Barrett Salee and Chris Domino.
1: Nah, nah, nah, nah, nah. We get a day off on the fan.
0: No tuck and turn off on the fan. Well, you know, those guys have split schedules sometimes when it's a little bit early. They had the 12:15 game earlier this year, so they did have to come in and work, you know, part
1: work
0: of
1: from
0: shift.
1: Home.
0: Yeah, whatever. They're going to be trying to get another series and then head to L.A. Martin Perez will be the starting pitcher. No Grant Holmes, who was scheduled to go, so he gets the scratch, and now we'll see what that means when the Braves go face the Dodgers following the Mariners. We'll be joined tomorrow by Georgia Tech outfielder Drew Burris will join us at 9:25 tomorrow, and John Sumrall, head football coach of the Florida Gators, will join us in the 8 o'clock hour, 8:25 or 8:20? 8:25 tomorrow here in the locker room.
1: As Mike Norvell called him yesterday, the guys in Gainesville.
0: Pretty funny.
1: That's pretty funny.
0: Hey, Road Dogg's on a roll. He might be the hottest producer in America right now. We've had Mike Norvell. We've had Shane Beamer.
2: I'm just telling you. Want his head.
3: Sorry about that. I was not paying attention.
0: I have to lead with the facts. You know, the guy is going to put his foot in his mouth on purpose, but he might be the hottest producer in America.
1: That guy's butter because he's on a roll.
2: Yeah, he lined up Wes Johnson.
0: Damn it.
2: For me.
0: Oh. Go ahead. ABP. ABP, Kelly, always be promoting.
4: That's right.
2: Lined up Wes Johnson, Georgia's head baseball coach. Buck and I will talk to him, and then we'll get some of that sound in later this week for sure.
1: Well, since we're promoting, I believe we have Bomani Jones coming on 9 o'clock on Friday.
2: Oh, wow. What's Bomani doing these days?
1: That's a good question.
0: He's got all kinds of stuff going on.
2: I knew that.
1: He's doing some type of tour because his people reached out to me and wanted to see if he'd come on. Okay. I said, yeah, we'll have him on.
0: And since we're promoting, we might as well promote yesterday. We had on Bryant Appling, head football coach at Buford High School, named the number one school for athletes in the state of Georgia. So all of the programs highly respected, and it was good to get Coach Appling in here, and he extended an invite to us.
1: Yeah.
0: And hopefully we'll get a chance to go up there and see the Wolves play.
1: You weren't here the first time he was in studio, home team. It was me and Finn. I think it was just me and you. I'm not sure if you were here because I think Coach Appling sat there. Mm-hmm. Afterwards, I walked out to the parking lot with him, and I was just asking about scheduling national games. Mm-hmm. Like, Buford's to the point now, you could go play Bishop Gorman out of Vegas. You can play Modern Day out of California.
4: Santa Margarita.
1: Yeah, you can play them if you want to. Yeah. They're good. They're really good. He played, what was the team?
4: State title last year.
1: St. Thomas or St. somebody out of D.C. a couple of years ago that was on national TV. I asked him about that, and he said, we're trying to get a game with Miami Central, who is one of the really good high school teams down there. Well, when he came in yesterday, he said, yes, game three, we have Miami Central at home. So he invited at least home team and I. Finn, you were doing some promotional stuff, so you weren't there. But I think we're all going to get a chance to go to that game and maybe be down on the field.
4: Mm-hmm. Nice. Just done. I had to get out of there. There's a lot of people in that room.
1: You didn't want to talk to Block ENT and
4: I said my piece. I congratulated him, told him good luck. His son is in the Washington Commanders organization.
0: Great. We got the invite also.
4: To what?
0: The Rick Ross car show that takes place.
4: That's pretty sweet.
0: You know, he bought Evander Holyfield's old home, and he has a big car show down there. We let you know folks just pay a fee and show off your car, but we have a big Block invite.
1: We got a VIP invite.
0: I think that would be awesome
1: to get
0: Brian Finneran down at the Rick Ross car show. And if they have a pool party, the pool party. The car show would be enough, though. You would like the old school cars.
1: Finn, I will tell you, the cultural moment, you don't actually have to bring, like, swim trunks to a
4: pool party?
1: Yeah.
0: No.
1: Because nobody's getting in the pool. Yeah. Like, nobody.
4: Oh, is that right?
0: But it's more for the car show.
1: Yeah.
0: You like old school cars?
4: We went to the car show in Sandy Springs.
0: Yes.
1: They'll have a really nice car show, but
4: I'm not sure I'm falling on the...
1: Caucasians get in the pool at a pool party.
4: Right.
1: The brothers ain't get in a pool.
5: Why? Because he's black?
1: Yeah, that's part of the reason.
0: Yeah, I mean,
1: but that's a real thing.
0: It depends on what pool it is.
1: It depends on what it is. But for the most part, the pool is just kind of a centerpiece. Kind of hang out around the pool.
4: That sounds ridiculous.
1: So if you showed up in like your Bahama shorts that you had down in the Bahamas and you dive in the pool, I think they'd probably
0: look at you. Like the car show. So we'll see about getting you down in there. You threw out the question earlier last night, who's going to be around 10 to 15 years from now entertaining us? You and a whole bunch of folks from the station went to go see the Eagles perform inside of Truist Park last night and just had a conversation. Jump up 10, 15 years from now, who would be able to go into Truist Park to entertain us?
1: There aren't many that are current artists today, like currently making new music.
0: Bruno Mars, I saw him down at Georgia Tech. He could come in here 10, 15 years from now and sell out Truist Park.
1: How about The Weeknd?
4: I don't know.
1: He makes some great music.
4: Is he okay?
2: I don't know if it's
4: rebound from that.
1: From Super Bowl?
4: Yes. That was an absolute
1: I think he was okay
4: show.
1: Afterwards. Well, that was Thank also God. During COVID. So Lord knows what they had to try to do.
0: DeVito would be here to entertain us 10, 15 years from now.
4: Oh, does he have, do you have, we came up with a couple of names. I thought Zach Brown in 15 or 20 years would still be able to entertain you. Uh-huh. Tim McGraw was one that Matt Lear came up with.
1: Beyonce.
4: That's a good one. Taylor Swift.
2: Garth Brooks. I think Taylor for sure.
4: Who are we missing? Who can we go, like, because you stopped by that concert last night.
5: I did. Yeah, yeah. I left. I did about four songs. I went inside. Mm-hmm. Watched them.
4: I was just thinking while I was there, that's because they saw a bunch of white heads in there.
5: Yeah.
4: Some old heads.
5: Yeah. No doubt about it.
4: When I'm 65 or whatever that was,
5: go ahead.
4: What band, what group would I want to go sit in a stadium for?
5: I got to tell you something. The concert world's going to be in a little bit of trouble.
2: Yeah.
5: You can get, we'll have 9K TV by then. You'll be able to actually click and go, oh, I want them to perform for me. And then you'll have sound as good as, a lot of people are canceling their tours. They just don't.
0: Might have holograms in the house, and you can be right there on the front row.
4: That scene, the weather, the vantage, the sky, the day, it was perfect.
5: Yeah.
4: It was a great event.
5: Yeah, but it's also discretionary income. It's a lot of money.
4: Yeah, that's
5: you're
4: true.
5: You're not going to...
4: That's true.
5: It's on,
1: ticket prices are ridiculous now, too.
5: And a couple of... Listen, I don't know. Pussycat Dolls, they were going to do a tour. That's out.
4: I see that one.
5: That Post Malone, out. They're all canceling their...
1: And Post Malone puts on a really good show.
5: The Sphere in Vegas. The Eagles just actually booked five more dates, I think, the Sphere. So that's a place that you can go because it's a destination. I don't know if you can do a stadium tour quite the way the people... Kenny Chesney's the guy that...
2: Yeah.
5: Here comes summer, Kenny Chesney's going to sell 75,000 seats at football stadiums, and he's going to go away for about 8 months. Yeah. It'll break the ice, break the glass, and do it all over again.
2: Along those lines, I have a little bit of a beef with you, and I don't normally about anything. We usually agree on a lot of things, but your Morgan Wallen take, I'm out on that. He might be a guy 10 years from now that can still do this. I know you don't like him.
6: Zero chance of that.
2: But your take on...
5: He needs somebody to hold his hand come out, huh?
2: That's so wrong.
5: Yeah, no, I know what he does.
2: He is it.
5: I know what he does.
2: The guys who get to come out with him, that's an honor for them.
5: To call people out... And call them candy asses because they canceled on holding his hand when he came out.
2: And they're flaky because he reached out to five different guys who all bailed on him. Okay. And that is flaky.
5: And you had to tell the world that you needed somebody to hold your hand and walk out.
2: No,
5: it's an honor.
2: He does that for them.
5: That's very interesting.
2: He does it for them. It's not for Morgan Wallen. He's going to get a rise out of his crowd no matter what. He sells out everywhere he goes.
5: You know, I know what he does.
4: Before that moment on stage where he decided to cry about people. Did you have the same feeling about him? Did you still think he was...
5: I don't know enough about him. Listen, I know he sells a lot of tickets. I know he's had some problems. You're chucking chairs off a roof.
7: Yeah, he's an outlaw.
5: You're throwing an N-bomb around.
7: That's why people love him.
5: No, you're throwing an N-bomb around. That guy skated like nobody else.
4: A lot happening.
5: Right, I'm just telling you. Yeah, I got you. And then he cried. Oh,
2: I just wanted to let you know he didn't need anyone. He
5: sells a lot of tickets.
2: No. He doesn't need it. He does that for the fans and for the people who want to be part of it. The Peyton Mannings and the everybody else who does it.
5: He should have had Blue Man Group. Perhaps he could have had a guy from Blue Man Group. He was in Las Vegas.
2: That was
7: I don't know why you direct this back
5: Carrot Top. I'm surprised Carrot Top perhaps didn't do it.
4: Do you ever see Carrot Top?
5: Donnie Osmond.
4: I saw him in... No interest. I saw him in Atlantic City.
7: Are those implants that he has?
5: He's had a lot of stuff.
0: He's had a lot of plastic surgery.
7: Yeah, I'm wondering the arms and everything else. It doesn't look real.
4: I know.
5: Donnie and Marie should have walked out. You know.
4: Yeah, you're exactly right.
5: They're both still with us, right?
4: I was entertained, though. I was entertained by his deal, but this was 20 years ago.
7: I heard it's so hokey that it's
4: fun. Yeah.
7: That's what everybody says. He's not a bad guy either.
4: No, he was good.
2: Were you at the concert last night?
7: I was not.
2: Oh.
7: No, I heard the sound check walking out, but I was not there.
4: What about you?
7: I saw the Eagles a couple of times. You know, when they were the Eagles,
4: All right. Yeah. I don't know if it will be watched.
5: What a look I got. You know those orange chairs in the lobby?
4: Yeah.
5: We got those two. I pulled one of them out yesterday afternoon to just listen to the sound check. And a couple of the guys from security, like in the whole battery, looked around and go, is that? I said, yeah, it'll go back. I just pulled the chair outside.
7: It was fascinating to walk out and hear the sound check.
5: Yeah.
1: I was like
5: in Sopranos. You know when I pull a chair out in front of Satriani's?
1: Mm-hmm.
5: I pulled a chair out right to the sidewalk and I listened to the free music.
7: Tin foil, put it under your face.
5: Yeah, listen to the free music.
4: Do you have a band that might resonate?
7: I think Foo Fighters might still be around. I always say they're the last true rock band.
5: What if one more of them goes?
7: Yeah,
5: that's, it's not the Foo Fighters.
7: Without Dave Grohl, it's not Foo Fighters.
2: Oh, Dave Matthews was another one that was thrown out there. He's been doing it forever. You're not a Dave Matthews guy.
7: Some of the worst music ever.
2: I'm sorry. It was just one that was thrown out there.
1: When you can do one song for 37 minutes.
7: It's not for me.
1: It's this.
7: Jam bands aren't for me.
1: It's not for me either. Shocking, it's not for me.
0: Well, the only way to find out is...
7: We're on the same page there, John.
0: To be here 10 or 15 years from now.
2: I finally found it. I finally found the topic that they agree on.
7: Yeah, finally.
2: Dave Matthews Band, out. Okay.
5: That's really...
1: We agree on a lot.
5: That's low-hanging fruit. That's not a great accomplishment. That's low-hanging fruit.
2: Really? Well, his disdain. I'm proud of myself.
5: No, his disdain has just been...
2: Oh, okay.
7: Like, I told you, it's the worst music ever.
5: Yeah, ever.
2: Ever.
5: I told you, you can't say worst ever. Just say one of the three worst.
7: No, I said what I said.
5: Okay.
7: He's sticking to my guns.
0: Finn's ready to go.
7: Let Finn go. He wants to go home.
5: He's ready to go. As he said, he lives the life that Billy Ripken leads, except he has to be here between 6 and 10.
4: We're routed off the things he does throughout the course of the day. I was like, I do that. I do that. My dog follows me all over the place.
7: I lay down on the sofa with my dog.
5: Take your pants off and you take it. You go on the couch.
4: I'm talking about under the covers.
7: Yeah.
4: 2 hours of just me time.
7: Totally with you. Went to the pool for about an hour and a half, and I slept for an hour and a half.
5: It's like having a 1.5-year-old. Nap time.
4: It was great.
5: Snack time.
1: And now you guys got to do an extra 30 minutes today?
7: I think an extra like 25 minutes.
1: Okay.
7: It's all right. It's just like doing the crossover. It's fine. I'll pick my spots when to complain.
0: You guys are professionals, and you usually hear that time. So that's how you look at the positive. Yeah. I want to say thanks to Matt Lear. I want to say thanks to the Road Dog, Adam Gillespie. Don't forget, John Sumrall, head football coach of the Florida Gators, will join us 8:25 tomorrow here in the locker room, all on the Fan, 680 and 93.7 FM.
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7: 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The X platform is up and running as well. Today is National Beverage Day. So the X platform question of the day at 680 The Fan is, what is your daily drink of choice? And a lot of alcoholic answers are coming in. If you're doing that every day, you may want to talk to somebody. Also, we're talking about energy drinks, coffee, water, Mountain Dew.
5: You're 8 seconds in and you're already judging.
7: I am. Just how I'm wired, Chris. I can't help it.
5: I know it is. Let people do them. As long as you're not drinking and getting in a car, you know. You guys take naps all the time. Some people drink. I mean,
7: well, some people drink and then take naps.
5: Yeah, but why? No, not the real professionals. My point is, you pass out. Why do you have to judge? That's all.
7: Again, I apologize, Chris. I try not to.
5: You ask the question and then you editorialize with judgment thrown on top.
7: There's not supposed to be judgment when we ask an X platform question of the day, but yet there always seems to be.
5: There are wrong answers.
7: See?
5: There are wrong opinions. There just are. But I think 8 seconds in, you did not need to go right to you. Oh, did you see that some people put alcohol as their answer?
7: Every day? I mean, come on, man. Take a day off. So, on to the positive news.
5: I'm going to tell you something, honestly. And I don't mean this if it's a problem. I'm not making light if it's a problem. Having a drink a day is better than binging.
7: That's true.
5: 4 days off binging. So if you just need a little sippity sip, if you know you just if you want a little two fingers at the end of the day, just do it.
7: So what's the line of demarcation? Two drinks, three drinks? When does it, in your eyes anyway, constitute a problem?
5: At home daily?
7: Yes.
5: I think if you get up to pour the second one. And again, as long as you make yourself a good drink, the first one, you know, if you go,
7: Just to take the edge off, you had a rough day perhaps?
5: I think so. But I just think it's better to, you know, if you're binging, passing out at night, on a Tuesday, then you go, yeah, but I'm not going to drink till Saturday again. I think that one's a little bit more problematic. That's how I see it. I tend to agree with you
7: in that regard. So on to the positive news. The Braves have now won 4 of 5, 7 of 9, 10 of 13, and 16 of 20 as they win again last night. Matt Olson, once again, the hero, 3-2 in Seattle.
5: I'm not really sure where you're going to go with the bad news then.
7: There is no bad news.
5: Oh.
7: My point.
5: I thought you started with we're going to go with the good
7: news.
5: No.
7: The bad news was the drinking and the judging. Then we shift gears and go to the good news, and that's where we are right now.
5: Here's the good news. I'm going to be honest. In 2015, 16, 17, I found myself drinking more. It was watching the Braves on a nightly basis.
7: Well, even last year.
5: Yeah. I didn't.
16: These were the games they lost over and over and over again last year.
5: Last year's a little too close to home. I don't want to get into my drinking last year. But a few years ago, like 10 years ago, it was bad. They were a bad baseball team. It's much better. It's much better when your baseball team is good because the daily ups and downs of will they be, won't they be? There is a certain point where you just go, we're not very good. It doesn't feel great, but at least you're dealing with we're not very good. Now, that could have happened in 2021, and you would have missed out on the party, let's say.
16: Now, the polar opposite of not very good is Matt Olson. His 13th home run came in the top of the ninth last night, 301st of his career, 308, OPS of 1.077. That leads the National League, and it comes to home runs as well and RBIs when you talk about Matt Olson atop the National League.
5: I just want to do this because then you can go into a whole bunch of other numbers. And then some people understand them, some people like them, some people don't. Can I just go with this? Because you can go with pluses and small letters in front of capital letters, B's and O's, and just try to figure it out. Just look at them. Just enjoy it. There's nobody right now that's a better hitter in baseball than him. Now, if you want numbers, they're available to you. But sometimes RBI is enough. Sometimes close and late, go ahead, home runs or base hits is enough. I don't feel the need. Now, extra base hits, he's lapping people in that department. My thing, and I told you this last week, he doesn't look like a 258 hitter. And he's a lifetime 258 hitter, except he doesn't look like. He's played long enough where if it says 258 is a lifetime batting average, whether you like batting average or not, that's the reality. He doesn't look like that.
16: Now, if you didn't see it live last night, go on social media and watch the slow motion home run swing of Matt Olson. You want to talk about being locked in. The recognition that he had of that pitch and the immediate adjustment that he made to go to left center field and drive it out of the park. To your point, Chris, that doesn't look like a guy that's hitting in the 250s for his career.
5: Right. And he's man strong and he's leveraged. He's long. And he has the ability to go that way. Now, look, majestic shots are pull shots. Effective shots can be the ones that you go the other way with. And he seems to be able to do both right now.
16: And Matt Olson, we've talked about it. He's not really comfortable talking about himself. And he was asked about himself last night, but he shifted gears, to use that term again, and started talking about the team.
17: You know, success breeds confidence sometimes, and the fact that we've, you know, kind of gotten off to the start where we have had some big innings is going to help you feel that. Sure, every team, you know, they do feel like they're in it, and they you know, want to go out and have a, you know, big spark of an inning, but the fact that we've been able to have a couple this early on, it's not always going to happen, and, you know, like I said, this kind of breeds confidence.
5: Okay. The big thing is, that's why Monday night looks like the outlier at least 6-plus weeks into the season. You had 9 more outs, 3 more innings to find a way to win that game. You let a team come from behind and beat you, and you didn't do anything about it. Last night was back to much more of what we've seen. We're down 2? No problem. Need a big hit late? No problem. And that's why I keep telling you that run differential, do with it what you will. I did some homework last night. The biggest run differential ever for a team winning a World Series was 411. The 1939 Yankees, that's Lou Gehrig out, that's Babe Ruth out. They scored more than 411 runs compared to their opponents, and they won a World Series. But here's the crazy part. 1960, Bill Mazeroski, World Series. The New York Yankees won that series by 28 runs. Their run differential was plus 28. They lost. Fast forward it to 2001 when the Yankees play the Diamondbacks. The Diamondbacks outscored them by 23. They scored 14 runs in a 7-inning World Series and lost with a base hit at the end of that against Mariano Rivera. That goes back to what I'm telling you. If you think you know or you think it carries over, it doesn't. It's eye-popping. The average World Series winner, 168 is their plus-minus. Plus, the average world, that's beating your opponent by basically one run a game. That's not fun. I want to drub people
16: but
5: every once
16: baseball,
5: in a while.
16: Right? You're going to have blowouts, then you're going to have close games.
5: Right. But I want to drub people once in a while, and I also, as I say, I'll lose 8-1. You know, lose a battle to win a war. Lose a battle to win the big war. That's what this team is about now.
16: Yes, absolutely. Finding ways to do it with some limitations in the lineup. We'll talk more
5: they
16: about the game.
5: They still could have won, by the way, Monday night.
16: Right.
5: They didn't find a way to score, and the bullpen was disastrous.
16: But the bullpen worked out last night.
5: But it was another one-run game. Like, that's the difference. You can have a bad bullpen night. You don't want it, but you can still only lose by one run because you've played well enough to only lose by a run.
16: But when you see the way it went down last night, maybe you understand what Walt Weiss was talking about after the loss on Monday. Now, before we talk more about last night's game, Martin Perez, not Grant Holmes, is going to get the start, if you didn't know, this afternoon at 4:10. Brian Wu is going to pitch for the Mariners, but continuing to give guys extra days off to tweak this rotation, that's the Walt Weiss way, seemingly.
5: So Grant Holmes doesn't start today because Bryce Elder went 6. And then I had Dylan Lee, I had Suarez, and I had Iglesias. I couldn't have written it up any better. Thank you, all parties involved. And you struck out 16 guys last night. You had 16 strikeouts last night. That's 5-plus innings of them not having an opportunity to do anything. And I told you, Seattle, this could be their bugaboo. They've played 15 one-run games. 15. They win one the other day. They lose one last night. But that's cutting it. You're playing with really bad margins. If you've played 37 games and 19 of them were 1- and 2-run games, you better find your way to win them because you are playing really too close to have this be a really exciting, successful season.
16: You talk about the Braves. They're 11-5 when the opponent scores first, so it's not like last year when everybody thought the game was over. 20-1 when holding the opposition to 3 runs or less, and 12-1 now when Matt Olson cracks a home run in a game. Bryce Elder started. You mentioned the fact that he went 6. Martin Perez, if Bryce Elder faltered last night, would have come on in relief, and Grant Holmes would have started today. But Elder strikes out a season-high 9 hitters in this game, and he goes 6 strong, allows that 2-run homer, but he does not allow it to snowball like he has done in the past.
5: That first inning, you want to talk about being in attack mode. I mean, it was here it is, here it is, here it is. I think it might have been a 10 or 11 pitch inning, but it absolutely set a tone. Now, look, you're going to give up a home run. You throw a fatty. It's going to happen. Guys run into home runs, or guys are good enough to hit home runs. Here's the number that Matt Olson, if somebody would have brought this up to him pregame, or no, postgame last night, maybe even pregame today if he's standing around a cage. You want to watch a guy run away from a conversation? I will tell you, Matt Olson will run away from this conversation. There is a way that you can do a comparison between him and Ted Williams. Did you see this thing?
16: I did.
5: Okay.
16: And Matt Olson would literally run away.
5: He'd run away.
16: He wouldn't walk.
5: I can't hear you. I can't hear you. I can't hear you.
16: He would run from this conversation.
5: And it doesn't matter what it is. But there's a list that if you go, well, Ted Williams, the picture of Matt Olson's in color and the picture of Ted Williams in this tweet is in black and white. And then it's Ted Williams on top of everything else. So it really doesn't matter what it is. I'm just telling you that if you would have brought this up to Matt Olson, hey, man, yeah, I got to go over there. He would have just found a way to leave the conversation.
16: Matt Olson's not going to talk about himself. Bryce Elder will. We'll hear what the starter last night had to say about Matt Olson momentarily. But here is Bryce Elder first and foremost recovering from that 2-run shot that he allowed.
18: You know, obviously I didn't want that walk there to Garber. I think I wasn't really happy about that. But, yeah, I mean, I think kind of what we talked about before is, like, you know, I'm trying to go 6 or 7, and obviously I'm not going to every time out, but just kind of keep the game progressing. You know, if I, you know, give up another solo or whatever, that's fine. You know, just kind of keep us in the game and give us a chance and keep the game progressing. So I think that's kind of what I went to after giving up the homer. I didn't get a very good count, made a poor pitch and paid for it. So just kind of try to keep rolling.
5: He has got the right mindset.
16: Minimize the damage, move forward.
5: Walt Weiss said something. Bryce is real. I joked earlier. Chris Sale, I will not be surprised if there aren't T-shirts being handed out to everybody that says Bryce is real. Now, you don't wear it on the field, but you wear it around the clubhouse.
16: Hitters are hitting 193 against him right now. Mark Bowman had this note last night. It's crazy. I know it's early in the season, but we keep finding out different things that have seemingly never happened before in Braves history. This is now the 14th time a Braves pitcher has had an ERA of 2.02 or lower going back to the year 2000. Elder is the only one to do it twice. Of all people, again, It's Bryce Elder to achieve that record.
5: Yeah, why don't you just throw Brandon Beach into one of these? Because the ridiculousness of that. And finally, I told you about he got honorable mentions when Jim Bowden did this thing about, you know, the Schlittlers and the Sorianos and anybody else. Dolander, the guy from Colorado. I don't care if you don't put Bryce Elder in there. I don't think Bryce Elder cares if you don't put him in there. But return on investment for about, I think, $810,000 this year, and I brought it up last night pregame. He's finally arbitration eligible at the end of this year. Now, I don't know what's going to happen, and I'm not going to pace him out to throwing 200 innings.
16: But it's perfect timing if this continues.
5: But yes. Now, again, let's not get crazy and start telling me he needs a 5-year deal because I'm not going there because I don't have to. But I'm happy for the young man who has kept his mouth shut, put his head down, took the arrows, took the barbs, took the slings, took everything that you can throw at the guy. And he's just like, yeah, I'm just going to try to go get better. I'll be over here trying to get better. And that's what he did. So, again, I don't want to put up Team Bryce T-shirts either, but, you know, it's Grant Holmes who's got to worry a little bit more than Bryce Elder. It's Martin Perez who has to worry a little bit more than Bryce Elder. There are a couple of things going on around here that you just go, I don't know when anybody else is going to start, but I can almost tell you when Bryce Elder's going to get another start.
16: And you brought up Martin Perez. Much like Grant Holmes, they're out of options. If you decide to do something with Grant Holmes, he's going to have to pass through waivers. And they already did that once with Martin Perez. I heard you mention it during Atlanta Braves Today this morning, weekdays at 7:45 on the Locker Room. They're not going to do that again. I don't think they want to risk the way he's throwing right now, losing a guy like Martin Perez.
5: Well, I think you slide him into the bullpen. I don't have to DFA him. Listen to this guy's career going back to 2019. Buyout of contract option, buyout of contract option, buyout of contract option, buyout of contract option. He opts out last year. The Braves sign him to a deal. He gets DFA'd. It's sort of a dual deal. I think he's about $3.4 million. I cannot confirm that, but I thought that's maybe what the major league portion of his deal was. But if you want to talk about a guy at 28 years old, that if you would have said, well, how many times can you be bought out and actually still be pitching at 35, getting ready to turn 36? He's the example. I mean, he's the example. You don't know, and not everybody's a star, and not everybody's this, and not everybody's that, but can you fill a role? His role might be the Aaron Bummer role. Because, again, I'm not here to bang on anything. I'm in too good a mood. Aaron Bummer, to stick around, might have to go to the low leverage, prove that he's capable, and then find himself maybe working his way back into, because four home runs in 12 innings is just, it's an abysmal number.
16: He's no Dylan Lee, who struck out the side in relief in the seventh. Roberto Suarez comes in, gets a couple of strikeouts, and Raisel Iglesias comes back and gets the save. So everything that didn't happen on Monday happened last night. Here's Walt Weiss on those 7, 8, 9 guys.
19: And that's pretty good right there. Nice recipe. And look, in the first couple of weeks, and a big reason why we got out of the gate so fast. I mean, we continued it, but when Iggy was there and we had, you know, basically a four-headed monster at the back end of that bullpen with Kinley, who's been great too, it makes it nice. And you got some nice options as you're starting to get to the middle innings.
5: There's too much going on with Ozzy and Drake Baldwin and Matt Olson. And
16: it's overwhelming. The storylines right now with this team are overwhelming.
5: But I do feel good. We were there in February, and I said, look, let's just do the football analogy. There's offense, defense, special teams. Let's equate your bullpen to special teams. Special teams are becoming more and more important in baseball. It's called a bullpen. And I thought, as one guy went down, I don't even remember who the first guy to go down was. I said, your bullpen might be the most important piece of this whole thing. And I really like him. Now, we're just

0: That two-out, two-run double down the first baseline, it was really simple. He saw a hole down the first baseline and said, this isn't going to be the prettiest swing in the world, but I'm going to do the job, and he did. In fact, he's 7-for-17 with 11 RBIs this season with two outs and runners in scoring position. Mauricio Dubon, and again, here's the guy that plays all over the place as well, and you got him for Nick Gallen.
1: Yeah, again, because the other guy just didn't want to give him money because they didn't know what to do with him. $6 million. It seems like a lot to not play a guy or to not know what to do with him. Okay. The idea that he has come here and then the Kim thing happens and then everything else that's happened where he's playing all over God's green earth. We say once in a while, can I pull a little bit of something out of this guy and inject it in a few others? That idea with two outs and runners in scoring position, how about you don't be a hero? How about you put the ball in play? How about you maybe create something happening?
0: It was real simple.
1: Trying to play dig me.
0: He hit the ball where the guy wasn't last night. I mean, it was that simple.
1: Yeah, he doesn't have a lot of dig me in him. Look, sometimes the greatest thing in the world is to know you don't hit home runs. You know, some guys, the guys that you get worried about are the ones who kind of hit home runs. And then they think they should be hitting home runs. And you go, oh, wait, there's two guys on. I can give us three runs here. Or you can strike out. Or you can top one. You can ground out to second or short. How about you just put the ball in play and hit it hard?
0: And we're going to talk about what Bryce Elder had to say about Matt Olson, a fantastic cut, when we come back. Because like we said, we're going a little heavy here with so many storylines surrounding the Braves. We'll get into that as some other things.
1: I've had two people ask. Here it is. Matt Olson currently leads the majors in doubles, RBI, and runs scored. The last time somebody did that was Ted Williams. So in case you're wondering.
0: Now, you said it, I didn't.
1: You can't blame me
0: for this one.
1: No, I'm not blaming
0: you. You asked me if I saw it, I said yes, and I stopped talking at that point.
1: Yeah, but we're talking
0: about... You can say it, though. You're better at these things than I am.
1: Yeah, but we're talking about Matt Olson. If I really was afraid of you, I would have just told you, don't mention his name ever until whatever this is.
0: There's got to be a way to work around that, though, when he's doing what we do for a living.
1: Just keep calling him the first baseman.
0: That guy.
1: The first baseman.
0: Had another big night. Domino, tell the folks what that guy did. That's what I should do, maybe. But it's worked out thus far. The 10 o'clock hour presented by Urology of Greater Atlanta.
1: You know what I also noticed?
0: What's that?
1: He's getting a little bit more handsome, too, this Matt Olson.
0: I did notice that,
1: too.
0: The
1: better he gets, the more handsome. Yeah. He sort of looked a little bit goofy when he first got here. And I'm like,
0: He's sneakily handsome. 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Hit those bongos because these are the headlines. We'll talk some Braves on the other side. Also, Kirby Smart has a simple solution for success. We go on campus and hear it at 11 o'clock. Stuart Sink has won two majors on the Champions Tour. The Tech alum will be our guest at 12:30. He's also heavily involved in the upcoming Ryder Cup. He works with J.R. Ritchie and Spencer Strider. 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We'll get into that. And kudos to Arthur Blank for doing the right thing. We'll explain that as well here on a beautiful Wednesday morning into the afternoon. 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
1: 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It doesn't bounce three satellites halfway around the world. 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
12: 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We'll start on the field. Good outing for the Braves last night. Bryce Elder put the Braves in position for a late 3-2 win over the Mariners. Elder giving up just two runs over six innings. Matt Olson hit the go-ahead homer in the ninth. That evens the series 1-1. Sets up a rubber game this afternoon in Seattle. Martin Perez on the mound at 4:10. 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Reports that Ted Turner has died. Former owner of the Atlanta Braves, man that turned them into America's team, was 87 years old. 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
15: 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Everything takes a back seat now. You heard Derek Thomas mention it during his update, the unfortunate breaking news. We found out just as we were going to break that Ted Turner did indeed pass away at the age of 87. Safe to say, Chris, that Atlanta isn't Atlanta. The Atlanta that we see today would have never been the Atlanta without Ted Turner doing what he did. Go back to 1970, UHF Channel 17, he purchases, turns it into WTBS. 1972, as he puts it on the satellite, he acquires the rights to the Hawks and the Braves. In 1976, he buys the Braves. In 1977, he buys the Hawks. In 1980, he found CNN. I think you understand where we're going. Building the city of Atlanta, making the Braves America's team, winning that World Series title in 1995. And that's just scratching the surface when you look at the impact in the world that Ted Turner had, passing away today at the age of 87.
0: I think civil rights stories, Atlanta, still the number one thing that I think this city is associated with. You throw the Olympics in and you go, well, how the hell did that happen? But I also think if you start to think about what was CNN, and I don't care what your bend is. I don't care. It's not a down the hall moment. I don't care what you think about who does what and who says what and who they employ. I don't care about any of that. The idea that you just said send a satellite up and do what? Well, I don't know. We're going to take these things. We're going to bounce them off those. I'll be able to watch what in my house? Huh? Nobody really understood how it worked. I still kind of hardly don't even understand how it worked. But it was taking a shot and building up a behemoth. I mean, the idea of, wait, hold on, people might be interested in what, 24-hour news? And then we can do a little bit of this and a little bit of that. It was an experimentation, and it led to a lot of what you see on your TV now. Can you actually hire people to sit at a desk and talk about news?
15: Everything you see today, never mind Atlanta, when you talk about television news, when you talk about
0: 24-hour coverage,
15: sports are covered 24/7, news is covered 24/7. It all goes back
0: to
15: Ted Turner and what he did in 1980.
0: He beat, you know, it's the same time as ESPN. There's no surprise that you have ESPN flipping a switch, CNN flipping a switch, and you go, well, how is that possible? I don't understand. I do know this. If you go look at the pictures of the satellite dishes on top of the roofs, right down to what we now call the 7585 connector, where originally Turner was, TBS was, CNN was, and then if you look at ESPN up in Bristol, where you had these satellite dishes, remember, it looks like a bad B movie. It looks like we're trying to contact aliens. If you're too young to understand how many satellite dishes it took and how big they were, that was the beginning. That's the infancy of bounce something up, bounce it back down, and bounce it out to the world. That guy was in the forefront. And look, at the end of the day, too, you know, the whole sailing thing and
15: the America's Cup,
0: being a character, and, you know, the thing in the dugout where I'm going to manage one night. He was, I don't want to call him P.T. Barnum, but he had P.T. Barnum in him. He absolutely knew that nobody was going to sell Ted Turner's products the way that Ted Turner could sell Ted Turner or his products, and that was the Atlanta Braves. You go to the superstation because Ted Turner realized, I don't know, if they're not going to stop me, if they're not going to stop me from actually beaming my games into your home in a state 9 states away, I'm going
15: to
0: do it.
15: We used to do the show from that theater in Sandy Springs. Bill Tush worked at that theater. And if you don't know the name Bill Tush, he was one of the first on-air faces for Ted Turner. And when we talked to him, Bill Tush told us that literally nothing was off limits. There was no such thing. And you hear it, but he really meant it. There was no such thing as a bad idea.
0: They would do things in the middle of the night, and you go, I don't know, we'll do it in the middle of the night. Nobody's watching. Nobody's watching. We'll see if we get away with it. Does it work? And I remember going over. It wasn't called White Columns. That was WSB. What the hell was the name of the building over there?
15: It was the Lone Standing Mansion there, which is now swallowed up by the entire TBS and TNT campus. But that was it. It was that mansion. I mean, going back to
0: there was something across the street.
15: Well, that was where the Cartoon Network is on the other side of 75. On the one side of 75, you had the TNT studios, and it was that mansion. And then on the other side, you would see the TBS sign. And I don't know what went on in there, but the Cartoon Network guys set up shop in there.
0: But satellites were up there. Nobody knew what the hell was going on.
15: You saw what nobody else saw. Ted Turner was the only guy to see this, and they told him, whomever they may be, you're nuts. This is never going to work. You're insane. You're going to take a UHF station. And if you don't know what UHF is, it was a not so clear channel.
0: It was the stepchild of a real channel.
15: Right.
0: I don't know if that's accurate, but what the hell, I'll go with that.
15: And he said, I'm going to take this cheap station, Channel 17, and get satellite dishes and bounce it all over the world. Why, that's crazy. That'll never work. Who's laughing now?
0: Here's what I don't know, and I'm not going down the hall. I had the pleasure to meet him a couple of times because of the Braves playoff runs when he owned the team. I had an opportunity to sit with somebody who was the head of CNN at a couple of playoff games.
15: You're really like Forrest Gump. You sat there with, it was you, it was Ted Turner, it was President Carter.
0: Jamie Kellner, it was insane.
15: You were just sitting there.
0: The Secret Service guys used to nod to me. They listened, whatever. It was like the greatest thing in the world that the president's Secret Service guys were like, oh, he's fine. Like, you know, nobody could get really
15: close. What was it like to engage? Not that you had a lot of them in conversation with Ted Turner.
0: What I don't know to this day, and I kind of tried to ask him, I said, where did your original money come from? Like, maybe there's something in Wikipedia that I don't remember,
15: His dad sold billboards. His dad was in the advertising business. Okay. Well, but how does it go from that to what it became?
0: Right. What I don't know is how much money, what was the upfront money? Because I don't know this for sure, but I don't think he, like, took on investors, and I think it was him. And I don't know if he hustled P.T. Barnumish. I don't know what he did, but he was a personality. He was a character. He played that absolutely. You know, as it started to become a thing with him, he played the character to the hilt.
15: So I guess in the late 60s, his father has the billboards.
0: Okay.
15: They called it outdoor advertising.
0: Okay.
15: And he had, all over the South, a monopoly. Mm. So every board was his, and that's, I guess, how it became what it became, where he had some money to make the purchase of UHF station Channel 17.
0: My conversation with him was, I have no idea how much money you're worth. I do know he started to buy land. He was big on conservation. He was really big on land, like really big.
15: So
0: I'm buying land so you can't buy land and do stuff with it that we shouldn't be doing to it.
15: So I guess Turner discovered his father. This is according to Wikipedia, so do what you will with it. Had sheltered a substantial amount of taxable income over the years by personally lending it back to the company, which again was something that nobody was doing at the time. And then because of that, he said the billboard business in his eyes could be a gold mine. And it became a gold mine.
0: All right.
15: And then he just kept thinking ahead.
0: Was he
15: and thinking
0: biggest,
15: one step ahead of everybody else, Ted Turner.
0: Arthur Blank, I don't know, for a while, Ted Turner might have been one of the top two or three landowners, individual personal landowners in the United States. Now, I get it confused. Was he Idaho or Montana or the Dakotas? Like, Arthur owns a bunch here, and Ted owned a bunch over there.
15: Well, Ted's Montana Grill, so.
0: Did he own more of Montana than anybody else, like even the government? And then was he from a personal ownership of land in the United States? I kind of remember for a while it being, Ted might actually have as much land as anybody in the country.
15: Ted Turner, again, a character as well. He stated before CNN debuted, we won't be signing off until the world ends. He's not wrong. They're still on the air. Like him or not, they're still on the air.
0: I got to find out.
15: He's been a man of his word.
0: I got to find out what the reality was with land ownership. There must be some place that you can go. What individual owns the most land in the United States? And for some reason, I think Ted Turner might have been up there for a long time.
12: Two of those ranches in Montana, both over 100,000 acres. He owned more than 2 million acres total land holdings across the United States.
0: Good Lord.
16: I would believe if he had to do it all over again, he would have never allowed the merge with Time Warner either. Because you want to talk about, that's your line in the sand. I was there before and after, briefly working. And let's just say the difference was startling. Turner was the owner, and then when Time Warner, when they became corporate, it destroyed everything.
0: Well, because a corporate mentality comes into a place where, and I'm not telling you Ted didn't have rules, but I would imagine it was loosey-goosey, as the kids like to say. I would imagine Ted was more fly by the seat of your pants. We don't wear blue suits around here. You know, we're not those guys. And I do think that, look, maybe the money was too big. Maybe it was too big to turn away. Maybe he realized he could buy more land if he did the deal. I have no idea. But he enjoyed himself, I'd imagine, as much as anybody with money enjoyed themselves. Now, was it at times over the top? Were there things that he had to answer to? No doubt about it. He did not go unscathed. He didn't, because it's really hard to go unscathed. But he was there at the beginning, before the world was paying attention to crazy people, like eccentric people. He sort of bridged that gap into the world is now watching. And he went away. Like, how long has he been away? I know he had some medical stuff, and he decided to go away. He didn't do a lot of interviews. I don't know if it was CBS Sunday Morning or 60 Minutes. Might have been both that did something. I think the last thing that I saw from him was one of those interviews. My guess is they were out there for a couple of days. They shot a couple of days worth of stuff, and boom, here's what he was okay presenting.
16: And when they merged with Time Warner in 96, he was the biggest individual shareholder. It's estimated he lost as much as $7 billion when the stock collapsed. So he was a guy that rolled the dice, and sometimes it worked out and sometimes it didn't. I think he would be the first to say, had he still been with us, and I think he said it a few times afterwards, if he had to do it all over again, he would not have done that.
0: Yeah, a renegade, all of a sudden you're not a renegade.
16: He was a stranger in his own company. I think that's the term that he used. I'm paraphrasing to a certain extent, but in case you're just tuning in, Ted Turner, we find out this morning that he passed away at the age of 87.
0: 2018, Matt is telling me it was CBS Sunday Morning. I do remember seeing it. I saw it in a rerun not too long ago. And here's the other thing that's sort of ironic. CNN was probably the first to ever dock the obituary, let's run it.
16: I saw him.
0: We have them filed, and they're there. And it's interesting that they're going to run Ted's now. They had a room, let's just call it a room because it's just easier, of, okay, I don't know who's going to go next, but what do we have? The minute it happens, bring the tape.
16: I remember seeing...
0: I don't think it's tape anymore, but I think it used to be tape.
16: I remember seeing a shelf with the tapes, the videotapes. One of them was Muhammad Ali. So you had it ready. Mm-hmm. You know, unfortunately, you had to prepare to run something immediately.
0: Well, you had to be quick. Like, what are you going to do? Tell me, we'll do that tomorrow. Yeah, give us about a day. No, they were ready to go. Give him the tape, pop the tape in, and here it is.
16: So Ted Turner, unfortunately, passing away at the age of 87. Hopefully, we'll have some guests on here and there before we leave today around 2:25. In the meantime, we will continue to talk about the legacy that he left, because the Braves continue to find ways to win. And also, Arthur Blank perhaps learned from Ted Turner. He is doing something that's very, very good. We can be critical, but you better praise Arthur Blank for this. We'll talk about that when we come back. Cellini and Domino, the Fan, 680, 93.7 FM, and for free, the Fan app.
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3: 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We'll get to another dramatic win for the Braves. First, the news this morning. Ted Turner has passed away, the age of 87, the creator of TBS, CNN, former owner of the Braves and the Hawks, had a profound impact on the city of Atlanta, the state of Georgia, and the world at large. Speaking of America's team, Matt Olson, the hero again last night, his ninth inning homer put the Braves on top, 3-2 over the Mariners. So the series now tied 1-1. Rubber game coming up at 4:10 this afternoon. Chiellini and Nimino taking you right into the Braves Club of Sport at 225. 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
15: 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For leadoff shows, Derek Thomas told you. 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He now leads the National League with 13 home runs and 33 RBIs, and that's your well-star, well-stats of the day, from managing chronic conditions to staying on top of screenings. 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Found out this morning that Ted Turner passed away at the age of 87, working hard to get some people on that were involved from the get-go with Ted Turner at TBS, with the Braves, with the Hawks, with CNN, with TNT, and on down the line. The Goodwill Games, the America's Cup. I mean, Chris, you could just keep going on and on and on when you talk about the legacy of Ted Turner.
0: And if you think about it, he's out earlier than a lot of guys get out, right? He's been out of sight, out of mind for 15-plus years. You know, again, I don't a choice to go live his life. I know he had some things going on medically. But he really got away younger than a lot of guys get away. I don't know what's considered the last chapter of what he did, but you talked about in the 90s when you sell to Time Warner, he was certainly, as you said, probably not happy about it, but he lived for a long time after that, not maybe having what it is he had built and maybe regretted actually not holding on.
15: I mean, he flat out gave away. I mean, literally gave away millions, maybe billions of dollars.
0: Yeah, there was this thing, I don't even know if it was Bill Gates initially, whatever, I don't even want to get into it, but this idea of, hey, why don't we actually all get, Arthur Blank, I think, is part of this, where you go, you're going to be giving away more than anybody will ever know. Now, the problem is you don't want to be running around telling people I'm giving away more than you'll ever know, but there are things in place that if what you've read and heard about is really true, you can lay claim to a lot of these people. You don't agree with their politics, you don't agree with them, you don't agree with some of the stuff that's maybe been out there or hidden, whatever. At the end of the day, if money's going to good causes, money's going to good causes.
15: You can argue all that stuff. You cannot argue the impact that a guy like Ted Turner had.
0: God, no.
15: That is indisputable.
0: I think we became a grown-up city. I mean, Billy Payne is another part of that. There's another chapter to that where the Olympics, its corporations come down here and go, wait, this isn't Hickville? You know, for a long time, I remember moving down here when I was shocked they got the Olympics, and I think a lot of people were thinking, what do you think? We got horse-drawn carriages? I talked to some media people. They thought they were going to an outpost.
15: If you don't have CNN, if you don't have the reputation when it comes to news and sports, TNT had the same deal. I don't think Billy Payne can pull off that miracle. So Ted Turner was directly related to the Olympics coming here in 1996. Anyway, we'll talk more about that and Ted Turner's legacy that he leaves. Some guests will join us before we get out of here around 2:25. But you brought up Arthur Blank. Let's tell a pretty interesting Arthur Blank story right now as we dive into the NFL.
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15: So Arthur Blank, learning perhaps from Ted Turner, influenced by Ted Turner, who wasn't, he told WSB yesterday that those 8 World Cup games that will be played at Atlanta Stadium, because it won't be known as Mercedes-Benz Stadium, the prices for concessions
16: things will not change, despite the fact that the World Cup is seemingly, and others around the World Cup seemingly, are gouging people. Arthur Blank will not do that to the fan base.
0: So he's basically Costco. Don't tell. Now, did they just change the price of their hot dog? Did that finally happen after 40 years, the hot dog and soda? Look, Google Costco hot dog price and see if it finally has changed after like 40 years.
16: Well, Arthur Blank's not changing those prices for the World Cup. It's not happening.
0: He's standing up to that FIFA snob, huh? What do I want to call them? Oh, I don't know. They've been guilty of a lot of stuff. They're like
4: corrupt
0: the Olympic,
4: is the most.
16: Yeah, yes, like thank you, Derek.
4: Is that the word you're looking for?
16: That's like a fair word to use.
0: Well, they're like the Olympic people when you found out. Wait, hold on. Everything from a set of golf clubs to Swiss chalets. How are we making our decisions? We get together with boards and we make sure that we do. What's that? A Swiss chalet? Yes, I'll have one of those. It does seem like there's a lot of that when you talk about international sports. Good for Arthur in that regard. Now, we didn't bring this up. And one of the things I would like to talk to Matt Ryan about, and good for the guys for getting on the other day at the golf tournament. I know that he still reports to Arthur, but I can tell you what I saw on draft night. The phone was handed to Josh Blank before it was handed to Arthur. I didn't see Arthur with a phone in his hand at all, as a matter of fact. Now, he might have. He might have spoken to draft picks. They handed phones to Josh Blank.
16: Well, that succession plan that you talked about is obviously starting to take place slowly but surely.
0: Yeah, I knew it was coming. I talked to a couple of people about it. I said, how's this going to go? And he went and he did his time in the NFL offices. He went and got his master's degree in business, Josh Blank. Smart young guy, looks the part, good for him. Oh, he's too young. No, what does that even mean? I don't even know what that means. Will he make mistakes? Sure, but 50-year-olds make mistakes when they get into something that they haven't been into like this. But did you notice? Ian Cunningham was handing phones over to Josh Blank. I would like to hear from Matt Ryan. After your relationship, longstanding, and by the way, it was Arthur who probably called Matt and said, let's think about doing this. But going forward, who do you really talk to more? Who will you talk to more? I think he's going to talk to Josh Blank more. I really do. I think they're going to grow together on this thing.
16: Be like that scene in The Godfather where Michael has taken over and Marlon Brando, Vito Corleone is feeding the fish. Arthur's not doing that, right? He's still around. But
0: yeah, I don't think
16: letting Josh make a few more decisions.
0: Look, I'm going to tell you this. I don't think it's a corporate takeover. This is not a raid. This is not an old guy being pushed to the side. This is his son who was built to go do this. So that part is fine. And I think Arthur probably is going to be more than okay with it, watching his son grow. But do you agree with me?
16: Yes.
0: Do you think Matt is dealing more with Josh than he's dealing with Arthur?
16: I think that Josh is in the room. If he's not doing more he's so. In the room more so than he's ever been for every
0: no
16: single
0: doubt about
16: meeting.
0: Well, he's in every meeting.
16: Yep.
0: I kind of think it's sort of like that. Here's an analogy. I have a veteran catcher. I got a Drake Baldwin. Drake Baldwin sits there and he's quiet for a little bit as we go through meetings. Pitchers meetings, you don't really talk too much. You listen, you absorb. Well, who's you? Yeah, that guy's taking over meetings. I will bet you Josh Blank says more words than Arthur Blank does right now.
16: I tend to agree with that assessment.
0: They also guaranteed that all 8 games, I guess, are going to be sold out here for the World Cup. I think the question was, well, what's going on with ticket sales? We will sell out all our games. And I think we're sort of becoming a soccer capital of something.
16: And again, I think it all goes back to Ted Turner, who passed away today at the age of 87. We'll continue to share some stories, have some guests on before we get out of here. Also, you can spend Mother's Day, as in this Sunday, as the Top Banana here in Atlanta. 680thefan.com/Top Banana. 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VIP treatment, you're going to get you and 3 others. 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
15: 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Hopefully everybody had fun last night at Truist Park as the Eagles were here. A part of that long goodbye tour, Domino, listen to the sound check a little bit. It was really fascinating to hear it because you're walking out and you're thinking they're just playing, you know, random Eagles music, and then it hits you. No, that's actually the band doing the sound check inside of the stadium.
0: Right. They have to get ready to put on a performance. They have to make sure that everything is up to Don Henley's standards. And by the way, I think those are really high standards. Here's the other thing you're going to get with them. He's so egotistical, and I'm assuming because it's a big production, he doesn't want his name associated with slop. My guess is they've got the best everything.
15: Yes.
0: The best lighting, the best sounding, the best whatever, the best mixer, the board guy. I walked in there for about four songs last night. And you go, okay, if nothing else, and I'm not telling you, you decide if it's too much money or it's not. That's on you. I can tell you that they are probably not skimping when it comes to making sure that Don and the boys sound the way that Don and the boys is supposed to sound.
15: We'll get to some major changes perhaps coming to college football momentarily. The Braves did issue a statement on the passing of Ted Turner, who died today at the age of 87. It included the statement saying, "Our good friend and former owner Ted Turner was one of a kind, a brilliant businessman, consummate showman, passionate fan of the beloved Braves. We will miss you, Ted. You helped make us who we are today, and the Atlanta Braves are forever grateful for the impact you made on our organization and in our community." And boy, truer words have never been spoken. So many great stories over the years, including when he was owning the team in 1977 and the team was mired in a 16-game losing streak. He sent manager, can you imagine this happening today? In this day and age of social media, Ted Turner sent manager Dave Bristol on a 10-day scouting trip.
0: Yep.
15: And Turner himself took over as the interim manager.
0: But not for 10 days.
15: No, Major League Baseball stepped in. Specifically, National League President Chubb Feeney said, you can't do that. You can't be a manager and an owner.
0: Well, the other story is when he fired Bobby Cox. He said, yeah, man, I got to go hire another Bobby Cox. And everybody's looking around going, excuse me? You just fired the guy that you say you want to rehire. And then Bobby Cox, of course, does come back to the organization.
15: And hopefully we'll have some guests coming on to talk about the legacy of Ted Turner. In the meantime, Kirby Smart has quite the legacy himself, and he shared some interesting thoughts with the offseason here in the regular season, going to be here before you know it.
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15: All right, so Kirby continues to make the media rounds. He was on with McElroy and Kublik in Alabama, and he talked about the key to having success in the SEC.
3: I think this is very fair. Anybody right now,
11: yeah,
3: because of the margins, can go 8-4. Anybody. It doesn't matter
11: the schedule,
3: how good you are.
11: The schedule is such a big
3: part. It's brutal.
11: Who do you play at home and who do you play away? That's the only thing you need to look at in our league.
3: Yeah.
11: How many hard road games they got? Because the one we had the year before last was just
3: unbelievable.
11: Unmerciful.
3: It was unbelievable.
11: And then it's just tough.
15: So the home and away schedule is the key in the eyes of Kirby Smart. He was also on with Josh Pate, the Pate State Series. And he talked about the world of NIL and his approach.
17: I can figure out within the first 2 months of recruiting a junior sophomore if they're a relationship family. Now, everybody's a financial family. Everybody. I mean, it doesn't matter what kind of money, where you come from. That does matter. But maybe it's 50-50. And I tell our coaches all the time, get me at least 50% relationship and then 50% the other. Because once it teeters on the other side, it doesn't end well. Because they're also the first to look for raises. They're also the first to look in the portal. They're also the first to leverage to leave with an agent and leverage you to get more money. So, like, if we can get it to 50% relationship starting off and stay there, then that's pretty good. But it has changed, definitely. But it's not like people think where it's like it's only the bottom line number.
15: That's got to be much easier said than done. Building a relationship, 50% there, and then the other 50%, you talk about finances. Well, I agree with what he's saying, but how do you build that?
0: Well,
15: nowadays?
0: I can have a 62% family relationship, and then you don't play me enough, and I want more money, and I get the hell out of here. Now I'm a 22% family. Life is fluid, brother. You think you know somebody. Well, find out that they believe they can get more money someplace else and they have the means, i.e. portal, free agency, to do it. And then you find out who really wants to stick around and who doesn't.
15: And then it comes to the fact that you're spending money. Are you spending not enough? Are you spending too much? Kirby has a philosophy about that as well.
11: We spend money. People come all the time and say, we're probably fourth or fifth in the SEC in spending money. We want to find the best value along with the best kid. And sometimes in our state, there's a player that's X, and this player over here is demanding X, and the players aren't that far apart. Yeah. But they're that far apart in money that we choose to say, you know what? He knows who he is. He knows what he wants, and he's going to develop well. And we think he's an undervalued player because he's been on our campus four times. He's from Atlanta, Georgia, and we're going to bring him over here. And I'm not going to go out and pay some crazy premium on a risk.
0: And they think they can coach him up. Their advantage has always been, back in the days before this, come on in, we're going to coach up. Now we're going to have you for longer. Now we're not sure how long we're going to have you, but the X factor is, what do you do when you get him in your building? Now, how many can you keep? How many run away? How many do you get right and wrong? Here's what Georgia was really good at for a very long period of time when they built up that defense that they built up when they won titles. They picked the right guys. You know, four stars, five stars, it's easy to just go, well, the world thinks they're wonderful. They must be wonderful. Let's get them. No, there's got to be a fit, but it's also, are you going to come in and do the work? And if you pick the guys who don't want to do the work, you're not long for Kirby
15: now,
0: Smart.
15: The flip side to that is a guy like Ladd McConkey, a guy like Dan Jackson, players that you developed, once they reach a certain point, are the poachers going to come in and are they, this is where the relationship, the 50-50 comes in, right? 50% financial, 50% relationship. We helped build you, and we're going to get you paid a little bit here, but more at the next level. Uh-huh. Is that where the relationship comes into play? And you get people like that to stay.
0: Problem is, tell a 20-year-old he's got to wait for his gratification. We live in I need gratification now, and if it's money, that's who you are. I'll go one more step, though, about sort of any and all of this. The concept of, okay, we'll give you this down the road, that used to sound good because I had you, and you had to believe me. You don't have to believe me anymore. You got to believe the guy who's whispering in your ear or the guy from the school, whoever it might be, who's calling your high school coach or your best buddy to tell you, we got more. They're not using you correctly. You should be playing more. The whole game is, it's a little bit goofy. Now, I don't want to go crazy. Kirby sounds like he's playing money ball. I mean, he's playing money ball. You've heard me say this. Everybody needs a Paul DePotesta. Everybody needs the guy that says, they're close enough where we'll take the value, which he just talked about financially, and we'll coach him up to be better than the guy that he was in competition with. You start doing that, you do it consistently, yeah, you're going to have a better chance than everybody else.
15: And that is their philosophy. This other coach, I don't know what his philosophy is. He's won championships, and he just continues to talk. Before we get to that, speaking of money, Mark Cuban talked about how he got Fernando Mendoza to come to Indiana. And don't forget, it was really close. Really, really, really close to Fernando Mendoza coming to play for Georgia if only Kirby Smart had answered the phone. He didn't answer the phone, and Fernando moved on, and Mark Cuban talks about how he was a big part of that.
2: It all started really at the Notre Dame playoff game the year before when we were losing, and I was in the suite with the AD, Scott Dolson, and Pam went, and we shocked, right? We were getting blown out from the beginning. First thing I said to Scott was, well, at least this year you're not having to look for another football coach. And so he's like, yeah, that's the positive. And then we started talking, and he's like, we've got this quarterback that we really, really like that we think would be great. Just need a little bit more. I'm like, how much is a little bit? He told me, and I'm like, okay, you know, we're on a roll. I'll put up the money and we can go get Fernando, and the rest is history.
16: How much did they need?
2: They needed enough.
15: And enough was there, and the rest, as they say, is history.
0: You can't ask a man how much he paid for his school's quarterback. That's so gauche. We're into that now. Oh, you can't ask me that. Now, I'll give him credit. He didn't brag and exaggerate a number to make himself look a little bit bigger. I think Mark Cuban's got an ego, but he doesn't necessarily need to say, I paid this. And what is it we always say? What's your body count? Oh, it's going to be this, because you just got to prove that, you know, you're one of those guys. And what is it we say? Cut it in half. Like, if he would have said $10 million, I would have said, no, you didn't. He didn't do it. I give him credit. But I guess now we're going to play coy when it comes to how much money did it cost you to get that guy.
15: Sure seems that way. Now, we've talked
0: whatever
15: to Dabo.
0: Whatever it was, return on investment was well worth it.
15: We've talked to Dabo Swinney over the years. We've always had a good relationship with Dabo Swinney. I just... I don't know why he keeps doing this. Here is the latest from the Clemson head coach.
1: It's very familiar to me. I mean, I've been doubted my whole life. That part doesn't change. We always got a chip on our shoulder. I mean, because we don't have the alumni base that some places have. I mean, we're 3-1 against Ohio State. We're 4-2 against Notre Dame. I mean, Notre Dame has their own TV station. They make their own rules. They print their own money. They got like a money machine in the backyard or something. I mean, like, we've beaten Texas A&M a couple times. We've beaten Oklahoma a couple times. We've won 4 in a row against Auburn. I mean, we've beaten Nick Saban in Alabama in 2 national championships. We've done all of that at Clemson.
15: He should be smart enough, and he is smart enough to know, what have you done for me lately? That's the world you're living in. And over the past couple of years, you haven't done a lot.
5: People have a bad year.
15: Since the system changed, you haven't been Clemson anymore. Well, the portal and paying kids, it's not the same.
0: His biggest problem was, I'll leave before I do any of that stuff. Well, now he's willing to do that because it was smart of him to do some of that. Whatever he thought that was so insulting. But I know what you've done. This goes back to what I said. If you're pulling it out of your back pocket, let somebody else tell me you're a swell guy. Stop telling me you're a swell guy. Let somebody else do it.
5: Georgia never had a bad year.
15: You need to build, because if you go 7-6 again, there were high hopes. They were a preseason top five team.
0: Who's never had
15: last year? And you went 7-6. So if you do it again this year, people are going to start wondering if you have it anymore. And that's the reality of the situation.
0: Who's never had a bad year? Like Margot Robbie?
5: Frank Howard never had a bad year.
0: Frank Howard.
5: Coach K never had a bad year.
15: When you start, though, bringing up numbers, did against other teams.
0: No doubt.
5: The president never had a bad year.
15: To me, you're starting to lose it a little
0: bit. Down the hall.
15: What do you say? You got those things in your hip pocket.
0: Yeah, you got it in your back pocket. You came armed.
5: The Board of Trustees never had a bad year.
15: Good people God, have bad all right, years. I get it. You can't string together a few bad years, though. It's not how this works.
0: Even Sydney Sweeney. She had a bad year a couple of years ago. She made a couple of flopperouskies.
15: Mm-hmm.
0: Everybody has a bad year.
16: Yeah, but when you look like her, you don't really have a bad year.
0: Yeah, but, well, you can. The people who are putting up the money. My point is, he didn't need to do that. He seems to have gone down this road a couple of too many times.
15: It seems unnecessary. Some changes.
0: It's also, what day is it? It's like May 5th.
15: May the 6th.
0: Yesterday.
15: Well, yesterday he did say it on Cinco de Mayo.
0: Right.
15: Maybe he had a few pops, a few margaritas.
0: Why? Like, why
15: Cinco de Mayo. Oh, you mean why did he say it?
0: Yeah, why was he saying this? Again, they just so desperately want to be 365, 24-7, and I guess we're closer to that, but it also means that we're just going to be running silly season cuts.
15: Before we talk more about Ted Turner passing away at the age of 87, the American Football Coaches Association announced 4 proposed calendar changes when it comes to college football, including ending conference championship games. That's number one.
0: Yeah.
15: Number two, reducing open weeks in seasons from 2-1.
0: Yeah.
15: Number three, preserving an exclusive window for the Army-Navy game in December. But allowing,
0: I'm assuming you're going to give me the biggest one last.
15: But allowing postseason games to be played on that same day. And finally, reducing the minimum number of days between games to no fewer than 6. They also threw in the fact that they said, you know, 24 seems a reasonable number for the college football playoff. As an aside, they threw that in there.
0: I'm going to tell you on May 6th that the least surprising headline of the entirety of this year, I have it in front of me. Sources, college football coaches throwing support behind 24-team CFP format. You know who their sources are? College football coaches. This is the least surprising headline that we will have in sports all of this year. This is the winner. I'm telling you, if we just put it here, we put it in a time capsule, and we open it up January 1st, go, what was the least surprising thing said all year? College football coaches want 24 in the postseason? Yep, that's the winner. I'm declaring this the winner. All precincts are reporting. There is nothing else that will be easier than this headline. But I love the idea that you had to go to dark alleys to get sources to tell you that college football coaches want 24 teams.
15: And they pretty much just said it during that announcement. Can I just say
0: who's
15: one
0: the
15: more
0: source? We are.
15: One more thing about kids being kids.
0: Please.
15: And why you have to be careful.
0: Please.
15: Especially if they're freshmen. Mm-hmm. Missouri has suspended freshman linebacker J.J. Bush indefinitely. Did you hear this story?
0: Nope.
15: He was arrested for aggravated fleeing, which is a Class D felony, as well as careless and imprudent driving.
0: Don't know what that
15: which
0: means.
15: Which is a Class B misdemeanor. Well, I'm going to explain it to you. According to the Columbia Daily Tribune, Bush was stopped by officers after being observed traveling approximately 80 miles an hour in a 40-mile-per-hour zone.
0: He's in trouble. Let's find out how much trouble.
15: He was then pursued by the arresting officer for 24 seconds, coming to a stop when blocked by traffic.
0: Okay. So what you're saying is he had a choice. stop and go with my bad. Give me the ticket, I'll pay the ticket. He chose not to do that.
15: So as he gets pulled over, the officers ask Bush, why didn't you stop immediately? Why did you not only continue to drive, but continue to speed?
0: May I?
15: His answer?
0: I have to go pee-pee.
15: No, that's just how my car is.
0: Oh.
15: So the car can't stop itself. And the car, once it starts going fast, it can't slow down. Just how it's built, officer. Can I go now? No, you cannot.
0: Look at this baby. You think this car is supposed to be doing 40? Come on.
15: Modern day college football. These are the things everybody has to deal with.
0: Thank God he didn't hit anybody. Thank God nothing else happened. I don't know. So he's going to get a speeding ticket, but he's got another charge? Like evading or whatever they call it?
15: Yes.
0: Okay.
15: Aggravated fleeing, which means you're speeding and not stopping.
0: Yeah, really dumb. And my bad, man. Give me a ticket.
15: Careless and imprudent driving.
0: Oh, please.
15: Now, that's a Class B misdemeanor. I'm sure he's not going to do any time, but I'm sure that he's going to run a lot. Coach Eli Drinkwitz is going to have him running a lot, the freshman linebacker, J.J. Bush. So we find out this morning that Ted Turner passed away at the age of 87, and the stories just keep coming in when you think about where he was and how far ahead of the game he was. He signs Andy Messersmith to a free

0: came without Ted Turner wanting to compete with Vince McMahon and signing a lot of wrestlers, established names from the WWE, and giving them huge guaranteed contracts to come and join WCW.
1: Yeah, I used to be in that building. We were in that fishbowl right there at the front of the CNN Center. We'd see them walk by. Paul Orndorff, Stan Kasten. I mean, anybody who had anything to do with the company would just walk right by. Some would wave. Some would get angry at you. Some we'd actually, I'd shake a fist at some of the wrestlers. Don't make me come out there.
0: Paul Orndorff stayed in character, did he not with you?
1: Well, he came in and he did a Paul Orndorff thing, and I decided, okay, well, let's do this. And then he left, but our speakers were outside, and I said, he's lucky he left when he did. And he came bolting back in there. I swear to God, I did a number 7 in my pants.
0: As well you should have.
1: I did. I mean, it was a lot of ones. I did 5 ones and 1 2.
0: But there's not a lot of people that will take these chances anymore. And it was different. There wasn't social media back then. He didn't really care what you thought. If he felt like something was going to work, he was going to try it.
1: Can I tell you that I did this on Hardball a couple of weeks ago? Annie Messersmith is the first. Now, Catfish Hunter is not really the first free agent. Annie Messersmith is. And it was, I think, a $1 million plus deal. And he was the first free agent. Dave McNally retires. Annie Messersmith signs a 3-year $1 million deal, $1.1 million deal. So if you're wondering, again, what was Ted Turner's play in terms of free agency, he's the guy that signed the first guy who was the first free agent. And I think it was a little over $1 million. Might have been $1 million.
0: Which was crazy back then. Unheard of back then.
1: Yeah. Yeah. Catfish Hunter got more, but there was a technicality. Do you know Andy Messersmith, why he became a free agent? He played the 1975 season without a contract. Him and Marvin Miller got together and said, here's what they can't do. They can't renew your contract if you don't have a contract. He played an entire baseball season without a contract. And that's how he became a free agent. That was the quote-unquote legal loophole. That all they had to do was say, we're re-upping you. We can go 10% above or 10% below. And he was like, you can't renew anything. I don't have a contract.
0: Plenty of stories to tell. Hopefully we'll have some people jump aboard who were around Ted Turner over the years to tell those stories. Ted Turner passing away today at the age of 87. Is the rest of the league jealous of its star? We'll discuss that when we come back on Cellini and Domino, the Fan, 680, 93.7 FM, and for free, the Fan app.
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12: We start on the field for the Atlanta Braves. Bryce Elder did his job again last night, keeping the Braves in it before a late 3-2 win over the Mariners. Matt Olson hit the go-ahead home run in the top of the ninth, evening this series at 1 game apiece. So we're all set for the rubber match this afternoon in Seattle. Martin Perez going to be on the mound for the Braves at 4:10. Chiellini and Amino taking in the Braves clubhouse report at 2:25. And the sad news coming down this morning, especially around here, former owner of the Atlanta Braves, Ted Turner, has died at the age of 87. We will continue to remember him throughout the day right here on the home of the Braves. 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
15: 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Absolutely free. You can listen via The Fan app as the 11 o'clock hour is brought to you by Trajan Wealth. Another wild night in Seattle. We'll get to that at the top of the hour. Ted Turner passing away at the age of 87, we found out this morning. And so many different stories coming in. The Hawks issue a statement. Tony Ressler, the owner, says, "I am deeply saddened by the passing of Ted Turner, a true original, a visionary, and a force of nature whose impact will be felt for generations." Domino, you had a chance to meet him over the years and really was out of sight, out of mind for a long time. And it goes back to him being disappointed with Time Warner. You know, you think about what CNN Sports was. My brother was there at the time and some big names were there. Fred Hickman and so many across the board. And the problem was when Time Warner bought them, they weren't willing to pay the top talent there. And they were competing. They were a legitimate CNN Sports, a legitimate competitor for ESPN, but they ran out of money. They weren't willing, the new ownership, to spend the money that Ted Turner was willing to spend. Money was never, the point is, an object to him. He was going to spend whatever it was he had to spend to make sure you had a top-notch product. Didn't matter to him.
16: Well, yeah, then the bean counters came in. And again, I'm not totally adverse. I understand what suits are supposed to do. They're supposed to count beans. But if you had an opportunity, you didn't take it to maybe be ESPN or compete with ESPN. Look, ESPN developed a monopoly, and somebody gave them an opportunity to become a monopoly. And then once you're the stranglehold, if you know, I refer to them as the four-letter network. And when you say that, everybody knows who the hell you're talking about. That means they won. I don't know what the competition was supposed to be and who would have won if you made it a real fight, but it would have been an alternative, and then you would have given people choices.
15: I just remember when I was in college, before my brother Vince even worked there, I would watch CNN Sports with Fred Hickman and Nick Charles at 11 o'clock before I watched anything that was going on over at ESPN. And that made ESPN, their sports center, elevate their game. It made them better. And what we see today, once again, influenced by what Ted Turner did way back when. So in the meantime, the sporting world does go on, and LeBron James and his Lakers get embarrassed last night by OKC. But his guy, his agent, if you will.
16: Yeah, I was going to use this. Are we doing Drive now?
15: Yeah, Rich Paul has some things to say. And with that, let's buckle up.
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16: I don't want to use the word vindicated, but a long time ago I said, yeah, LeBron James, for everything that he can do, he just decides to do more. And he sort of now is a guy that you realize he's past the place where he's going to be universally liked. He wanted it. He wanted to prove he was a reader and a smart guy, and he worked out harder than you. And 6 o'clock in the morning after they were eliminated, here I go. But then the banana boat and the flopping and the crying and the fake reading and everything else came up. And you go, wait, hold on. You're just hating. Well, who's one of the closest people in LeBron James's life, both personally and professionally?
15: Rich Paul.
16: Okay, Rich Paul. Clutch, the name of the company that they actually own, he runs, has lost potential clients because of NBA players' quote-unquote disdain for LeBron James. So they've given up on it being a universal like. Do they lean into it? Sounds to me like from a business point of view, it might not be the best thing in the world to do.
17: Nobody's above critique. LeBron's not. I'm not. Nobody is above critique. But I'm telling you, it's a deeper thing. And I feel the effects of it because I've had NBA current players and former players involve themselves in a recruiting process with a kid that's not their son and purposely push a kid to a different agency because of their disdain for LeBron, and I'm his guy. So I know what happens and what's to be true.
15: So now LeBron James, in the eyes of Rich Paul, is a martyr.
16: He's costing me money.
15: Well, he's a martyr.
16: Oh,
15: is what he is.
16: Oh, I just heard him saying he's costing me money because he's not universally liked.
15: He
16: tried too hard, and it's impossible to be universally liked. But when you keep trying to be, people see through you.
15: My level of disdain isn't what yours is for LeBron James, but I must tell you that I question a lot of the truths of what are being told.
16: Yes.
15: And what's been told over the years by LeBron and Rich Paul. In fact, LeBron, everybody around him, I don't know how much of what they say can be validated.
16: But this goes back to, I want you to like me, I want you to love me, I want you to love me, I want you to like me. Therefore, I'll say something and you go, I'm not buying what he's selling. Matter of fact, not only am I not buying it, I'm not even sure if it is true. So I think they tried too hard. Look, his game speaks for itself. I told you, this playoff series, I'll just watch a 41-year-old guy be younger than 41. He's an amazing basketball player. Amazing. All-timer. Except he decided to chip away at his legacy by being a guy who, let's be honest now, he played Johnny Hop around. He was not immune to that. He played the pick this guy, pick that guy, don't pick that guy. And he's gotten some of those wrong because he's had to become an NBA executive without being an NBA executive.
15: And he's trying to explain why he and Jordan are different players. And even Jordan comes out on top there because Jordan says, you decide.
16: Yeah, I know.
15: You decide whatever it is you want to decide. Well, Michael, I don't need to justify what I did.
16: Michael was smart enough to be above it. LeBron James decided he wasn't smart enough to be above it. And by the way, I don't know how smart he is, and I'm not going to get into basic intelligence. I don't know how good a speller he is. I don't think he reads those books. I'm not telling you he can't read. I just don't think he reads books.
15: But like
16: books.
15: You say, all of that aside, he won. He accomplished what, with all that pressure on him, a lot of people thought he was going to accomplish.
16: Him and Tiger Woods are the two that went out and did it. Now, both have their sets of problems because, quite honestly, being an all-time great can cause problems. It can cause you to do things that you might not want to do. It'll cause you to, I don't know, fall prey to things that are afforded to you. They're not different in that regard, but they did it. Cover of Sports Illustrated in high school, and then he was better than the cover of Sports Illustrated said he was going to be. But then he had to go put a chosen thing on his back, and then he had to go do all this other stuff. I don't know why. Oh, he couldn't help himself. I know why. And now his guy, his business guy, is saying it's cost us business because there was an actual disdain for the guy. All right, Framber Valdez. Boy, there is nothing like a guy.
15: Now, that's a bad guy. You can question whether or not LeBron's a bad guy. You can't question whether or not the Tigers pitcher is a bad guy.
16: There's nothing like a guy who now is told, hey, you see the best pitcher in baseball went down? You're the heir apparent. Go be an ace. And you stink on a given day, but then you go a step further because you give up home runs. You drill a guy who did nothing to you. A.J. Hinch, his own manager, said that's not the way you go about business. Well, Chad Tracy's the manager of the Red Sox now. It doesn't matter. He's Jim Tracy's son, but nobody even knows he's the manager of the Red Sox. He decided he was going to at least talk a little bit about Framber Valdez and what he did on the mound last night.
18: In your mind, was that pitch from Framber intentional?
19: Yes, I do think so. I thought it was weak, and I thought everybody saw it. Their side, our side, I think everybody saw it, and it was weak.
20: Kind of like your guys coming out of the dugout.
19: Yeah, they told nine. Yeah, I think it was they didn't hesitate. They were out there. Nothing escalated. They weren't happy about it, obviously, but they were there, which was important.
15: So not only that, after everybody's on the field, Framber Valdez is hiding behind everybody. And here's the quote from A.J. Hinch. We play a really good brand of baseball here. That didn't feel like it. It's not judging intent. I have no idea. But I know when you go out on the field and you end up sort of in those confrontations, you usually feel like you're in the right. And it didn't feel good being out there. So they didn't feel like they should have been out there. They feel like their pitcher, their guy was in the wrong.
21: Right on, Nick.
16: He's the
15: Thank
16: ace.
15: You, Billy.
16: For a lot of money for the next couple of years, $42 million next year because Scooble's probably gone. You signed a blank hole, and he proved to be a blank hole last night.
15: When your manager says that, that tells you all you need
16: to
15: know.
16: I'll go a step further. I don't know which one of his teammates would have done anything to protect him. That's always a sign. But at the end of the game, after hiding, going away from the fray, he said, I think it was wrong. Why didn't I get a warning? So you're a blank hole when you did it, but you're a blank hole even after the fact when you could have had a moment to go, hey, man, I hit him. They're going to find me. They're going to suspend me. I hit him. This guy went to the idea that the umpires were wrong for throwing him out.
15: Incidentally, the Braves made a roster move before that game this afternoon in Seattle. Jim Jarvis, infielder, has been called up.
22: We got him.
15: Jose Azucar has been designated for assignment. 305, four home runs, 20 RBIs, 15 stolen bases. So he's
23: pretty good.
15: Doing a pretty good job down there for AAA. Gwinnett, Jim Jarvis now a part of the big league roster. And Azucar, Sugar, as they called him.
16: Yeah.
15: Maybe back at AAA, but he's not on the Major League roster any longer.
16: Man, again, another.
15: We'll take some calls on Azucar a little bit later on. Your favorite Azucar moment.
24: And right now, nobody's called in.
15: Nor will they ever.
16: Another bowling pin up in the air as we juggle our way through the lineup.
15: I'm just being a smart guy.
16: All right. Jaylen Brown was fined $50,000. What did he do? Well, he spoke. Maybe because I spoke and was critical of refs in the regular season, they responded, you're going to lead the playoffs in offensive fouls. That's how it was. The response from the officiating crew, you could clearly tell. But then he went a step further. Now, again, I don't know how much more this is going to cost him. He got fined $35,000 in January. Here's what he said. I've actually spoken to some refs, and they said it was an agenda going into each game.
0: So he's a wrestling heel now.
16: So anytime Jalen brings his arm up, just from reputation, just call it. So he's now going further in. He's saying he spoke to refs. Now, if I'm the NBA commissioner, I'd like to believe my refs aren't telling him, hey, man, we do have it out for you. We are agenda-driven
0: tonight. When he gets back from his planet, he's going to, you know, tend to this Jaylen Brown situation, the commissioner of the NBA. I don't think he's of this earth. It's like that Emma Stone movie, Begonia. Are you an alien? Are you not an alien?
16: All right, I'm going to ask a couple of quick questions. Much.
0: Go ahead.
16: It has to do with money. First, I'll tell you, New Jersey, by the way, high school basketball is going to have a shot clock. How many states do you think still don't have a shot clock?
0: Good question. I'm going to say half.
16: 17 states don't have a shot clock because they're living in the 21st century. Indiana said no again to a shot clock. You want to know why?
0: Why?
16: They like the idea of an upset. They live in the Hoosiers world. Seriously, they believe without a shot clock.
2: I believe the bigger they are, the harder they fall. I'm old Indiana basketball man.
16: I'm telling you, the reason Indiana basketball will never have a shot clock is they like the upsets. And if you don't have a shot clock, we can just play Johnny Keep Away and you know, the school with 17 students in it can win a state title. Do you know there were a couple of female tennis players, it doesn't matter who they are, it's Sabalenka and Coco Gauff, they're threatening to boycott the Grand Slams under unfair pay. That's fine. Have at it, man. Go, but boy, talk about being tone deaf. I'm not really sure. Look, should you get more? They're making more money. Fight that battle. Don't start boycotting when this type of money is on the line, when the average person in America is looking around going, really, you're not going to play tennis for 2 weeks? Do you? And by the way, if you feel strongly about it, don't go. But it's a hard sell.
0: It's an odd time to do this.
16: It's a hard sell. Can I give you the male version of that as an NFL player? Jacoby Brissett now says, I might hold out. I need more money. Jacoby Brissett has made $66 million to play 65 games. He's won 22 of those games. Here's what I would say. Hold out when you have hand. What hand does he actually have?
0: I wouldn't
16: have?
0: Even address it if I'm the Cardinals. I would just go on.
16: Well, why would you say
0: I'm holding
16: this?
0: Out. Yeah, we know. We're just going to be over here. We don't care.
16: I just paid $4.88 for a gallon of gas, and I don't do this very often. Here's what I don't think Jacoby Brissett should be doing to win me over today. Today was not the day. I just filled up the truck today. Today is not the day when I hear about people wanting to, I'm not playing in that Grand Slam. Oh, 2 weeks of tennis? Yeah, that one. Jacoby Brissett, I don't think I don't feel respected.
0: I mean, they say timing's everything. This is bad timing.
16: You've gotten paid $66 million to win like 22 games. What do you want from me? Today's not the day. Like, you ever have your father look at your mother looking and you go, today's not the day.
0: Not the time or the place.
16: Today's not the day.
0: Nope. I'll tell you, the day that is Mother's Day could be a great day. You could be the top banana this Sunday here in Atlanta. 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
6: 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Busy day here on the Fan. We start with the Braves. Late win over the Mariners thanks to Elder, Dubon, and Olsen. Tied this three-game set in Seattle at one apiece, and you know what that means. Series victory on the line in today's finale out in Seattle. Martin Perez back on the bump for the Braves. It'll be Brian Woo on the other side. Cellini and Domino taking you right into the Braves Clubhouse Sport at 225. In the meantime, though, stick around. Ryder Cup vice captain and Champions Tour bully Stuart Sink is going to talk golf, maybe some LIV, when he joins the show at 1230 today. 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

0: 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Matt Olson had a good time last night. 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Going to have the Braves Clubhouse Report coming up at 2:25, and hopefully going to catch up with a couple of guests when it comes to the passing of Ted Turner. Passing away at the age of 87, we found out just after 10 o'clock this morning. His legacy speaks for itself in sports and news and just about everything else in the city of Atlanta. In the meantime, let's do some manly work, shall we?
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0: That open could just be a little bit longer. I'd be happy with our production team.
2: I could ask.
3: Seems to me that
0: you add about 10 to 15 seconds to that.
2: Yeah, I'm sure I could.
3: Seems to me you're blaming the wrong people. What would Dr.
0: Roof
3: say?
0: It's the offseason. The Falcons say, let's fix the franchise, brought to you by Dr. Roof. There you go. I just solved a lot of problems around here.
2: Could really use 30 or 40 seconds.
0: I got to think for everybody around here.
3: What would Dr. Jimmy say about what it is you just did?
0: He would say, I lashed out because I embarrassed myself.
3: But what about before that?
0: Anger is fear.
3: That's right. You screwed up.
0: Right.
3: You decided to blame others, and then you couldn't help yourself. You went in a little bit harder.
0: Passing the buck is the great American way. Anyway, yesterday on Chuck and Chernoff with Lowe sitting in for Chuck Oliver,
3: what happened now?
0: They brought up Bijan Robinson. Do you pay him and make him the highest paid running back in the history of the NFL, or do you stick with the league perception and my perception as well that you don't pay running backs?
3: How much and how long? What am I on the hook for? How do I actually structure it? Yeah, I'd pay him now. I'd like to have him around. But the problem I have is, I told you what I think this year. He is going to get his ass kicked. We ain't got enough good quarterback play. And if I'm him, I don't want him worried about if the dollars are going to come. We know what's going to happen. He's getting his fifth year. Everybody picked that one up. Would I extend him a year or two more? Yeah, if I could actually swing the money to my favor, whatever that means. Pay him. Have it not be team kicking the balls for me later down the road, and understand that I got to get him healthy enough to get to the real quarterback. Who's ever going to be the real quarterback of this team? Can I give you my real visionary problem? If you go draft a quarterback next year, I have another year with a rookie quarterback. Now I'm 2 years in with, I don't know what I got. I got Tua and Michael Penix. Then I'm going to go to a new guy, maybe, and then I'm 2 more years in. I wouldn't mind paying him 2 years beyond that. And then I got to go, and that's all I could do.
0: It's the best I can do.
3: And if you want to be a free agent, I don't blame you, but understand, for the next 2 years, you might actually get a kick.
0: Josh Kendall from The Athletic, who's on a lot with Chuck and Chernoff, covers the Falcons for that publication. Talked about Kevin Stefanski and a high value that he has on accuracy. Tua is a career 68% passer, been below 64% in a season. Mm-hmm. Penix is a 59.6% passer in a limited time. He has never been above 60.1%. And Kevin Stefanski has no skin in the game. So do they even give Penix a real chance if Tua is healthy and Penix isn't to start the season? And Tua has success. They have no skin in the game.
3: Hold on. What is...
4: Rise up, baby.
3: I'm going to go semantics. What does a real chance mean? I'm going to take a guy who's winning me football games and take him out to give somebody that I don't know. And quite honestly, while I love him as a person, I'm going to now actually stick a guy in that I don't know if he can play? No. Then if that's the definition of not give him a chance, there's a scenario where Michael Penix is not getting off the bench when he's quote-unquote healthy enough to get off the bench.
0: Because they're not going to feel, again, Josh Kendall writes about this, they're not going to feel the pressure to play Michael Penix Jr. They have nothing to do with the selection. Nothing whatsoever. And they're trying to win football games. And Drake London's going to help you win football games as well. He's set to play on his fifth-year extension this year. He's going to make $16.8 million. Do you extend him before the start of the season and not let him play on a one-year deal? That's another question to ask when it comes to this offense.
3: Let me ask you this. How comfortable do you feel paying two guys whatever it is you have to pay them. Because remember, here's the thing. Usually you have to make a choice. I'll pay him or I'll pay him. Well, I might have to pay two. Can I tell you where you get away with it? I'm not paying a quarterback.
0: That's the key.
3: I'm not paying a quarterback. I can pick two guys. Now, are they the right guys? They seem to be. How much money? Well, do you want to go to free agents or free agency? Would you like me to pay you? With the quarterback scenario, it does look like you're going to be able to pay a wide receiver and a running back. I'm not telling you every team would or could do that. I think we're in a position to do it. I don't want either one of them going away in the here and now.
0: All right, when we come back, Walt Weiss says, this Brave is for real. Who was he talking about? Find out next on your flagship for Braves baseball as that series in Seattle wraps up at 4:10 this afternoon. 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
3: 2-1 pitch. Olsen hits it well. 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To center field. Braves take the lead, and he just put a bolt of fear into the fans here in Seattle. 3-2 Braves in the ninth.
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3: that
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0: app.
3: Kong
0: last night, working blue, and why not? Matt Olson does it again, 3-2, the game-winning home run in the top of the ninth, and the Braves looking for another series win this afternoon at 4-10, and it's going to be Martin Perez, not Grant Holmes, getting the start. The Ford leadoff show coming your way at 2:55. Stan Kasten, with the passing of Ted Turner, who passed away today, in case you're just tuning in, at the age of 87, became the youngest GM in the NBA when Ted Turner hired him at the age of 27.
3: Wow.
0: To run the Atlanta Hawks. Stan will be joining us, also a lot of work with the Braves, now with the Dodgers, but Stan will be sharing some memories of working for and with Ted Turner. He is going to join us at 1 o'clock.
3: Wait till you hear. Stan and I have had a very complicated relationship over the years. It doesn't matter. It was really good, then it was really bad, and it was blank you, well, blank you, and it was literally blank you fights. Like, we had blank you fights. But I always told him the thing I respected is when he graduated from law school, that guy went on one of the great hustles of all time. And hopefully he'll talk a little bit about it. Why did he become, how did he become that guy? Well, Ted Turner's a big part of the story, obviously.
0: And Stan Kasten at one. Steve Koonin also has crossed paths over the years with the late Ted Turner, and he is the CEO of the Hawks. Hopefully he'll join us sometime before we leave at 2:25, and then it's the Braves Clubhouse Report.
3: He ran the entity that had Ted's name on it, Turner Broadcasting.
0: Other than that, though, what did he do? I mean, what was his real connection to Ted Turner? So two great guys to talk to. We'll catch up with them. Stan Kasten at one, Steve Koonin sometime after that. Matt Olson, 13 home runs this season, and that leads the National League. 33 RBIs, and that leads the National League. And if you watch the slow-mo replay of that home run, that is a guy, you say it all the time, Chris, and you've said it since the beginning of the year, because he doesn't look like a 250 hitter. He's hitting 308 right now. The reaction that he had to that pitch and the wherewithal to go the other way with it again shows you just how locked in Matt Olson is.
3: Well, there was the home run where he was watching an Aussie at bat, and he said, okay, here's what I realized. A couple of foul balls, a couple of foul tips. Here's what I have to do. I have to elevate a tick. He wants me to get under it. Well, I'm not going to let him do it. Boom, home run to win a baseball game where he had the bucket head on, you know, the double bubble. Now, last night, because you're in Seattle, you don't get a double bubble bucket because it's not necessarily a walk-off. I would have gone over to take their trident if I was him.
0: That's what the Mariners celebrate a home run with.
3: Take your trident. Hey.
0: The Mariner does have a trident.
3: Yeah, yeah.
0: I suppose
3: that's
0: part of their logo, too.
3: Yes, and they walk around and they walk around with their trident like they're an Aquaman. Well, if I was Matt Olson, I would have stopped maybe as my way around third, and I would have said, give me that thing. I'm the man.
0: Well, Matt Olson was asked about it afterwards.
3: I'm the king of the oceans.
0: And as
3: I'm
0: usual,
3: Aquaman.
0: Matt Olson defers to the team.
17: You know, success breeds confidence sometimes, and the fact that we've, you know, kind of gotten off to the start where we have had some big innings is going to help you feel that. Sure, every team, you know, they do feel like they're in it, and they you know, want to go out and have a, you know, big spark of an inning, but the fact that we've been able to have a couple this early on, it's not always going to happen, and, you know, like I said, it just kind of breeds confidence.
0: So it's about everybody else, not about Matt Olson, but it's really about Matt Olson.
3: Well, I told you, if you brought up the Ted Williams thing I brought up earlier, he would have, I can't hear you, and he would have walked away. He doesn't want to hear any of this stuff. For as big a moment as that was, I still will look to Bryce Elder if I'm giving out my stars of the game, because what he did, you know, throwing through six and doing it as well as he did, and whether, look, I'm a little bit over the whole idea. You know, they haven't lost a series yet. I know.
0: But it's still, there's so many different storylines. That's one of many with this team right now. It's kind of overwhelming when you think about all the different storylines, including Bryce Elder, who allows the two-run shot in the third. But I think in the past, aside from the late run he had last year, things would have snowballed. Well, not the case anymore.
3: Nine strikeouts. And if you start to look at what he's done since, I don't normally play the what happened last year. I start new. Hitting streaks, I don't believe they're supposed to carry over. Look at a guy's ERA from last year, his last seven starts last year. I sort of get a little bit, meh, it's a new season. But the fact that he might have truly found something, including a little bit of velocity at the end of last year, and he's carried it over, and the fact that he has not been paying a price for walking a guy. He had nine strikeouts last night. That first inning, he was in such attack mode. Like, if you watch what he did in that first inning, it was okay. I don't want to screw around. I have to go further. I can't get my pitch count up. I am going to pump strikes, and he did. He did. He pumped strikes, and he got out of that inning really quickly, and it might have set a stage. He gives up the home run. Guess what? That happens. Find enough of the plate, and enough of these guys can hit home runs. What do you do after that? Shut him down.
0: And that's exactly what he and the other Braves pitchers did last night. Here is Elder talking about bouncing back from that two-run homer.
18: You know, obviously I didn't want that walk there to Garver. I think that kind of wasn't real happy about that. But, yeah, I mean, I think kind of what we talked about before is, like, you know, I'm trying to go six or seven, and obviously I'm not going to every time out, but just kind of keep the game progressing. You know, if I, you know, give up another solo or whatever, that's fine. You know, just kind of keep us in the game and give us a chance and keep the game progressing. So I think that's kind of what I went to after giving up the homer. Didn't get a very good count, made a poor pitch and paid for it. So just kind of try to keep rolling.
3: Not overthinking it, not over-talking it, not over anything. He looks like he's the guy that's supposed to be on normal rest.
0: And what did Walt Weiss say? Bryce Elder is for real.
3: Yeah, Bryce is for real. Again, if I know Chris Sale, the teammate, Chris Sale is making up those T-shirts as we speak, if not a wine bottle that has it on.
0: I will say this. You watch him pitch, and then you watch him in the dugout when he knows he's not going to pitch. He looks like he's really having a good time with this team. And when you're winning like this, everybody's having a good time. I understand that. But even like last year and the year before, when he is, you know, in the dugout, and he doesn't have to worry about, aside from a bullpen session, doing anything, he really is cutting it up with everybody.
3: I see him early, and he goes out to the bullpen, and he does his stuff. He goes out to the bullpen to watch other people do their stuff. He's got his T-shirt on. He's upbeat. That day that he made a cameo when we were talking to J.R. Richie, like, he laughs about it. Now, on game day, don't go near him.
0: No.
3: But you don't be a leader unless you have an ability to be the same guy every day.
0: Is it too easy to say this is the Chris Sale effect? I know that Elder worked with Maddox and that was a difference, but just having a guy to bounce things off of like Chris Sale, that's got to make everybody better.
3: Well, I'm going to tell you what I think it is. I think in part it's also when you see how that guy works. I'll tell you the Bryce Elder story that mostly impressed me. He gets taken out 4 2/3 of a game. The next day, Spencer Strider's doing his sim game in the ballpark. And he's standing next to Walt Weiss, the guy who just took him out the night before. There's no bitching, there's no moaning. They're talking about baseball. They're watching. He's watching his teammate. He didn't need to do that. It's the day after he pitches. He didn't need to be leaning on the rail in the middle of the afternoon watching Spencer Strider do his stuff, but he did. So again, there was hardly anybody in there. I got lucky that I was in there early to see it. He wasn't doing it for show. Wasn't doing it for anything other than, hey, man, yeah, I want to watch my teammate actually throw a sim. Chris Sale is going out to the bullpen even when he's not throwing bullpens to watch other guys throw bullpens.
0: And now you got Bryce Elder. Batters are hitting .193 against him. His ERA is 2.02. Mark Bowman from MLB.com said this is going back to the year 2000, the 14th time a Braves pitcher has had a 2.02 ERA or lower. So of the 14, Elder's the only one to do it twice.
3: Sure.
0: Of all people, it's Bryce Elder.
3: Yeah, the guy that you people hate on.
0: Yeah, I did hate on him.
3: Yeah.
0: I'll be the first to raise my hand.
3: It was pretty ugly. Look, but here's the thing. A 5-plus ERA I told you he was an honorable mention in the guys who were surprising on the mound. He's more than that. And his return on investment at 800 and something thousand. You got to remember, they don't all develop at the same time. He's 26 years old. He was up in 2022. I think I'm right about this. We sort of let Walt Weiss know that he had never broken camp on the opening day roster. Like, nobody realized that because it just feels like he's been around. And he made more starts than anybody last year. He could absolutely be trending to making more starts than anybody this year. He doesn't talk about it. He doesn't want your attention. But he's 26, and we sometimes get caught up in the Paul Skeens. Well, he ain't him. We talk about somebody in Milwaukee.
0: Well, to your credit, you said it during spring training. If there's going to be a problem, it's not going to be him. If he's your fifth starter, that's not going to be the issue that you have. Now, he's your second-best pitcher right now. Behind just Chris Sale. He's not your fifth starter.
3: He doesn't have that kind of stuff. So, you know, we see these 21 and 22-year-old guys, and go, well, why doesn't my guy do that? Because it's ridiculously rare that anybody can do it. And by the way, I will tell you, you have to worry about them all from a health point of view. You have to worry about some a tick less. Not a lot less, a tick less. Big, hard, nasty throwers, in theory, you have to worry about them more. Bryce Elder's just going out and doing his business.
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3: Were you in the building when school pitched? Were you there that day?
0: I was not, no.
3: Okay. I watched him shake his arm.
0: Well, now we kind of understand why, maybe.
3: Well, there's no doubt about it. Loose body, something must have caught. And I said, wow, he must have convinced them that's a cramp. I came into you and I said, I can't believe they kept letting him pitch. Because when you call a catcher out, when they come out, I go, oh, he must have had a cramp because he was shaking his arm. Well, we found out it's not that. My point about that is it could be going wonderful. Two Cy Youngs and a guy who's on a team leading a staff that's supposed to go to the postseason. And then you go, was he shaking his arm? Yeah. Oh, no. He kept pitching. He must be fine. No, he's not. None of these guys are fine. Like, you don't know. They make a start, and you go, oh, that was a good start. Let's see if I see him 5 days later.
0: Don't you say it all the time in life, let alone if you're a major league pitcher? We're all day-to-day.
3: Oh, we're all day-to-day. Two things. Ain't we all a little blanked up?
0: Mm-hmm.
3: And we're all day-to-day.
0: Without question. The bullpen comes through last night. Dylan Lee strikes out the side. Robert Suarez has two strikeouts. Raisel Iglesias closes the door. So what didn't happen on Monday happened last night. And here's Weiss on the back end of that bullpen.
19: And that's pretty good right there. Nice recipe. And look, in the first couple of weeks, and a big reason why we got out of the gate so fast. I mean, we continued it. But when Iggy was there and we had, basically a four-headed monster at the back end of that bullpen with Kinley, who's been great too, it makes it nice. You got some nice options as you're starting to get to the middle innings.
0: And obviously, that's your mainstay when it comes to the bullpen. And why is Martin Perez starting today? Because, well, he was supposed to be on standby last night if Bryce Elder struggled. He's not. He's starting today. Grant Holmes gets a day of rest. So this shell game, if you will, and I don't mean that in a bad way, but the tweaking of the staff, the bullpen and the rotation, giving guys extra days off, this is going to be a trend this year.
3: Oh, and it's way too long to be doing it. It is. It just feels like, okay. But if you build up a big enough lead, if you have guys coming back, if guys have to get shut down a little bit, if you're going to extend Chris Sale's rest time between starts, and I think you're going to do the same thing with Spencer Strider, if I'm figuring out if Grant Holmes is supposed to be in my rotation or not, Ronaldo Lopez, can he go back-to-back days? Because while he is not a bullpen guy, he is a bullpen guy right now. And Didier Fuentes is the other one that I think could hold a key to this. I knew one thing. This bullpen had a chance. And this bullpen could have been the most important part of this team to find 5-8, dream crazy, 10 more wins. Well, the easiest way to add wins, the easiest way to add 5 wins to whatever it is you won last year, shore up your bullpen just a little. If your bullpen is better than that, you have the right guys, and God willing they stay healthy, you can add more than 5 games to your win total last year.
0: And at the risk of, being over the top with yet another great, incredible storyline, Mauricio Dubon last night, 2-out, 2-run double to tie the game in the 4th inning. And that swing wasn't a good swing, but it was a simple swing. Hit the ball where the guys were not, down the right field line.
3: Don't try
0: and that's
3: to
0: exactly what he did.
3: Yeah, I don't need to be a hero here. I need to put the ball in play. Something good could happen. Look, we struck out 16 of their guys last night. Our pitcher struck out 16 guys. 16 guys is an incredibly big number. It's over five innings of no chance to hurt you. That's, if you're going to do, they just played less than a four inning game. That's how I always look at strikeouts. Strikeouts to walks, and I go, okay, you gave some of it back. 16 strikeouts.
0: Well, that's why it's insane to say, and some analytics people believe it, the strikeout is the same as any other out. No, it's not, because nobody has a chance to make a play or not make a play.
3: So can I tell you the one thing, and I'm not going into a deep dive on this. If you get antsy and you one pitch swing, you roll over. I understand that multiple 8-pitch, 9-pitch strikeouts, there's a cost to be paid. It's on the guy's pitch count. But if you're talking about end result, strikeout to put the ball in play, that was as stupid as it gets. That is just bad things can happen only. What bad can happen when a guy strikes out? Other than it's an 8-pitcher or 9-pitch at bat and you just added pitches. I know he's walking to the dugout. He's not running towards first base. He's certainly not standing on second.
0: There's no chance of a guy dropping a fly ball, bobbling a ball, throwing a ball away.
3: Yep.
0: Everybody's just standing there. Going back to Dubon, 7-for-17 he is now with 11 RBIs this year when there are two outs and runners in scoring position. You got him for Nick Allen because the Astros didn't want to pay him $6 million.
3: Mm-hmm.
0: Think about that. It was an all-time trade thus far.
3: He was somebody else's financial problem. And you did enough work on him to go, okay, we have a little bit of room in the budget. Nick Allen wasn't making $6 million. Nick Allen was making major league minimum. So it cost you five and change to go do that exchange, but you realize what the value is. The Kim thing is going to become another interest. Bummer's interesting. Strider's interesting. Kim is interesting. And that's $49 million this year. The Bummer I can walk away from. Kim, I can walk away
0: what
3: from.
0: Kind of, because
3: Strider
0: of the,
3: is here.
0: Because of the $20 million, what kind of an audition is Kim going to get at shortstop? Dubon's going to stay in the lineup. He's going to play all over the place. Michael Harris played left field for the first time in his major league career last night to try to protect the quad. You could put Dubon in center field. So he's going to find a way to stay in the lineup. If he keeps producing like this, his bat's going to stay in the lineup.
3: And Michael Harris is not going to be playing left field once he's capable of playing center. Dubon might be. And Michael Harris being healthy gets you, now Dom Smith didn't have a night last night, but the idea that you can do more flexibility. The other thing, again, the most interesting thing that's happened so far this week is I watched Sean Murphy get pinch hit for. That, man, that is not a small little thing. And how many times he DHs? You know, how many times do they write him in? I know they want to get him at bats. They need to see if they can get him going offensively. And I'm not telling you Walt Weiss doesn't appreciate maybe what he does behind the plate, and the pitching staff maybe doesn't appreciate what he does behind the plate. But if I'm hitting you seventh or eighth, you best damn know that I'm going to pinch hit for you if I believe a matchup goes my way.
0: Stan Kasten got his start here in Atlanta with Ted Turner, who passed away today at the age of 87. Stan Kasten, currently the president and part owner of the Dodgers, so having more success, he's going to join us to share some stories about how Ted Turner gave him his shot, among other things. He'll join us at 1 o'clock. 87 years old, buys TBS. It wasn't TBS at the time. In 1970, some run-of-the-mill UHF station, and he says, you know what? There's this thing, satellite television. That's the way of the future, and people thought he was nuts.
3: What's that?
0: You're crazy. I don't know what you're talking about.
3: Are you from the future?
0: He apparently was.
3: This sounds very Buck Rogers to me.
0: So he does that, and then after kind of sort of establishing TBS, he puts the Hawks and the Braves on TBS. Then he buys the Braves in 76, and he buys the Hawks in 77. Next thing you know, the Braves are America's team, and everybody's watching the Hawks as well. Fast forward to 1980. He launches CNN. And again, you're crazy. 24/7 news, that's something that's going to put you out of business.
3: Can I tell you one thing? You probably have to give credit to ESPN, because ESPN, I believe, starts in 79. So Ted probably sees, wait, hold on. Now, remember what ESPN had on? Ping pong. Boxing from
0: Australian rules football.
3: Three-round fights with guys who look like they were pulled off a slot machine. There's a lot of craziness going on. But he's like, wait, people stay up and watch TV? What if we just deliver the news version
0: and he
3: of
0: said,
3: what ESPN is doing?
0: We're going to stay on the air until the end of the time, the end of the world. And so far, they're still on. Now, again, down the hall politically, but I'm just telling you that you can feel a certain way about someone like Ted Turner, and maybe not a lot of people, or some people, I should say, aren't fans of Ted Turner. Mm-hmm. What you cannot

0: That's crazy talk. What's going on down there? But I think a lot of people came in here and did not realize what Atlanta was, even with CNN. So Ted probably got the ball rolling when it came to commerce, business, corporations, whoever was going to come in. So, yeah, you cannot agree. I think the number that I just saw, somebody sent us this thing. I said, oh, he was probably maybe biggest single landowner in the United States for a little bit. Well, he was passed by Stan Kroenke, but it was still, you know, 2 million plus acres. Even I think as he passed away, he might have been fourth all time, third individual. There was one family who had money in there that probably was top three, where Ted had, he was the fourth biggest landowner. And I'll say this, you can also tell me that he had ulterior motives and it was this and he did. I have no idea about that. But he did buy land to keep it land. He wasn't developing it. Like, he was buying land to actually buy land to make sure that nobody could go crazy developing a lot of the
1: and,
0: land.
1: And I developed the taste for bison, thanks to Ted Turner.
0: Yeah, I got it.
1: As well, me and countless others. That's the one thing that you disagree with, but haven't tried it. You've never even tried it.
0: I think I've had it. There was one in Decatur. I think I had it. It wasn't for me. I knew it wasn't the cow. That's cool and everything. I mean, go get it. Raise bison. It felt to me like a cheap alternative.
1: Did you like the
0: I'm
1: pickles?
0: I'm not even saying it was cheap.
1: That they still bring out to the table as an appetizer, the sliced pickles?
0: I'm not even sure.
1: Appetizer.
0: I'm not even sure I remember
1: that. Not to mention the end of the meal, the snickerdoodle cookie. I mean, these are all things, thanks to Ted Turner, we've all enjoyed over the years.
0: I must have been so nonplussed by my meal there, I don't remember the pickles nor the dessert.
1: It's sad.
0: No, I think I was too busy going, what this is what you people told me
1: well,
0: about?
1: Well, I mean, you could have a regular burger as well. That's on the menu.
0: I should have. Best I can remember, I should have.
1: Sometimes I feel sorry for you, so.
0: I don't believe the bison were supposed to be burgers.
1: Stan Kasten will join us at 1.
0: I believe
1: Steve
0: they were
1: Cohen,
0: supposed to roam.
1: Okay, who ran Turner when Ted Turner was involved. He will be joining us sometime before we get out of here at 2:25. When we come back, he's the pride of Atlanta as well. It's been quite the week for him, too, off the course. Stuart Sink will join us when we come back on Cellini and Domino, the Fan 680, 93.7 FM, and for free, the Fan app.
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12: 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Rubber game coming up on the Fan. First, the headlines around baseball today. Astros infielder Carlos Correa will have surgery to repair a torn tendon in his ankle. 31-year-old will miss the rest of the season. Perhaps better news from Tarik Skubal. He will have his surgery today. He's hoping to be back in a couple of months. Locally, though, Braves bringing up 25-year-old infielder Jim Jarvis today as they DFA'd Jose Azokar. We'll see who's in the lineup this afternoon when the Braves win the Mariners 4-10. Your rubber game streaming on your Fan app. First, though, keep it right here. The vice captain for America's Ryder Cup team, Stuart Sink, coming up next right here on Atlanta Sports Station. 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
13: 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What Brave is 7-for-17 with 11 RBIs this season when there are two outs and runners in scoring position? Here's your hint. It happened last night. 404-231-1680. The first one to answer that question correctly gets that $100 Spasidel gift card. This guy had quite the week on and off the course. Stuart Sink, once again, kind enough to join us on the Loud Security Systems Newsmaker line. Stuart, I guess congratulations. Let's start with that all across the board for you.
14: Hey, I appreciate it. Thanks for having me on. Always good to talk with you guys. And yeah, it's been quite a fun little run here for the last several weeks.
13: So what's more exciting, capturing the senior PGA championship or being named a vice captain for the Ryder Cup?
14: You can't compare those two. I mean, they're just, I'm a golfer, so I live to compete and win, you know? And so when you get wins, it just feels really gratifying and it's awesome. But then, you know, when you get selected for a position like that, that so few get to experience, you know, being the vice captain to Jim Furyk, who's my good buddy, for the USA Ryder Cup team. Yeah, that's also an honor. So, a little bit different, but both just incredible. And I'm looking forward to, working with Team USA to try to do everything I can to put them in the best position to win.
4: Hey, good afternoon, Stuart. If I would have asked you 2 years ago, did you have this kind of run in you on the senior tour? What would you have said?
14: Well, it depends. If you asked me 2.5 years ago, I would have said, yeah, I'm going to do this forever. But if you asked me 1.5 years ago, I'd probably said, it's a lot harder than I thought.
4: Okay.
14: Because I just came out there, you know, I'm about to turn 53. And I just came out and turned 50. And when I came out, I really did expect to just do this every week. I really did. You know, I'm not lying. And just expectations are sometimes out of whack. And then I got out there and I got close to winning and I didn't win. And it was harder than I expected it to be. And I'm not saying that the players were better than I thought they were. I knew exactly what they were. They're excellent champions for years and years who don't forget how to win. But I felt like I had a major advantage of them over them coming out at 50 years old. So with power and the kind of golf that translated from the PGA Tour straight onto the Champions Tour.
4: Was there a tournament or a hole? Was there a tournament, a hole, a shot? Like where all of a sudden, I don't want to say it became quote-unquote easier, but what's the point at which you go, oh, wait, now I either get it or I understand it or I figured out how to go win again?
14: It took me learning some lessons the hard way and having to make the long-term changes to prevent. Like, I would say, you asked a turning point. I would say, like, let's go back to the point where I realized, okay, I don't have it all together out here. It was in the Coligard, there's a tournament in Tucson. Coligard sponsors it. And it was in 2024. I had a pretty big lead going into the back nine, and I hit some really ugly shots on the back nine, put the ball in the desert, made a couple double bogeys, a triple, ended up losing by a lot. And it was a wake-up call. So that point was probably, I think, even more important than getting to any sort of more vague point where I felt like, okay, I have it under control now. Because it taught me a big lesson that, like, I got to get some things ironed out. I got to get, you know, my game is just a little bit loose in areas. And I was exposed when I got under the gun. And what surprised me probably the most is being under the gun felt exactly the same on the PGA Tour Champions as it has my entire career on any level. And it's nerve-wracking. It's stress. You got to manage your emotions and all that stuff. So it was a wake-up call. And that was an even more important point for me.
13: Stuart Sink is with us on the Loud Security Systems Newsmaker line. And maybe a silly question to ask, but using a card, is that a mental adjustment for you as well?
14: Well, I don't use one.
13: Well, good for you.
14: Yeah, it's a choice. You know, the cart's optional out here. They let the players use carts if they want to for obvious reasons. I mean, 50 and older, there's a lot of guys in their 60s and even in their 70s that play golf out here regularly, and the cart keeps them playing. We want those guys playing. You know, we want the Hall of Famers, the guys that have been class acts and competing for so long, to keep playing. It's great for golf, and so the cart enables them to do that. I like to walk. I know myself, I like food a lot. And if I chose to ride in the cart every day, I'd probably just blow up to a whole bunch of pounds overweight. And I don't want to do that.
15: And also, you talk about the guys that are, you know, up there in age. They don't necessarily look the same as, let's say, guys at the same age 20, 25 years ago. Physically, guys are basically not the same, but they're in a lot better shape than they used to be.
14: Yeah, definitely. And that's changing a lot every year when you have a new breed come out around age 50. The game of golf has just changed a lot over my time, you know, from back in the 90s when I first started, where it would be, you know, a typical day would be like, let's play golf and we'll maybe sit around and have like a drink in the locker room and then we'll go out to dinner and, you know, there's some, you know, cocktails involved and all that stuff. And very little like professional sort of preparation. And nowadays, it's, you know, highly professional. I mean, it's very calculated what you're doing out there on a daily basis. And one thing you're not doing is staying out late and, you know, hanging with the guys and having drinks and stuff in the middle of the week. It's just not part of the deal anymore. Everybody's kind of learned their lesson. So it's way different than it used to be. And every year when new guys come out and turn 50, you know, a younger guy comes out and replaces a guy who's going out the back end. And it just changes the whole tour.
4: All right. What don't we understand about the Ryder Cup and what it means in the room of the guys who get an opportunity to compete?
14: It's a tough question to answer because you have to ask every individual what it means to them. And what we want is for that. I'm not really speaking for anybody else except Team USA here. We want a unified goal and belief, desire, yearn in that locker room among all the players, the caddies, the spouses, the coaches, the therapy guys in there, the PGA of America executives, everybody to be unified. And I'm just not 100% sure that we've had that. I think it feels like a lot of the time we go into the Ryder Cup when we've been favorites over the years, the U.S. on paper has been favorites, and we go in trying to not lose. And I can say that from experience because I played in five, and that's the feeling I had when I went to the Ryder Cup. I would love to go back and redo that, but I learned that from that, and we got to turn that around. Like the European team is going to be the most heavily favored squad on either side, probably in the history of the Ryder Cup, when we go back to Ireland in 2027. And on paper, in everybody's hearts, in the betting world, it's going to be a mismatch. It's going to look like a mismatch on paper. And so we have to come from that pool of mentality and try to come out scrapping with there is no such thing as a loss for us. We've already lost it, as far as I'm concerned. So we got to come out scrappy, hungry, and throw caution to the wind and just lay it all out there.
4: The easiest thing to say is, well, it just meant more to the Europeans. But it might be partly that, but isn't it also they might have figured out how to do the things that you just talked about better and sooner than the Americans as a group did?
14: They might have, and it's hard to pinpoint it. It's hard to say. You can't say that they've done a better job with their pairings than we have because, I mean, in pairing, you put four golfers out in a match and everybody plays somewhere around 13 to 19 to 18 holes. There's no 19th hole, but you play, you know, a set number of holes and whoever plays the best is going to win the match that day. It's hard to look into the future in 18 months and say, this is how we think we should pair up these two players for 3 hours of golf. It's hard to do. And they have the European side has some really good chemistry. Even though they have a bunch of different countries, they have a unified desire to beat America. And that's something that we have to tap into on our side too, that I think they might have a little bit of an advantage on us in that regard. So we're going to try to tap into that, and we're going to come from a different place this time, and we're going to play our guys hard, and we're going to expect a lot out of them, and we're going to win with them, and we're going to lose with them, and we already love them. We know that.
4: Okay. Tell me, I don't really understand the strategy because I might not know the personalities of guys. Should they be playing together or not? How much consideration, how much talk, where you stack when we're going to go singles? If I don't understand it, I just go, why isn't that guy better today? Why did he not win that match today? how much preparation goes into the, let's call it the psychological part of how you set it up to win this thing.
14: Well, there's some of that for sure. I mean, when, you know, we know the captains and I, we all know the players out there and how they get along and who's tight. And, you know, it's possible to be a little too tight. I mean, Zach Johnson's my best friend on the PGA Tour for years and years. And we played in a few Ryder Cup matches and a few President's Cup matches, and we didn't really ever play that good because we're almost like too close. So you kind of don't want that necessarily. You don't want best buddies out there. And you also don't want guys who their wives hate each other. It happens. So, and it's not just our team, by the way. That happens on the other team too, believe me. So we want to avoid that kind of stuff. That's overt stuff we know how to avoid. Then you get into the statistical matchups and, you know, how far guys carry their driver and how it fits into certain holes and alternate shot, who's going to hit the tee ball on this dogleg left versus this dogleg right versus this par three versus this par five. There's a lot of math. There's a lot of statistics that go into it. And you kind of have to just roll it all up into one recipe and let the system kind of spit out like, okay, wow, Fleetwood and Rose, those guys match up well because of these things on their team. We kind of know that. I'm just using them as an example. On our team, maybe it's Xander and Scotty. Oh boy, they really pair well because there's three dogleg left, par fours. Xander can play those holes. You know, so there's a lot that goes into it. It's fascinating. It's interesting. It's a little bit daunting and overwhelming, but in the end, you just hope you put out your best lineup every day. The eight players that are going to play the best in the morning, in the afternoon, and get them believing in it, and off you go, and the scorecard will decide the rest.
15: Stuart Sink is with us on the Loud Security Systems Newsmaker Line, one of the Ryder Cup vice captains, Jim Furyk's the captain, Justin Leonard, another vice captain. So it's happening a year from this upcoming September. So take us through the planning stages. Is it once a month you guys get together via Zoom, once a week? How does it happen? Because you do have, you know, your own careers to worry about as well.
14: Yeah, I think it's pretty natural to think that we'll probably meet regularly, but not that often early on here. Jim's doing a lot of the he's doing a lot of the PGA of America touring right now. You know, a lot of people saw Jim on the telecast of NBC with the Kentucky Derby, and that's where he announced Justin and I as vice captains. And so things like that, Jim's doing. We don't have to do a lot of that right now. But if you think about the matches in September, there's stuff that you obviously need to decide now, and there's stuff you obviously need to decide last minute. The pairings are more last minute. Right now, we need to decide a structure of how we're going to decide who makes the dang team, like points and, you know, what we're looking for. We got live golf players that might not have a place to play next year. How are we going to handle them? And so there's a lot of questions that we need to decide right now that we'll be talking about that will probably not make news, but that'll be internal decisions that, but just to give you an idea, the kind of stuff we're talking about is that stuff right now.
4: Okay. Going over there, I was in Bethpage and I didn't hear a lot of what I found out was going on because I might not have been at the right hole when, let's call it chiding and anything else that might've been happening that might've been a little bit past that. I keep feeling, not because I heard it directly from anybody, but I feel that the Europeans are going to say, oh, you think you guys are rowdy? You think you guys can talk trash and smack and whatever? They're going to ratchet it up. Do you have any idea if anybody is going to try to say, hey, let's control this? Or is this not something that you even bring up trying to control? The crowd is going to be the crowd. Hey, fellas, get used to it. And if you got rabbit ears, put them away.
14: No, I think the crowd will just be the crowd, and it'll be a big part of the Ryder Cup, as always is. Last year at Bethpage, the crowd at Bethpage was told for 2 years they were going to be a major factor. And guess what? They listened, and they were a major factor. And they, to be honest, they crossed the line. I mean, they just – golf is still golf, okay? And it's just – there's no reason for players' spouses to be – hit with a cup of beer from the crowd. And there's no reason for some of the language. It's just, I understand, you know, sports is a major business now, and the fan has every right to act how they want to, but let's just keep the common decency in play. And I feel like in Europe, the fans are very passionate. They're going to be loud. They're going to be supportive of their guys. And they're also very respectful. That's what I've seen for years and years. Last year, or last Ryder Cup in Italy that I was a part of, they were overwhelmingly in favor of Europe, and they roasted our guys. But they did it in a sporting, almost funny, you know, way, like you'd hear at a soccer match or rugby. And I just think that they have great fans, and I have no doubt that Luke Donald will not try to get them to cross any lines or anything over there. He's a classy guy himself, and I know they're going to be loud, and it's going to be a difficult environment for our players, but I have nothing but the highest expectations for their fans, the quality of their support.
15: Before we let you go, Stuart Sink, Tech graduate, for those that don't know, we're in a new world now of NIL. How does that affect you? How much do they reach out and try to maybe seek your advice, or maybe a little bit more than that?
14: Well, I think that some of them do, but they probably wish they hadn't, because I have no advice to offer whatsoever on that. It's such a different world that I never experienced. I don't think I would want to be playing college right now, to be honest. It just seems like an odd world, and there's a lot going on. I mean, I felt like I had my hands full in college, just dealing with classes and travel and practice and trying to be the best I could be. And you talk about like managing money and income and taxes and appearances and all this stuff. Agent, I just felt like that was probably going to be too much for me. And I was happy to be a young kid, a teenager, early 20s, all that stuff. Waited till I turned professional, and then, you know, I learned how to deal with all that. But I needed to mature first.
4: All right, last thing. Do you have any new sponsors? Like the people you had on the regular tour, I don't know if anybody followed you. I don't know, quite honestly, what you've done with your club ideas, club selections. But did you find it interesting when you win at this tour, is there somebody else who's looking to get on your shirt, your hat, your bag? Is it a different group? Did you almost get back into the pool of being a free agent when it came to endorsements?
14: That's a great question. And the answer really is no. I've had mostly the same sponsors from the PGA Tour stayed with me when I came out on the PGA Tour Champions. And the reason is because of personal relationships. Mm-hmm. And it's out here on the Champions Tour, there's a little bit less eyeballs. And, you know, we don't get top billing on, right, on the news line every day. That's okay. But what we do have is a great relationship with our sponsors. I know I'm the host of the Mitsubishi Electric Classic presented by Venture in Atlanta. We just had it 2 weeks ago. And I can tell you like 18 people by first name that work for Mitsubishi Electric. That has never happened in my life on the PGA Tour, just because the interaction with the sponsor is just so indirect. Out here, it's direct. We play the pro-ams of these guys and gals. We're mixing in with them at night and in functions. And it just is a more personal relationship. And I think they use our relationship to build their relationships with their clients. And that's what it's all about. So my sponsors have pivoted with me a little bit, and we're all changing at the same rate, and I love it. This is the kind of value I want to deliver to my sponsors. So Venture is a sponsor of mine. They're the presenting sponsor in Atlanta. I've got Delta Airlines, Mitsubishi Electric, two companies that have a major presence, as we know, in Atlanta, and Southern Company, another one right there in Atlanta. So these are hometown companies. The only one I really have affiliation with that's not a local company is Ping, which is still an iconic name in golf, and everybody knows, associates Ping with high quality and you know, good products. So I've got a great team of supporters, and I don't see any change anytime soon.
15: Stuart, outstanding job plugging the sponsors. We thank you for the time.
4: Well done, sir.
15: Congratulations, well done. As we said, to start the conversation on and off the course with everything you've accomplished in just this last week alone, and we'll catch up soon.
14: Okay. Love talking with you guys. Thank you so much.
15: Anytime. Stuart Sink with us on the Loud Security Systems Newsmaker line. When we come back, this guy got his start under the late Ted Turner, who passed away today at the age of 87, as the youngest GM in the NBA. And boy, does he have stories to tell. Stan Kasten, now with the Dodgers, will join us when we come back to share some of those stories here on Cellini and Domino, the Fan 680, 93.7 FM, and for free, the Fan app.
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8: Braves baseball coming up this afternoon here on The Fan. First, though, if you're just joining us, we are remembering the great Ted Turner today. He passed away at the age of 87. Stick around. Former Braves president Stan Kasten will help us remember Ted when he joins Cellini and Domino next. Then the boys will take you all the way up to Braves baseball. 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
13: 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Eagles at Truist Park last night. A lot of people had a good time. We were starting the show today when we found out, Chris, that Ted Turner passed away at the age of 87. We'll talk to Stan Kasten, who was the youngest GM going back to the year 1979 at the age of 27 when he became the GM of the Hawks. And certainly a lot of stories to tell. And Steve Coonan, the CEO of the Hawks, present day, ran Turner Broadcasting when Ted Turner was the owner there. And certainly he's going to have some stories to tell. He's going to try to join us before we leave. We're going a little bit later today, 2:25. Yeah. The Braves and the Mariners are going to play. First pitch is at 4:10, and you got the Ford Leadoff Show coming your way at 2:55. But we said it before, Chris, and we'll say it again before we talk to Stan. When you look at the big picture of the impact that he had on the city of Atlanta and the world, but especially the city of Atlanta, Ted Turner, you have to respect that impact. You can disagree with some of the things that he did, but you can't deny the impact that he had.
4: I also think he was a showman. He had a roguish charm. And probably a better businessman than maybe he's ever going to be given credit for, because I think a couple of people probably dropped, oh, he got lucky with this or he got lucky with that. We should all get so lucky. We should all figure out how to own 2 million acres worth of land across this great country of ours and how you actually start something that becomes revolutionary. And I do think that, you know, this city, this area in the 70s needed a kick. And in large part, Ted Turner was a big part of the kick to push Atlanta and get it on the map where you were talked about as a big city.
13: And a lot of people thought he was crazy. And a lot of people thought he was never going to have success. But he had the ultimate success, and this guy was with him for a lot of it. He's now the president, part owner of the Dodgers, Stan Kasten, kind enough to join us to remember Ted Turner. He is with us on the Loud Security Systems Newsmaker line. Stan, thank you for coming on the program this afternoon. How are things going?
12: I mean, things are going great, but it's sad news. We all knew this day would come, I think, particularly in recent years. But, there's been talk about doing a celebration of life for Ted in the upcoming weeks and months. But his whole life was one big celebration. There's never been anyone who was as enthusiastic and passionate about so many different things as Ted. He lived a full life. And if you can say that about anyone, you can say that about Ted.
13: What was your first meeting with Ted Turner like? Do you remember?
12: I really do. And I'm embarrassed to tell you when it was. But I was coming out of law school. And before I went back to New York to work for a law firm, I was taking a trip around the country, going to baseball games. And one night at St. Louis, the Cardinals playing the Braves. And I saw a guy running up and down the aisles. I didn't know how I knew that that was the new owner of the Braves. Somehow I did. To this day, I don't know how I knew that. But after the game, I walked up to him and we chatted and he gave me his card and he invited me down to Atlanta. That was in August 1976. And I've lived there ever since, 50 years.
4: So when you get an invite to Atlanta, are you thinking this could be my life, making a decision like this? Or are you just thinking, if nothing else, I get to talk to a guy who actually established the ability to buy a sports franchise? Do you remember coming down here and thinking what this could be?
12: I do. And, I had, as a recent law school graduate, I had a number of things to consider. I was engaged. I was not yet married. And I had a lot of things to consider. And I did consider not taking it. My parents, who were immigrants, were aghast that I was about to throw away an Ivy League law degree, which is what they felt like I was doing. And my friends from law school had to lock me in a room and say, dude, you got no choice. You have to do this. You can always come back and be a lawyer, but you have to do this. And I knew that I did, but it actually was something I had to ponder for a little while. And obviously I didn't know it could turn out like it has. But it was a whirlwind, man. It was a whirlwind.
4: So you sent me a picture. I'll describe it in a second, or I'll let you describe it better than me. But what was your actual first job? What was he hiring you to do or be?
12: I was, call it, an executive assistant to him for all kinds of things. I will tell you something interesting. So this is my first job, my very first year out of law school. And I get to work, and on a Monday, I start on a Monday in October, and the guys around him, because there was not a thing called sports law back in those days. It was just starting. And what the people around him said to me, look, just stay near Ted. Don't let him get into trouble. I swear, those were the directions. That was on a Monday. On Thursday, he was at the World Series in New York and had said some things to the media that Bowie Kuhn regarded as tampering. On Thursday of my first week, he was suspended for a year. And so we thought baseball had overreached, and we wind up suing baseball. And then in April, we're still in court with baseball. In April, the Braves were on a 15-game losing streak, 15 games. And I was still single. I get home to my apartment, I turn on the TV, and there's a number running around the dugout that was not familiar to me. We didn't have that number on our team. And it was Ted Turner in Pittsburgh. He had taken over the team as manager. And the next day, I'm in Bowie Kuhn's office trying to explain it. And Bowie said, nah, we've had these rules forever. No, Ted, we can't let you do it. But in the all-time register of managers, you could look it up. It says Turner, T, 0-1, his lifetime record. So that was my first year out of school working with Ted.
9: So at that point, you got to figure there's nothing I can't handle. Right out of school, you're doing that and handling those things.
12: He kept pushing those boundaries, let me tell you.
4: Were you nervous? Like, as he gets suspended, if your one job is to make sure he doesn't get in trouble and he gets suspended for a year, is there that part of you that I know you well enough that you're not going to bail out of that, but was there a moment you go, somebody might tell me I have to bail out of this because I didn't keep him out of trouble?
12: Nah, I really didn't think that. I really didn't. I was, I guess, too dumb to think that. And remember, I didn't know that this would last for a long time. I assumed eventually I'd be going back to be a lawyer. But we had a lot of stories like that.
4: What was the setup? What was the setup, Stan? Because we know the one building that was down here. I don't know if anybody really has an inside idea of what the setup was in 1976, like his office, the setup.
12: Well, his office was at what was then called WPCG, and and he would work there in the morning, and then in the afternoon he would go to the ballpark, and he took me with him that day. I knew how I wanted to start, the things I needed to learn to do the job, and so I was working on that. He took me to the ballpark with him in the afternoon. The first person I see when we opened the door to the hallway was Henry Aaron, who had just retired. This is Henry Aaron. And I said, whoa, I'm in the major leagues. This is amazing. And then he walked me down the hall to introduce me to the other young, same age as me, single guy who was working for him, and that was Terry McGuirk, who I've known since my very first day of my very first job. That was 50 years ago.
9: Stan Kasten with us on the Loud Security Systems Newsmaker Line. Let's fast forward to 79. You're 27. You become the youngest GM. Ted hires you to run the Hawks. Did you see that job offer coming? How shocked were you when he made the offer?
12: No, I didn't see it coming. It was a combination of things. My first day on the job, that Monday, I attended at the end of the day a meeting of our outside counsel at Troutman Sanders. We were in the process of buying something called the Atlanta Hawks. So we were going to get into that business, which we did the following January. And then Ted goes away to the America's Cup, which he won. When he gets back in September, he's unhappy about what he sees happening at the Hawks. And so he asks Mike Geerin, who was just a passionate Hawks fan that Ted had met at the games, he asked Mike to take over. Mike said, that's great, but I need someone to do the work. I understand you've got this young lawyer at the Braves. Can I borrow him? And Ted said, sure. And so I did that. And 2 years later, there had been some other movement with GMs, and the GM before me didn't work out. And when he left, there was nobody left. And Ted said, Stan, you're the GM. So I don't know. People ask me how to do that, how to get jobs like that. You can't do it my way because that's impossible. But Ted had a habit of doing things that were out of the box, and yet somehow they work out. And that's what happened with me.
4: All right, we'll get to the TV part of it in a second. But were you in the building when the Messersmith thing happens? Because Ted is also at the very, very forefront of free agency in Major League Baseball.
12: No, I wasn't. Andy was already on the team when I got there. So that had happened in the off season before me. But I was around and I switched over to the Hawks pretty quickly. And so I was around when the Braves were doing the free agent signings, the Claudel Washingtons, the Al Raboskis and things like that. And it was never working out. And that was interesting because when I did finally take over the Braves also, which was about 10 years later. I told Ted I would take about 30 days to look around, then I'll get back and tell him what I think. And that was the first thing I said to him. We're doing this wrong. We're signing these free agents. And I know we need free agents so that the ad guys can sell ads for Braves games, which was the engine driving our train. But it's taking us farther away from winning as a team. We need to put that same money into player development. And he stops me. He says, Stan, I don't need a lecture. Just go do it. And I've told that story a million times because a lot of owners will say that. But as soon as someone loses two games in a row, people start getting fired. That was not Ted. I told Ted, for the next 3-4 years, we're going to be awful, but we have to build this the right way, and then we could be good for a long time. And that's exactly how it turned out. Could not have been done with any other kind of owner, with the owner who had patience. He was an impatient guy when he needed an answer to a problem, but if the answer required time to execute, he was the most patient guy in the world.
4: I don't know if he had. Did he have quiet? Like, if I ask, what was quiet time with him? You know, what was that? If there was that.
12: I never saw it. I never saw it. I mean, the last time I had dinner with him, which was here in L.A. a few years back with Jane and Larry King, and he was still loud and gregarious and full of fight and, you know, on whatever that day's project was. So I didn't catch him at a lot of downtime. Now, he had personal family pursuits, philanthropy, ecology, world peace. He was involved in so many other things that I wasn't around for. I was just kind of doing his tiny little sports thing.
9: Might be a cliche to say, it seems like he was one of those guys. Stan Kasten, by the way, with us on the Loud Security Systems Newsmaker Line. Ted Turner passing away at the age of 87 today. He seemed to be one of those guys where anything was possible in his eyes. Nothing seemed impossible.
12: You know, I will tell you the story that I've told over the years. I'm sure I'll be telling again in the next few days. But we talk about a Renaissance man. And what that meant in the latter part of the 20th century, with the rise, the new rise of media and pop culture and technology, I will remember a day when Ted had said something typically off color and controversial that was the lead of the newspaper that day. It was also a day that TBS had declared either a stock split or a dividend. And also on that day, TBS was starting a brand new TV show that was kind of unforeseen. And it was a time that the Braves had done something outrageous. And that happened. Ted, on his own accomplishments, had made all four sections of the paper in one day. I don't know anyone else that could have ever done that. There was no one who was in all of those worlds. That's who Ted Turner was.
4: So we know the superstation. We don't know every detail of it, but we certainly understand the impetus. What did you believe that would do for sports? Now, you're in the middle of it with the Braves. What do you think it might do big picture?
12: Well, I started literally 6 weeks before we turned on the superstation. And we immediately saw what it was doing for us, because now we're in a lot of states and eventually in all 50 states. And so it impacted our business tremendously in a positive way. It impacted our relations with other baseball owners in a very negative way. I was there with Terry in the airport hotel in Tampa when we introduced to the owners this fantastic new idea of the superstation. It's going to be great. And, man, they kicked my ass, the owners who wanted to hear nothing about it. But, you know, superstation was something created by the government, and no one could do anything about that. But it was a challenge, and until both sports, baseball and basketball, made a deal with Ted to broadcast games, it was, we always had that hurdle to clear in any relations with other owners. But I will tell you this, as loud as Ted could be on many issues, you couldn't help but love the guy. Even the competitors appreciated that Ted was authentic. He was genuine. He would give you the shirt off his back, and he would compete like hell. And that's how he spent his life.
9: If you capsulize one moment, and there's so many I know that you have, Stan Kasten with us on the Loud Security Systems Newsmaker line talking about the passing of Ted Turner at the age of 87, would it be the 91 season, the worst of first season? Because the fans feel like that's their favorite team, more so than the 95 team.
12: Yeah. Well, it's as I said to you, when I took over at the end of 86 and 87 was the first season, I had told Ted what I thought we needed to do, and so we were already on that track. By the time, and we were building, but we were still a last place team with under a million attendance. Think about that, right? And when I took over, we were a last place team with the highest payroll in baseball, which is hard to do even if you're trying to do it on purpose. And so we had a long way to climb. We had a development program we had to put into place. And when we finally got to 90, I thought what we needed is one guy to tie it all up together, and that was John Scherholz. And you're right about the mania about that that team. The red tomahawks were everywhere. Like, I don't mean just at the stadium. I mean everywhere, and I've never seen anything like it. But, you know, whatever you think of the chop, it was such a force in the stadium. Other teams would talk about the intimidation factor of 50,000 fans doing the chop. And so, yeah, 91 was the year that got a generation into the team, and 95 was the culmination, of course. But it is hard not to think about 91, which until about 6 months ago, I thought might have been the greatest World Series ever. We might have exceeded that this last World Series. But it was a very, very special time.
4: Yeah, really my line has always been, if it didn't say Atlanta and Minnesota across the front of the jerseys, if it was New York, Los Angeles, it's easily the greatest World Series, I think. And with all respect to last year, for sure, and the nail-biting aspect of that, I just thought the worst of first was a good story, but nobody wanted to give the World Series maybe the credit for being as well-played as it was. Let's finish up with this. I really am very cautious to ask one man what another man thought or what he would have changed. But we call them adult do-overs. When Nick and I were talking about it earlier, when Ted sells, I don't know what you thought. I don't know how you got the news. I don't know how far in advance you knew.

0: keep everything going. And it was kind of a slow motion process. There were people at the start of some of these transactions that knew Ted was going to wind up not owning the teams or even the company. I don't know that Ted ever felt that way. And I know he was surprised when the steps that led to him really being out transpired. By then he was off into a lot of other things and he found plenty to occupy himself. But I know he never stopped loving the Braves. I will tell you, and he has told other people, he was very disappointed when the team moved out to the suburbs, even though it's become a spectacular venue and a whole area of town that didn't exist before. That disappointed him. So he never stopped following the Braves, caring about the Braves, loving the Braves. But as to whether he would ever leave the Braves or TBS, I don't know that he ever thought that would happen. But as we know, it happened in kind of a slow motion way when you really look back at it.
1: All right. Where you're from to come down to Atlanta before Atlanta was what it is now. Fish out of water? Because if you're here in the 70s, it's not Atlanta yet. Do you sort of the evolution? And we talked about how important Ted was to the growth of this actual city. You probably witnessed it firsthand.
0: Yeah, I was definitely a fish out of water. I want to say one thing about that question that Ted doesn't get enough credit for. I and all of Ted's advisors, when we were building a new arena, advised him from a business standpoint, Ted, you need to move this arena into the suburbs. And he says, Stan, I can't do that. Atlanta has meant too much to me. I just have to keep it down. I said, okay, then I'll build the best arena I can right where it is. And think about that decision. If that arena had moved, all of the development you've seen around it downtown would never have happened. That arena has been the catalyst for so much that happened ever since Ted did that against his business needs, and he did it for the city of Atlanta. He doesn't get enough credit for that.
2: All right, so before we let you go, Stan, describe the photo that you sent to Chris.
1: Oh, yeah. Thank you.
0: Okay. So we opened Turner Field, which Jerry Levin, very wisely, who was running Time Warner then, wanted me to name after Ted, so he called the stadium Turner Field. And when we opened the stadium, I said, Ted, we have to have a press conference where you can talk. Ted, if you don't have this press conference and get this stuff out of the way once, you're going to be asked about it by every visiting media crew all year. So let's get it over. So he said, okay. So we are at this press conference, and questions come on, and one guy says, Ted, the prices here seem quite high. What do you say about that? Like, the price of Coke is so high. And Ted said, come on, it's not a big deal. People don't really care. He turns to me, sitting next to him, says, Stan, how much is a Coke here? And I said, $3.50. He looks at me, goes, what? That's outrageous. I would never buy anything here. And so the picture you see is him laughing his head off, me with my head in my hands, but also laughing my head off. And people ask me, what was it that he said that provoked that response from me? And I say, it was pretty much summing up my entire existence with Ted. That's what life was like with Ted all the time. Outrageous, but funny as hell, and an amazingly exciting experience.
2: Stan, thank you so much for coming on and sharing those memories.
0: My pleasure, guys.
1: Thanks, Stan.
2: Stan Kasten, president, owner of the Dodgers, part owner, joining us on the Loud Security Systems Newsmaker line. And Ted Turner passing away at the age of 87. I don't know if you can repost that photo. It's out there for public consumption. It is a great photo. And the way he described it, I believe it.
1: I was there that day.
2: I had no idea. He threw Stan right under the bus. Yeah, Coke cost that much. What's the matter with you?
1: One of our biggest FU fights was when that stadium opened up. I said, you can't run something from Coke headquarters where they just have it in the water fountain.
2: Yeah, for the record, that was the most peaceful conversation, I think, that the media, as in the Atlanta media, as in sports talk radio, has ever had with Stan Kasten. Yeah.
1: But in a good way. Listen, in a good way. I don't wish him luck this weekend. I don't want his baseball team to actually be good. But if you're really going to go to the source, think about the 1976 version of this city. Ted Turner, what the city becomes. And he is right about the arena. You know, there was an opportunity to flee a little bit more, and Ted said, no, it's going to be down here. And every once in a while, I guess if you have enough money or you think you're going to make enough money, you can tell your financial people,

0: I don't care. Like, you can give me all the numbers you want. I don't care. We're building it right here.
1: If I'm not mistaken, they were going to build it right around the corner from here, off of Acres Mill, where that smaller venue is, where we went and saw Frankie Valli.
0: Yeah, I think you might have been right. I think they looked at Doraville, too. I think Doraville, for some reason, might have been involved in there as well, by where the train station,
1: but
0: where that
1: Ted
0: movie theater is.
1: Insisted that it stay down there, and he's right. All of that development that you see down there, if that arena isn't down there, that development is not happening.
0: I like the fact that he said there were no quiet moments for Ted Turner. I can probably believe that.
1: He's not the type of guy that I think took naps. I think he just would sleep for 5 minutes and then wake up and go on with his business. The 1 o'clock hour brought to you by ALM Cars. 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And when we come back, the man who ran Turner under Ted Turner, Steve Coonan, the CEO of the Hawks, he'll tell some stories of his own on the other side. 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
14: 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I'm Derek Thomas. 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
14: We will continue to remember the Atlanta legend Ted Turner after this break, but as Jimmy Dugan said, we've still got a game to play. 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Series with the Mariners tied 1-1. It's going to be Bryce Elder on the mound for the rubber game here at 4:10, streaming on your Fan app. Cellini and Nimino taking you all the way up to the Braves Clubhouse Board at 2:25. But if you're just joining us, we are celebrating the life of the groundbreaking Ted Turner, who passed away today at the age of 87. Stick around. Steve Coonan coming up next right here on Atlanta Sports Station. 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
16: 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If you missed any of that, it'll be up at The Fan app and 680thefan.com and The Fan's YouTube channel. And Stan is a guy that had a lot of great stories to tell and fortunately was able to tell them to us. We'll talk to a guy that ran Turner and worked aside Ted Turner, Steve Coonan, momentarily, now the CEO of the Hawks.
0: I knew the St. Louis Stadium story, and I've told Stan this. It still sounds fake. It still sounds like, what do you mean you became the guy who ran two teams that guy owned because you followed him up some stairs in St. Louis because you just happened to know that he was the new owner? I'm telling you, it still to this day sounds fake.
1: Steve Kunin's story might be a little bit different. He's the CEO of the Hawks, as we said, the guy that ran Turner, worked side by side with Ted Turner. And Steve, kind enough now to share some memories as he joins us on the Loud Security Systems Newsmaker line as well. Steve, appreciate the time this afternoon.
17: No, it's my pleasure. How are you guys?
1: Doing well and sharing some memories. I'll ask you the same question we asked Dan earlier when he joined us. Kasten, do you remember your first meeting that you had with Ted Turner, the first time you saw him, the first conversation?
17: Well, the first time I saw Ted was when I was a Coke and he was begging us to advertise on his network. and literally, you know, was... I mean, just bigger than life. And he just didn't understand, if we sponsored the Olympics, why wouldn't we sponsor the Goodwill Games? And he put on quite a show for us. And, you know, had connections with him and his family over the years, and then actually went to work running his flagship networks, TNT and TBS, Turner Classic Movies, and got to spend a lot of time with him and be in a lot of meetings with him, and probably the most brilliant man I ever met in my life.
0: Okay, so I like when people say that, but I don't necessarily understand it. There's part showman, I'm sure. There's part businessman. I don't know. We just talked to Stan. I don't think he had a 7 on the knob. I'm assuming mostly it was 11. So tell us what that means when you talk about, after all the people you've met, I think that guy is the one who was the most brilliant.
17: Well, I think it was strategy. Let's go from, he bought the Braves and Hawks for low-cost television programming in 1974. That's what everybody thought he bought the Hawks and Braves for. What he bought the Hawks and Braves for is it was the highest quality programming that he could afford to produce. And he understood that sports was something that was of the moment, that was absolutely, unequivocally, had to be consumed live. And so he took technology in the superstation and put it up on the satellite. And I'm a bit older than you two, who I've known for 30 years. You know, there was nothing more fun to be drunk at college and watch a replay of the Braves and bet on it when you already knew the final score with your friends who didn't know the final score.
0: Always a hustle, Steve Kunin. Always a hustle.
17: He might have been. But, you know, he had to, on WTBS, he had to provide, by FCC standards, a certain amount of local news content so you're valuable to the community. And instead of conforming and putting on some kind of boring news, he fed a German Shepherd peanut butter and had Bill Pusch tucked under a desk, voicing the dog, reading the news.
1: So in other words, Steve, there was no such thing, and maybe they turned out to be bad ideas, but in his eyes, there was no such thing, initially at least, as a bad idea.
17: There was no such thing as a bad idea, but if you look what he built a $20 billion company as a young man coming out of tragedy of his father's suicide, and he saw the future. And if you look at what the most valuable assets are in all of the television world, media world today, it is sports. And his cable networks were the only cable networks that had both sports and movies. Yes, ESPN had sports, but it didn't have entertainment. And he cared about the quality on the screen, but strategically planned how he could have the highest value production at the lowest cost, and really built the business that way.
0: I was lucky enough to walk on what is now the Turner Campus, before it was the Turner Campus, and you guys built
1: buildings. Now it's the Turner Compound.
0: And a building and another building. But walking into that original building, can you describe what that's sort of like as you were building more in the years that you were there?
17: Well, it was funny. I was working for Coca-Cola, which was one of the fastest growing companies in the world. And you walk into the lobby of the Coca-Cola building, which I know you guys have done, and it's gorgeous marble and it is spectacular atrium. And you walked into what was called the Mansion, which was an old Jewish country club, which I'm actually passing on the highway right now. And the receptionist's desk had a hole in the desk where Ted kicked the desk with a little bit of anger. And they really didn't replace it because he might do it again. And the environment there, the energy there, it was young, dynamic, exciting. But he had the vision to buy these 43 acres in Midtown Atlanta and build, you know, a headquarters. Remember, television's always been done in L.A. or New York. And he built one of the largest media companies in the world in Atlanta, Georgia. And we've all been the beneficiaries of that. And when that's when I talk about the smartest person I've ever met. The vision to do that, to understand what Atlanta could be, to create CNN, because he understood both the need for 24-hour news, but also knew he could afford to build it in New York. I mean, excuse me, in Atlanta for a fraction of the price of building it in New York.
1: Steve Coonan is with us. Yeah, now the CEO of the Hawks, and you're an Atlanta guy. For those that don't know, you're born in Atlanta, and so you're 20 in 77. Talk about what that downtown area looked like, and because of Ted Turner, in large due part to Ted Turner, what it looks like now. It's night and day.
17: Oh, yeah. I mean, look, I was bred to work there. My parents met in 1951 at that Jewish social club, okay? It was destiny.
0: So what was the...
17: I'm being serious.
0: I know. I don't want to ask you the offer. And I don't want to look in your pocket. But how does it get you?
17: When I was at Coke, I was the marketing guy. I had all the budgets. I spent all the money. But at the end of the day, in a P&L, I was the L. And one of my goals and aspirations was to run a business. And the way he got me was letting me run a business rather than run more than marketing. And a very nice financial package.
0: Yeah, yeah. Listen, God bless on that. But so who do you learn from? Like him in a meeting, but there had to be other people around who had to make sure that... So let me ask it this way. How did you know if Ted was happy? How did you know if Ted wasn't happy?
17: Oh, boy, did you know if Ted wasn't happy. There was no gray. There was no gray. When Ted was not happy, it was very clear. But I'll tell you a story of the sense of humor he has. I joined the company, and 4 months later, my wife, who both of you know, gets selected to be on Who Wants to Be a Millionaire, the Regis Philbin show, the hottest show in town. She applies. In the country, excuse me. She applies and she makes it onto the show. And one of the aspects of the show is you have to have a lifeline. You guys remember, Domino, you would have been an incredible lifeline. So I'm one of her lifelines, which means you have to be at your desk, glued to your phone in a 4-hour time block. Because if they call you, you don't answer, they lose, right? So I'm one of her lifelines. So it starts at 1 o'clock. I'm sitting there in my office in Midtown, glued to my phone, waiting for it to ring. And my assistant comes in and says, Ted Turner would like to see you. I said, what? Mr. Turner would like you to come down and see him. It's very important. And I say, but I'm a lifeline for my wife on a game show. And she said, I understand. We'll call Mr. Turner and tell him that you're not able to come down because your wife's trying to win money on a game show on another network. And I walk out of my office, and I said, I'll be there. I walk out of my office, and there's Ted just laughing his butt off that he did that to me.
0: So tell me what, later on in his life, he really gets away. And we did ask Stan this, and I don't know, because you're in the media part of it. Having to sell... situations come up and all of a sudden he's not an owner of this and he's not an owner of that. Now he goes away and he got 2 million acres. He can go do what he wants at that point. But do you believe that he regretted how it went where all of a sudden some of the things that he built were not his anymore? Again, a good financial package, I'm assuming, but they weren't his anymore. How does a guy like that deal with that?
17: I would say Ted regrets what happened to him to the last breath he took this morning. He He trusted people. He trusted a gentleman, Jerry Levin. He did not read the sales agreement to AOL. He lost all his voting rights and he lost his job because he trusted people he was partners with for decades. And it's actually a very sad ending. And, you know, I don't think your point of separating the financial, obviously, Ted made huge amounts of money, but this was so much more than money to Ted. I mean, he gave away $1 billion to the UN and was wildly generous in philanthropy and to the environment and things he cared about. The money did not salve the wound that he took with that betrayal.
0: Can I ask?
17: And I saw him several years. Yeah.
0: Yeah. Sure. Does that take the piss out of you when you're a guy like him?
17: I think it broke his heart. I think it absolutely broke his heart. You know, he said to me recently, there were two goals he had in life that he was never able to achieve. Winning an NBA championship and being married to one woman. And he wasn't kidding about either one.
1: Very few can accomplish those things. So before we let you go, Steve Koonin, CEO of the Hawks. Speaking of the Hawks, we are trending in the right direction, going to build on what happened this year?
17: Oh, absolutely. We're feeling extremely bullish about what happened this year. If I would have told you two in February, we're going to tie for fifth with 46 wins. We're going to be 10 games over 500. We're going to have a guaranteed top 10 pick in the draft, and we'll take the Knicks, arguably the best team in the East, to six games. You would have said BS, and if that, I'll be beyond satisfied if that happened. Obviously, the way that we went out was painful and ugly, but it doesn't diminish what the season is, and we're asking people, like we are, look past the last three. By the way, they beat Philadelphia by 39 in their first game.
1: And Embiid's not playing tonight, so it might get worse.
17: It might even be worse.
0: If I have a little bit of a bad taste in my mouth, I don't want to piss you off, and I don't want to, but I have just a little bit of a bad taste. Okay.
17: Use mouthwash.
0: I just want to make sure that you understand it. Just a little taste in my mouth. But you're telling us arrow up.
17: Yeah, I mean, look, obviously it didn't go the way we wanted it to, and it turned into a spiral, but it's a game. It's a game. And I look at the world and I look at what we did, incredibly positive, and I look at who we have. We have two players in Dyson and Nikhil that both have been honored for their growth. And the only way you win in the NBA today is not free agency. You can't name three free agents this summer.
0: Yeah, I'm not telling you to go spend your silence, money on the list that I saw.
1: Yeah, the silence is deafening reason.
0: Last thing.
17: Silence is deafening. You win from developing, and our ability to develop players speaks for itself.
0: Okay.
17: So I hope you wash that taste out of your mouth.
0: You.
17: Maybe a good Budweiser or Bordelais. Happy to have either one with you.
0: Okay, and I will take you up on that. Last one. There are younger people in the business world than ever before. In a lot of cases, rightfully so. A lot of people go to really, you know, big schools, smart schools, and they take over things. I always say this about guys like Kurt Flood or others who are sort of trailblazers. Do enough people know, like Ted at his best, do enough people sort of in this town, like do you get a feeling that people know that this town, there are a handful of people this town is built upon. Do you think there's enough sort of, I don't want to say reverence, but enough respect from the younger people who are running the city of Atlanta for a guy like Ted Turner?
17: I think Atlanta's an interesting town because of the number of transplants that have moved here are people like Bernie Marcus. Bernie Marcus developed and built Home Depot, but when he funded the aquarium, it really started the development of downtown Atlanta. Downtown Atlanta was uninhabitable, and around where the aquarium was nothing but vacant warehouses. I mean, I worked down here for 40 years, every day downtown. Bernie Marcus turned all that. You go down now, it's a row of hotels and restaurants, and Marietta Street is a great street. You look at what Ted Turner did, building, you know, CNN Center, Midtown, but funding things that he cared deeply about, and then bringing entertainment value and Major League Sports to the next level. in this town. You know, and thank goodness for the Arthur Blanks and Tony Wrestlers and the next generation of leaders and benefactors in this town. But no, I don't think Ted gets enough credit. I don't think Bernie gets enough credit. I think that when you move to a new town, you probably spend very little time learning the history of the town. And Steve, it's a shame.
1: Steve, thanks for coming on with us and sharing some memories of Ted Turner and talking some Hawks with us as well. All right, I got to ask you, is Quinn Snyder going to get an extension? Are we assuming that's going to happen?
17: I think Quinn's going to be a part of our team for a very, very long time. Okay.
0: How about you? What do you want to do? How much longer do you have? And like, I mean this in a good way. As a friend, I haven't seen you in a while. You've lived a hell of a life.
17: Contractually, I have at least 4 more years.
0: Okay, you've led a hell of a life. I'm assuming, are you enjoying this part of your life as much as any other part of your life?
17: More. And I'll tell you why. Sports is the only campfire that we as a public can gather around. It's the only thing that brings people together. The things that we're able to do in the community because of the power of sports. Atlanta was electric for 2 weeks by the Hawks-Knicks series. Electric. I've seen the TV ratings. They were stunning how big they were. You tell me any other event that can do that. Any other business that can do that.
0: So if this is, let's call
17: it
0: your next
17: privilege to be part of that.
0: If this is your next to last act, because whatever it is after this, that will be your last act. Could you have imagined the next to the last act before you go away and do the grandchildren and do all those other things? You could not have picked this. You could not have laid this out any better, I'm assuming.
17: I mean, come on, man. An Atlanta native, a kid who actually was at the first Hawks game, a 37-year season ticket holder, to be able to go run and be a partner in the sports team in my market as a marginal student and a, I'm trying to find the word. I know the word I want to use, but it has an F in it. And I can't do that because of the FCC. Let's just say I have outkicked my coverage, outlived my dreams, and hopefully have made my city a better place to live.
0: You were a blank up.
17: That's
0: is
17: my
0: what
17: hope.
0: You're saying that you spent a good portion of your life.
17: Oh,
0: you were
17: blank up was good.
0: Yeah. Okay.
17: I am Senator Blutarsky. Okay?
1: That is a great way to end the conversation. Steve, best to Edie and the kids.
17: I was actually worse than Belushi in Animal House. One day, I will tell those stories.
1: One day you'll write that book.
17: I am Senator Blutarsky.
1: Steve Coonan, thanks for coming on as always.
17: My pleasure.
1: Thanks, Steve. Steve Coonan, CEO of the Hawks. We have known the guy a long time. Oof. You forget sometimes you're on the air when you're talking to somebody you know so well. In all seriousness, let me just say this. I don't know what's going to happen with Quinn Snyder. I voice my opinion. I'll just tell you that experience down there, we've said it before and we'll say it again. You talk about customer service. You talk about taking care of people. Whether you're happy with the product and the way it ended on the floor, there's not a better customer experience. And how the ushers treat people and the kids all across the board than what happens down there at State Farm Arena. A better one.
0: This town flips on its ear when something's going really well in the world of sports. Getting it to the next level for the Atlanta Hawks will absolutely flip this town on its ear. I can tell you, he's the guy that put the Coke bottle up in Turner Field. That was a Steve Coonan extravaganza. I did shows from the bottom of that Coke bottle. And again, fair ball, home run, pick up the ball, it's worth $1 million. And I remember, because I got it confirmed by Major League Baseball, I looked at Steve Coonan and said, this might be the most brilliant, unattainable thing in the history of the world.
1: Well, let me say something else. On a personal level, when I got in trouble a few years ago and I was persona non grata, Steve Coonan and the Hawks treated me great. Georgia treated me great. The Braves treated me great. And I'll leave it at that.
0: Well, Nick, you seem to have left a few teams.
1: I left one major team out, you know, up 985. Anyway, that's neither here nor there.
0: Spend it is Mother's neither Day. Here nor there, except it wasn't.
1: I made it about me.
0: You made it here nor there.
1: I pulled a John Michaels on you. Top Banana, you can be this upcoming Sunday for Mother's Day. 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Once that window is closed, it is closed. Now, here's what we're going to do. We're going to do a crossover because we're here a little bit late. The Braves Clubhouse Report is coming up at 2:25, a crossover BTG style. Are you ready for that,
9: nope.
1: Folks out there in radio land?
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1: It's
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7: Afternoon baseball coming up on The Fan. First, I'll catch it up with the headlines today. Astros infielder Carlos Correa out for the year after tearing a tendon in his ankle. Joel Embiid out for the Sixers when they meet the Knicks for Game 2 tonight. And the great Ted Turner has passed away at the age of 87. But the boys at Mr. Turner turned into America's team. Have a game this afternoon right here on The Fan. It's the rubber match between the Braves and the Mariners.
5: I can't wait.
7: I can't wait either. Bryce Elder and Brian Wu on the mound for the finale out in Seattle. First pitch, 4:10. Braves clubhouse. 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

0: 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The Eagles performing last night here at Truist Park. You and I both heard the sound check. I was walking out of the station after we got done yesterday, and I'm thinking, they're just playing Eagles music as, you know, they're trying to get the crowd hyped up. And then I stopped and I realized it was actually the sound check. It was actually the Eagles singing. And I know you went out there. You pulled up a chair, did you not?
1: I did. One of the chairs in our lobby. Like, we have these two orange chairs and these two gray chairs.
0: I pulled it outside.
1: I'm sitting on the sidewalk, and the security, like, two of them, like about 3 minutes apart, both looked at me and were like, that looks like the chair. I said, it is. I promise it'll go back. But I did really make myself comfortable. It was like The Sopranos. I was in front of Satriani's.
0: Right.
1: I just said, yeah, why would I not sit here? I didn't need to stand to listen to the Eagles. I could actually sit and listen to the Eagles.
0: So the Eagles were here last night. Comedian and actor Adam Ray is coming to the Buckhead Theater October the 17th. 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Listen to the locker room all week to win some tickets. Ted Turner passing away at the age of 87. Want to thank Steve Coonan, CEO of the Hawks, Rand Turner Broadcasting, and Stan Kasten, president, co-owner of the Dodgers, for joining us, of course, a longtime front office member of the Braves and Hawks. 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
1: I'm not accusing you of lying, but I know you've stretched the truth about the things that you watch and don't watch on TV. A lot of times you just go with, oh, it's on. But I know what you seek out. I know what it is you look for. I don't. I don't have any interest in somebody coming out of prison and getting married while they're in
0: love
1: prison.
0: Love after lockup.
1: Yeah,
0: and love during lockup is what you're referencing.
1: Going to an island where you don't see who you're going to be banging later on in the night. I don't know any of these shows. I don't. But I do know enough about Netflix to know this. This thing that's going on at J.P. Morgan and this guy who claimed whatever he claimed, how many people are in a room right now figuring out how do we get the rights and how do we actually get this out as quickly as possible?
0: They're fighting over it. I mean, they're literally physically fighting to get the rights to this.
1: Right. There are multiple outlets.
0: Yep.
1: But here's the crazy part about this. And tell me if I'm right, because I think I know how that world works. They want to do a documentary. How the hell did this happen? But they also want to do a movie.
0: You want to sensationalize this, do you not?
1: Right. So you want to do both. So that's what they're in the middle of right now. But did you know this guy who supposedly faked all of this stuff? Do you know that he also faked his father's death to get a 3-month bereavement? Just a nice little morsel into his warped sense of everything.
0: So if he did that, he definitely made this whole thing up.
1: I don't know who did what. I'm telling you,
0: I'm going to allege that.
1: It'll be on a streamer somewhere near you where everybody will be a tick better looking than they are in real life.
0: Yep.
1: And they will tell the story, as you said, straight, but they'll also sensationalize it. All right, we're going to play Pop Quiz in a second. I do want to tell you, one of the greatest things of all, I'll do this one. WKRP, Radio Korea, the old station we used to work at. WQXI was the impetus for WKRP in Cincinnati.
0: Sure was, yep.
1: The TV show. It was a music station in the 70s that became WKRP in Cincinnati. Do you know that somebody just bought at auction WKRP? Finally, it's in Cincinnati. Somebody's using, they're going to play music that would have been on during the time that it was on TV. But at an auction, they raised money to sell WKRP, and somebody actually...
0: So now somebody owns the call letters, and they're going to...
1: They're going to make it a station that would have been playing the music of Dr. Johnny Fever and
0: Venus
1: everybody else.
0: Venus Flytrap.
1: Yes. So I just found that a little bit interesting because we do have a little bit of history about 4 degrees of separation away, but WKRP here in Atlanta is now
0: WKRP.
1: God
0: is my witness. I thought turkeys could fly. Yeah. If you know, you know.
1: If you know, you know. Here's one as well. Do you know who Salvador Dali is? Salvador Dali.
0: Yes.
1: He's an artist.
0: Mm-hmm.
1: What was his look? Do you remember his look?
0: Didn't he have the long mustache?
1: Yeah, he had a mustache.
0: Yeah.
1: So he was recognizable, right? Do you want to know one of the great scams that Salvador Dali pulled for his whole life? He lived a little bit above his means. Now, I don't know how rich he was.
0: We all do.
1: Right. So you know what he used to do? He used to go to the greatest restaurants. Salvador Dali, recognized him. He would invite people to come to the restaurants with him.
0: I see where this is going.
1: And
0: go ahead.
1: He would run up tabs. Do you know how he would wink, wink, pay for all these meals?
0: Paint something for you?
1: Nope. He would take out a check and pay with a check, but he would do a little thing on the back. Nobody cashes
0: a
1: checks.
0: A doodle of some sort?
1: Yes. Nobody cashes checks.
0: I thought he was going to be like the Iron Sheik used to be. He'd drink at airport bars and say, I'll sign a picture, promotional picture for you, in lieu of charging me. Thank you.
1: That was a great meal. Let me rip out a check.
0: What was that restaurant we went to where they kept bringing us out samples of everything, then they charged us for everything?
1: Oh, yeah, yeah.
0: Try this.
1: Oh, it was an Italian place. I don't want to even give the name. I don't know if it's still around. It might be.
0: Wait a minute. We thought this was... Oh, no. This isn't on the house. It's like the Blues Brothers when they drank all the beer.
1: They treated us like we were heroes in World War II. And because we saved the countryside, the little town in Italy that they were from, they were just going to feed us.
0: Then we found out they did that to a lot of people.
1: What was the Gold Club with food?
0: Yep.
1: I'm sorry. That's what it was.
0: I didn't ask for any of this.
1: It was an upsell without me ever asking.
0: Yep.
1: But yeah, how about that? There was somebody, when this story sort of got out, somebody from the restaurant world actually said, in case you think that's nonsense, we have the check because he did doodle on the back of it.
0: That's brilliant.
1: It's a Dolly original.
0: Never had to spend any money.
1: It's incredible. And by the way, they said these were the nice restaurants where he would entertain.
0: I'm going to do you a favor.
1: And he'd be Dolly entertaining without ever paying.
0: I'm going to draw on the back of this check.
1: Brilliant. All right, we're going to play a quick game. I am looking for the people who they believe in the music industry coming into this 10-year period between, 2020 and beyond that have had tours that have done more than $1 billion. If you accumulate, I'm looking for the biggest
0: all-time numbers.
1: Yes. So I'm going to take out Taylor Swift. Over $3 billion, $2 billion on the last one.
4: So the No.
0: Surprised.
1: Okay.
0: Because they've had how many?
1: I know.
0: Eyes and so Hell's Frozen Over.
1: I'm going to tell you what I was told about. They, quite honestly, don't release the way that maybe some others brag about their
0: So that's
1: numbers.
0: Beneath Don Henley to release those numbers. You're on a need-to-know basis.
1: So the Rolling Stones have done over $2.5 billion. U2 has done it. Springsteen's done it. Elton John's done it. Give me a couple of other
0: Paul McCartney.
1: Acts. Yes, Paul McCartney, yes. That's a yes, yes, yes. This is a pop quiz, remember. Go ahead, hit the sounder. Paul McCartney has done. Over $1.4 billion is Paul McCartney. Oh, I'm just telling you, that's a winner.
0: Give me another one. Give me a hint. Who's that band? Who's that guy? Who's that gal?
1: How about I've talked about this guy because what he does, he gets on a stage. He don't pay nobody. He just gets up there, him and his guitar. He's got some foot pedal stuff.
0: Oh, Ed Sheeran.
1: $1.8 billion in gross. And I'm telling you, maybe there's a time where he has a couple of fellas playing with him, maybe a backup singer.
0: He's a strange-looking fella. Not that I'm not, but he is.
1: Extremely talented.
0: No, very, very talented. No question about that.
1: But if I look at all the names on this list, there's production and shows and trucks and lights. I think Ed Sheeran's just like, yeah, man, I got my guitar. I'll see you guys there. The check is going to cash. So, yeah, he's almost $1.8 plus billion. Give me another one.
0: Give me a hint. My brain's a little cooked
1: right now. Female solo act. You know the story. I told you about it. I saw her before she was famous, but I was with Johnny Bench, John Smoltz. Remember, she was in a little room dancing and singing to a boombox. You know, remember this?
0: It's not Lady Gaga, is it?
1: Pink.
0: Oh, yeah.
1: Pink was in a room. My wife said, you got to see what's going on over here. I'm literally talking to Johnny Bench. And I said, I got to see what.
0: I forgot about that story.
1: You won't believe what's going on in there. It was Pink.
0: How does this happen?
1: John Smoltz's golf tournament, okay. The one he did over at the Frog, had a party. And it was me, Johnny Bench, and God, there was somebody else in the entertainment business. Jim Brown was there that night. I didn't pull him in to see Pink, but Johnny Bench and I walked into the room with my wife to see Pink with a boombox on this tiny little stage doing cartwheels and singing. That was Pink. She was from, she had a girl group in Atlanta. She was trying to break out solo.
0: Well, and I got
1: to
0: tell you, it worked for her.
1: My wife might have been the first person to ever see Pink, and Johnny Bench was the third.
0: Mm-hmm.
1: If you really look at it
0: that way.
1: Showed
0: Pink the baseball trick.
1: I don't know if he remembers that. Yeah, eat baseballs in one hand. What about this act?
0: Guns N' Roses, they're coming to Truist Park this summer, aren't they?
1: The fact that they've made $1 billion, because they didn't make $1 billion the first time around. I was wrong. I have never been so wrong. I said they would do three shows. He can't sing. They hate each other. Yeah. They'll cancel the whole thing.
0: They keep going.
1: I can't believe it.
0: I don't know if I could bring myself to do this again. I saw them when they were Guns N' Roses.
1: I know. Me too.
0: I just don't know if I can cross the street and do this.
1: All right. How about our friend to the north? Female singer to the north, not Ann Murray.
0: Celine Dion.
1: Celine Dion has done $1.4 billion. Give him a little shout.
0: Ann Murray.
1: So it's just, and Beyonce. Do you know who actually has done really well? Nobody Likes the Drummer. There's your, who's that band? Nobody Likes the Drummer. I don't think anybody likes the drummer. I think they like the lead singer. I don't think they like the drummer.
0: Why am I drawing a blank on this?
1: Nobody likes Metallica.
5: Tonight, yes, drummer, yeah.
0: Right? Metallica. Oh, Lars, yeah.
1: Right? Lars,
0: they're,
1: nobody
0: they're
1: likes
0: in the billion-dollar industry, yeah, huh, when I it comes mean, to touring.
1: 1.8 plus billion. They figured it out. I don't care if I don't like them.
0: You got to hear.
1: We're going on the road.
0: Jim Brewer, the comedian, told this story on like a random Tuesday night. He ran into Lars and they went to this like underground club and Lars went off on him. It's a fascinating story. And he's imitating Lars as he's telling the story.
1: All right.
0: Not the greatest guy in the world.
1: No, that's what everybody sort of says. But they like Hatfield, do they not?
0: Yeah, Hatfield seems to be a run-of-the-mill Joe.
1: I got the list of some comedies. Situation comedies. Sitcoms, I believe, is what the kids call them. That have done at least 200-plus episodes. Most cases, 250 and above. Give me the comedies that you think have done at least 250 episodes.
0: Friends.
1: Friends.
4: Oh, no, no.
1: And this is the reason I brought it up. They were between 200 and 250. Matthew Perry's estate is selling a lot of his stuff, but it is going to a foundation. It's not like he needs the money.
0: Yeah.
1: But Friends was between 200 and 250. Give me the ones who maybe ran more.
0: Seinfeld.
4: Oh, no, no.
0: I'm really not doing good so far.
1: Below, that was below, I think, 200. Give me another one.
0: Happy Days.
1: Yes, sir.
0: Woo!
1: 250 plus episodes. 250 on the head is when they had their big celebration. The Fonz and Company. Mm-hmm. They did 250 plus episodes. Give me another one.
0: The Cosby Show.
1: Did not make it to a number that high. Made it to 201, not up to 250.
0: So 250 is a large number. It's like 3,000 hits in baseball.
1: That's exactly it.
0: Huh.
1: Do you want to play Who's That Sitcom?
0: Yeah.
1: Who's That Sitcom? Who's That Sitcom? It's amazing that two that are associated with each other, and it's not Laverne and Shirley. Think Laverne and Shirley, Happy Days. Two of them that did over 250 episodes that have a relationship.
0: The Golden Girls.
1: Nope.
4: Oh, no, no.
1: Where Everybody Knows Your Name.
0: Oh, Cheers. Now, see, to me, there's two separate Cheers. There's the Cheers with Coach.
2: Domino's Mom.
0: There's the Cheers without Coach.
1: Okay, so what was
0: this? Coach was my favorite.
1: I know, I agree with you. What was the spinoff? Although Woody.
0: Frasier.
1: Frasier did 264 episodes, 271 to 264. You know what was also another little bit of a spinoff? The guys who wrote Cheers did Wings, which did 200 episodes themselves. But do you know that they, because the little airport thing was like Nantucket or one of the islands, do you know that George Wendt and Cliff, they were on an episode of Wings because they said, oh, let's let everybody know that we can sort of tie this in. It was the Burrows and I think the same.
0: No, I didn't know that.
1: Yeah.
0: Never got into Wings.
1: I know, but it was on for over 8 years. They did over 200 episodes. It was pretty good. Give me another one. And it's, I think it might be your favorite TV character of all time. They said 249. Another thing that I read said a tick over 250.
0: Does The Simpsons count?
4: No.
1: It didn't in my world. But okay. It's been on 37 years, too. Yeah. So, yes, it blew past 250. Who's your favorite sitcom character of all time? I believe him to be. You talk about him more than anybody.
0: Well, Kramer was my favorite of all time.
1: No.
0: Because I would remember for years you would say, stop saying calling people Jerry. There's no Jerry.
1: I know.
0: No, you got to come to the game, Jerry. Who's Jerry?
1: There's no Jerry here. You sound like an idiot. No. Black and white version of your favorite TV character of all time.
0: Oh, Don Knotts.
1: Don Knotts. Andy Griffith Show. One thing said 249, and another guy took great offense to that. He wrote a thing under it that said, 256.
0: So Don Knotts leaves because he had a 5-year contract, and Andy told him, we're going to be done after 5 years, and he had movie offers, and he said, I just went to go do movies. I didn't think we were doing any more than 5 years. Show was never the same. Much like Coach, show's never the same after Don Knotts leaves.
1: Do you know that, was this a spinoff? I don't think it was a spinoff. Kevin James, King of Queens.
0: Yeah.
1: 207 episodes. Like, did you ever watch that show?
0: No.
1: I didn't watch it.
0: And like,
1: was it a spinoff of something? I don't even know if it was a spinoff.
0: Like, Yes, Dear? Was it a spinoff of
1: that? I don't know. I don't even know. 207 episodes. People made
0: those
1: money.
0: Those CBS shows, it's like Dave Matthews. Everybody I talk to doesn't like him, and nobody watches these CBS shows, but the numbers are through the roof. So I don't know what's going on.
1: Okay. All right, we got to go. I was told we
0: got
1: to go.
0: No, we got to. We still got like 90 seconds. I mean, give me a couple more.
1: Black and white show.
0: We break when I say we break.
1: What's that you say, girl?
0: Never mind the network.
1: What's that you say, girl? Timmy fell in the well?
0: Oh, Lassie.
1: Lassie. Lassie was a big hit. Made money for. I don't think it made money.
0: How many Lassies were there?
1: I think there were three different Lassies over the course of Lassie. Don't tell anybody. It's always one Lassie.
0: It's like blooper. That information should have never leaked out. Anyway, I want to thank Stan Kasten and Steve Coonan for sharing some memories of Ted Turner, who unfortunately passed away today at the age of 87. Stuart Sink, one of the vice captains of the Ryder Cup, want to thank him for joining us today as well. Everybody on the other side of the glass, outstanding work. Matt Edgar, booking guest Matt Lear, Derek Thomas. Thank you all. The Braves Clubhouse Report is up next. And then after that, you got the Braves and the Mariners wrapping up that series at 4:10. The Ford Leadoff Show at 2:55. 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
5: First, we've been remembering the iconic life of Ted Turner today. 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So, reckon this one's for Ted. 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Martin Perez going to be on the bump for Atlanta. Seattle will send out Brian Wu. 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
9: Welcome into the Braves Clubhouse Report right here from the Braves Radio Network studios. Barrett Salee recapping everything that has gone on lately with the Atlanta Braves, and things, they're going nicely. Braves 26-11, 9.5 games up in the NL East, 9.5 games up on May 6th. That seems almost impossible. Now, we're not going to declare that the NL East is over. We're just not going to be, we're not going to go crazy like that, because, you know, what Sal did about 3 years ago, that's just, it's not responsible. And while we're here, we're going to be a little bit more responsible. But what we do know is that this team is rocking and rolling. We're going to talk a little bit about what Matt Olson has done. We'll also remember former Braves owner and media mogul Ted Turner, who passed away today. We'll also preview the pitching matchup for not only today's game against the Mariners, but the weekend series against the Dodgers, because there are some interesting matchups this weekend against what I would consider the Braves' top contender to make the World Series. Those Dodgers, while they have not been that great this year, certainly we know what they're capable of doing. But during the course of the last, I don't know, 4 or 5 days on the flagship of the Braves Radio Network, 680 The Fan, the topic has come up about Matt Olson and potentially being a Hall of Famer. And this kind of started with Buster Olney, who was on with Nick and Chris earlier this week. And he said before the season that Matt Olson was tracking to be a Hall of Famer. And, you know, the more and more you see him play, especially this year, the more and more it seems to make sense. Because if you're tracking for 500 home runs, which is what Matt is doing, he reached 300 on the road trip. He's at 4 home runs on the current 9-game road trip, including a big one against the Mariners in game 2 that gave the Braves the lead and ultimately the win. It's kind of hard to deny that a guy who continues to play elite first base defensively, goes to the post every single day, and is squarely in the MVP discussion, I don't see why he can't get to that point. Now, with the MVP discussion, we're sitting here May 6th. Is there any doubt in the world that Matt Olson would be the MVP so far this season? He leads the National League, and in some cases the majors, in the following statistics: home runs with 13, RBI with 33, slugging percentage 685, OPS 1077, doubles 15, extra base hits 28, total bases 98, runs 35. There is not a person on the planet who should vote for anybody other than Matt Olson as the most valuable player in Major League Baseball right now. You take him out of this Braves lineup, considering all of the other issues that have gone on with Ronald being hurt, Michael Harris being hurt, Ronald not being effective, Austin Riley not being as effective as we would like. What would you do if Matt Olson? What would this team be without Matt Olson? Still pretty good, still over 500, still probably, you know, in the lead in the NL East, but they'd be nowhere close to the best team in baseball, and that's where they are right now. And everybody on that roster seems to understand. You know, Bryce Elder, who, in terms of pitchers this year, probably the, I'm not going to say Cy Young Award winner, but he's the best number two in baseball, and a lot of teams would love to have him as their number one pitcher. And Bryce pitched last night and didn't get the win, but he kept on rolling the way that he has been rolling all year. Here is Bryce Elder after the game on just what Matt Olson brings to this team.
7: Yeah, I mean, I think that he's, you know, I look around the league, there's a handful of guys that you don't want to see step in the box, and I'm glad he's on my team. I don't got to face him. So he just, I don't know, sees the ball so well. I think the best guys see the ball better than everybody else, and he sees the ball really well. He sees it deep, and he can drive it to any part of the field. It's a lot of fun to watch.
9: I think that's the biggest thing with Matt, is he's spraying it all over the field. Yeah, I mean, he's got the power stroke to right, and man, he hits some majestic home runs. They are beautiful. But we've seen him go down the left field line for doubles. We've seen him hit the left center gap. I mean, for double, it's just he's such a complete player. It's hard to argue that it's anybody else other than Matt Olson. Here is Walt Weiss, not only on Matt Olson's ability to be clutch, but just what he means to this team.
7: Yeah, he's some kind of locked in. You know, I talked about, you know, comparing him to 23, right? And it was an unbelievable year he had, but I think, dare I say, it might even be better this year just because he's shooting balls all over the yard, doubles in the opposite field gap, you know, homers, oppo. I mean, it's just, he's hitting the ball really hard, and it's line to line, and yeah, he's in a special place right now.
9: He's just one of two players in baseball this year with multiple home runs in the ninth or later. The other one is the Padres' Gavin Sheets. He has two. Matt has two. That's, you know, it's not only that he's been doing it and padding some stats, he's been doing it in clutch situations. And this one jumped out to me more than pretty much anything else. In modern Major League Baseball history, so that's back to 1900, he's one of six players to accumulate 28 extra base hits, 35 runs scored, and 33 RBI through 37 games. Through 37 games. Get the names that are included in that. Nap LaJoy, Lou Gehrig, Babe Ruth, Willie Mays, and Lance Berkman. That is some elite company that Matt Olson is here right now. And I know with Braves country, it's been really hard to welcome Matt because of Freddie's shadow. He's always going to be in Freddie's shadow, but it seems like it's been a slow process to really recognize how good he is. He's significantly better than Freddie Freeman, not only right now, but really since Freddie left. Matt Olson has been a better first baseman offensively and defensively, but Freddie was the franchise. So I understand the reluctance to fully embrace him. At this point, I can't imagine there's anybody who hasn't embraced him as much as Freddie Freeman. Is he going to exceed Freddie in terms of importance to the franchise? I don't know. Probably not, because Freddie was so important for more than a decade. But Matt Olson, I mean, everything you could possibly expect and more. Speaking of everything you could possibly expect and more, Ozzie Albies now hits in 17 straight games. That's the longest active hitting streak in baseball. He's batting 400 over that mark. Just one Braves batter has a longer hitting streak dating back to 2022, and that was Austin Riley in 18 games in 2022. And remember, this time last year, there was a debate, should we pick up the $7 million option on Ozzie Albies? I think he's one of the biggest bargains in Major League Baseball, at least in terms of players who are out of arbitration. I mean, sure, you could say Bryce is getting, you know, whatever. But out of arbitration, $7 million for a guy who has been an all-star multiple times and is having not only an all-star caliber season, but one of the best seasons in the sport, at least in terms of second baseman. Maybe the best season in terms of second baseman. He leads all primary second baseman in hits with 47, homers with 8, extra base hits with 16, runs with 29, and second in OPS, third in RBI. And to think, $7 million, that might be too much for Ozzie. No, pick up that other $7 million option for next year right this very second. He is worth every penny of that and more. I mean, that is an absolute steal. And Ozzie is showing that this season. We'll take a break. When we come back, we'll talk a little bit about the legacy of Ted Turner. You'll also hear from former Braves president Ted Turner Stan Kasten on just what Ted Turner meant, not only to the Braves, but the city and the success the Braves had starting in 1991. This is the Braves Clubhouse Report on the Braves Radio Network.
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9: Welcome back. Barrett Salee here in the Braves Radio Network studios. Of course, the Braves have had, you know, so much success since Ted Turner purchased the team. And look, Ted Turner, he passed away on Wednesday morning, and there are so many different things that you can trace back to not only Ted, not only to the Braves, but not only sports in Atlanta, but just the entire business scene in Atlanta. I mean, this guy, in my mind, set a tone for a media landscape in Atlanta that it goes far beyond just CNN and TBS and TNT and the Braves and the Hawks. The Thrashers, World Championship Wrestling. He's involved in all of that and certainly made the Atlanta Braves America's team with TBS. Without Ted Turner, you would not see all those Braves fans in Colorado. You would not see all those Braves fans in Seattle. I mean, those are like home games at times for the Braves. Go back to the Colorado series. I mean, there were more Braves fans than Rockies fans there. That's because of Ted Turner. But, you know, it's not just the Braves and sports. It's entertainment. And it's beyond the entertainment of WCW. Think of what Georgia is right now. Starting in about early 2000s, the tax credit that brought the film industry into Atlanta. Now, Ted didn't have a whole lot to do with that, but the media landscape existed. The people who came in to Georgia knowing what the state can be from a media perspective, they knew it because of TBS. They knew it because of Ted Turner. And think about what the state of Georgia has become. It's basically the new Hollywood. That wouldn't have happened without Ted Turner. I firmly believe that. It would not have happened without Ted Turner. And I, look, to be honest with you, it has nothing to do with his involvement or without his involvement in bringing all of that to Atlanta. It's just the knowledge that you can have success from a sports industry standpoint, from an entertainment industry standpoint, from a news standpoint with CNN. The familiarity was always there. So it goes far beyond the direct involvement with teams like the Hawks and TBS and Ted's Montana Grill and WCW. It set the tone for where the city is right now in so many industries beyond athletics and beyond the pro sports teams. And it's sad that he's gone, but it's a great time to remember who he is, what he brought, and the legacy he will leave behind. Now, in terms of the Braves, we know all about what he did, bringing the Braves, like I said, to the entire country with TBS, and then being an integral part of, not integral, the part of bringing John Schuerholz here and building what was and what is the a tradition of winning baseball in the city of Atlanta. And Nick Cellini and Chris Domino had Stan Kasten on earlier today. And for those who don't remember, Stan Kasten was the president of the Braves from 1987 to 2003. He played an integral part of bringing John Schuerholz here and Bobby Cox here. He's also, you know, loaded in terms of his history of Atlanta sports, the GM of the Hawks. He was part of the Thrashers. He was chairman of the Phillips Arena, did all of that. Now he's with the Los Angeles Dodgers. But Stan Kasten was on with Nick and Chris earlier today and talked a little bit about his favorite team, which, of course, was the 1991 Atlanta Braves.
13: When I took over at the end of 86 and 87 was the first season, I had told Ted what I thought we needed to do, and so we were already on that track. By the time, and we were building, but we were still a last place team with under a million attendance. Think about that, right? And when I took over, we were a last place team with the highest payroll in baseball, which is hard to do even if you're trying to do it on purpose. And so we had a long way to climb. We had a development program we had to put into place. And when we finally got to 90, I thought what we needed is one guy to tie it all up together, and that was John Schuerholz. And you're right about the mania about that that team. The red tomahawks were everywhere. Like, I don't mean just at the stadium. I mean everywhere, and I've never seen anything like it. But, you know, whatever you think of the chop, it was such a force in the stadium. Other teams would talk about the intimidation factor of 50,000 fans doing the chop. And so, yeah, 91 was the year that got a generation into the team, and 95 was the culmination, of course. But it is hard not to think about 91, which until about 6 months ago I thought might have been the greatest World Series ever. We might have exceeded that this last World Series, but it was a very, very special time.
9: And I'll never forget in 1995 in Game 6, Ted Turner sitting in the owner's box, which was field level, just to the left, if you're in the stands, of the Braves dugout. It was Ted and a few other people, and Bill Murray was at that game with the owner's box. I don't really remember exactly how that was, but I think Stan was a little light in terms of the description. I think for not just a generation, multiple generations, that legacy is felt. Because for me, being a 45-year-old, that was my childhood. That was, you know, that started in 1991 when I was 11. And I went through my entire adolescent years into my young adult years knowing the Braves for winning and for championships. And it almost set the expectation for winning seasons and consistent success and dynasties that not only my generation, but the generations after me, Gen Z, millennials, without Ted, they would not have that expectation. You know, his legacy can't be overstated, and it's going to be sad, or it is sad that he's gone, but he will remain part of not only the Braves, not only athletics, but this city for decades to come. We'll take a break. When we come back, we'll talk about today's game. We'll get back on the train of actually talking about baseball that's happening right now. Game 3 coming up against the Mariners a little bit later today. We'll give you lineups and talk a little bit about a roster move that was made. This is the Braves Clubhouse Report on the Braves Radio Network.
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9: Wrapping things up here on the Braves Clubhouse Report, Barrett Salee here in the Braves Radio Network studios. Of course, a lot going on with the Atlanta Braves on the sad front. Of course, it was the passing of Ted Turner, but the Braves still, you know, we have baseball to get to. Braves 9.5 games up on the NL East, which is crazy. The Braves 9.5 games up on May 6th. We're not going to go, you know, into the full-on New York Mets mode of, yeah, the NL East is over. It's a wrap. We're not doing that, but Those wins are banked. 26 wins are banked. So you can't discount how important that is. And of course, the Braves looking to win yet another series. Braves are a perfect 5-0 in series deciding games this year. And, you know, I think for the Braves, it's the Bobby Cox method, right? Just keep winning series. Just keep winning series. And you're going to be in a good spot. And I think we've seen that has come through and played into fruition with what we've seen this season. So we do have a game, and it is it's a little different for the Braves in terms of who is starting. Jose Azokar got sent down. Jim Jarvis got called up, and I know a lot of you are thinking, who is Jim Jarvis? Well, he's batting ninth today. Strake Baldwin, Ozzie Albies, Matt Olson, Michael Harris II, Mauricio Dubon, Austin Riley, Mike Yastrzemski, Sean Murphy getting the start in the eighth spot, and Jim Jarvis in that ninth spot. Who is Jim Jarvis? Well, I will say this. He's with the Braves because we traded Rafael Montero to the Tigers for him. I don't know if y'all remember the Rafael Montero experience. It wasn't great. In fact, it was pretty miserable. But we got Jim Jarvis for him. And he can fit into this team rather well. He's not a home run guy, but I know it's minor league stats, but 305, four homers, 20 RBI, 25 runs, and 15 stolen bases. He's been batting leadoff a lot for the Gwinnett Stripers. The 15 stolen bases, that's what matters to me, because if you're talking about trying to make things happen with the bottom of the lineup that you, I don't know if you trust all that much, and, you know, Yaz is kind of heating up, I get it, but when you go Yaz, Murphy, Jim Jarvis, you're not exactly threatened by those guys. So you got to make things happen. And Jarvis can do that. So excited to see what he will do in his major league debut today. Now, a lot was made yesterday when Walt Weiss said, you know what, if Martin Perez doesn't get used out of the bullpen, then he's going to start. And here we are, Martin Perez starting instead of Grant Holmes. We tried to piece together a lot of the moving parts in the Braves rotation and the bullpen for that matter. It's hard to do. It's hard to follow because I honestly thought that Martin Perez might take over the Aaron Bummer role because Bummer has been really, really inconsistent this year. Four home runs already against Bummer. That ties for the most he's given up in any season of his career. But here we are with Martin Perez starting. And the next thought would be, okay, well, when's Grant Holmes going to start? Is it going to be against L.A.? Well, we just found out today the answer is no. Grant Holmes isn't going to start against L.A. It's Chris Sale, Spencer Strider, and then Bryce Elder on normal rest. Now, we know that Bryce Elder is always going to be on normal rest. That's pretty much set in stone this year. So are you going to go Spencer Strider and piggyback Grant Holmes? Are you going to put Grant Holmes and piggyback Martin Perez today? I don't know the answer. Maybe it's that Grant Holmes is destined for the bullpen. I don't know. And I have not given up on trying to figure it out. But, man, it is confusing. It's like in the circus twisting plates at halftime of a basketball game or whatever. All right. For leadoff show coming up in just a bit. Thank you, Colin Madden. Chris and I will be on the other side of the break. This has been the Braves Clubhouse Report.
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9: Welcome into the Braves Radio Network studios here in the Battery, Atlanta. Barrett Salee, Chris Domino with you. We're getting you ready for Game 3 between the Braves and Mariners, the rubber match for this series. Braves still have not lost a series this season and have been fantastic in rubber games. So should be a fun one. Brian Wu gets the start for the Mariners. Martin Perez gets the start for the Braves. That's a little bit of a curveball because Grant Holmes was listed as the probable starter until last night. Walt Weiss said before the game, if they don't use Perez out of the bullpen, he would start today. And here we are, thanks in part to Bryce Elder, Dylan Lee, Robert Suarez, and Russell Iglesias. With the yesterday's game turned out perfect in terms of how Walt wanted to use the bullpen, which hasn't happened all that much this season. Chris, last night it was, like I said, great in terms of pitching. And then with Matt Olson, what more can you say about this guy? He has been, I would say, no doubt the MVP of the league. Four home runs on this road trip. It just doesn't seem to end.
20: Yeah, I joked. I would have liked him to hit 300 at home because I think there would have been an appreciation. Other than that, let him come back here with about 305. Well, he hit 300. He hit 301. Only a few more to go to get him back here after the Dodgers series, perhaps with a number like that. Yeah, he is the MVP of the National League. When you think about it, too, whether it was perceived or it's actual, the Braves' problems that started in spring training, there was a lot of, uh-oh, what are they going to do now? Well, it might not be 2023's offense, but Matt Olson is playing like he's part of the 2023 offense again. And I think all the numbers, the outlier numbers, the inlier numbers, all point to him being winning games late, which is also a part of being an MVP. The only thing that goes against him in the MVP vote is it's such a big lead in the National League East, his value, most valuable player to a team. I think people think that even without him on this team, the Braves would still have a four-game lead. Let's just pick a random number, and that could hurt your most valuable candidacy.
9: Yeah.
20: But it shouldn't, and I think he's the best hitter in baseball right now, and you can make a case for a couple of other guys, but run production, winning games late. To me, what he did last night, my first thought was, oh, it made Monday night look like I thought it looked. I'm surprised we didn't come back with three innings to tie that game up or take the lead, because 7, 8, 9, as we've said, we're the best team in baseball at that. We didn't do it Monday. We did it last night, and you go, oh, yeah. Monday seems a little bit strange that we didn't do it, which is such a terrible, that is such an overblown so confidence. Ridiculous. It's ridiculous to think that that's who you're going to be most nights. You're just not. If you do it enough nights, you can be known as a team that really plays close and late and does it well.
9: They've done it well this year. There's no doubt. Matt Olson currently leads the National League and in some cases all of Major League Baseball in home runs with 13, RBI with 33, slugging percentage at 685, OPS at 1077, doubles at 15, extra base hits at 28. No, wait, there's more. Total bases with 98 and runs with 35. Leads the National League or in some cases Major League Baseball in all of those categories.
20: There was a tweet that said Matt Olson now leads in these things, and it was a picture of Matt Olson, color. Right next to it was a picture in black and white of Ted Williams. And they said the last time this happened was Ted Williams in 1939. So that's the company he keeps. Matt Olson doesn't want to talk about it. He really doesn't. I don't want to go crazy with it. But if you're looking for the most consistent and clutch-ish, certainly over the last week plus, hitter that the Braves have seen in a while, it is certainly Matt Olson.
9: You know, I would say you're right about the value, but I would counter that and say, yeah, he's been a part of a really good team, but he has been a part of that with Austin Riley hitting 207, with the shortstop situation now with Jorge Mateo, and now Jim Jarvis, will tell you about him in a little bit, sort of being up in the air because you have to use Mauricio Dubon in place of Michael Harris.
20: Yeah, their record is so good, though. You go, oh, Ronald was out, Michael was out. Yeah, but look at their record. I don't think he's going to get enough credit because they have such a big lead, and the record is what it is. But yeah, you know, Ronald goes away, Michael goes away, Austin Riley's not hitting. What's going on? I got a guy playing shortstop who wasn't even a, whatever is beyond an afterthought in Mateo, but he's playing every day because of some of the stuff that happened. Yeah, he's the most valuable player in baseball right now. The good news is there is this feeling of when he cools down, and he will, somebody else, because it seems to be the vibe of this team, and I don't use that word, but it seems to be the vibe of this team that close and late, you're going to have a hard time consistently beating us if the game comes down to that.
9: And that mindset, a lot of players have echoed that, saying that this is different. The feeling is different this year than last year. It's that 2023 sort of mindset where you're never out of it. you're never out of it. And you're right. Matt's been a big part of that. And you're right about Monday's game. It was like, wait, we
20: had nine more outs. We had three more innings. How do we lose a one-run game when we had three more innings and nine more outs? I'll go back to it again. Seattle has now played 15 of these. They played 15 one-run games, 19 one- and two-run games, which is now more than half of the games that they've played. The good guys ended up on the right side of it last night. And tip of the cap to Bryce Elder. Put him on whatever list you want. Oh, look, he's potentially an all-star. Yeah, he's had that type of start of this season. But the bullpen did everything the bullpen was supposed to do. You could not draw it up. In February, we were down in Northport, and I said, let's just use the football analogy. If special teams is as important as everybody says, and it is, the bullpen is the special teams of baseball. So don't tell me it's not important. And if you do it right, you can actually increase, and I say five or six games every year. If your bullpen is just tight, can't get health, you can root for it, but you can't expect it. If it happens, great. This bullpen is in the position to be the most consistently good part of this team. That's the reality this many weeks in. Even with Matt Olson being an MVP-type player, the bullpen is something that should not be forgotten in any of this.
9: And we've talked about Robert Torres and Rossell Iglesias coming back, but my goodness, Dylan Lee struck out the side yesterday. Dylan Lee is so good. And, you know, I think for Dylan, you know, it's crazy to think that this is a guy who started game four of the World Series when he had pitched like, what, four innings that year? It's like, wow, what, Dylan Lee is going to start in a World Series game? He went from that to one of the, if not the best middle reliever in baseball.
20: Yeah. I don't want to turn Major League Baseball into like your kid's soccer end of year party when they're seven and somebody says, you know, and Sally, come on up here. You're the biggest surprise we had in this team, because I don't even know what that means. Bryce Elder gets to pick up that certificate, sure, though. Because I think around baseball, the 5-plus ERA with, oh, my God, you have to go get another starter. Well, if you dive in, Chris Sale is a Cy Young Award winner who really might be a Hall of Famer as everybody sort of looks at his career. Bryce Elder's not that. But Bryce Elder doesn't have to take a backseat to seven or eight pitchers in all of baseball right now, because, and he does it quietly. He's got no fanfare either. But he might be the guy that, come on up here, Jimmy. Attaboy.
9: Yeah.
20: Because you didn't expect Jimmy to be playing as much as he ended up playing by the end of the year. Jimmy is the guy that surprised us the most. I think that's what Bryce Elder is.
9: Yeah. He's been unbelievable. He's been unbelievable. Before we hear from Walt Weiss, let's pause 10 seconds for station identification on the Atlanta Braves Radio Network.
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9: Braves manager Walt Weiss sat down with our very own Ben Ingram earlier today. Let's hear that conversation. It's the Walt Weiss Report.
4: Before the Braves take the field, we chat with Braves manager Walt Weiss for the latest on today's game. 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
0: Final game here in Seattle, Braves and the Mariners. Rubber game of this series. Time now for the Walt Weiss Report. And Walt, great win last night. Great pitching, too, including by your starter, Bryce Elder. Let me ask you a managerial question. How tough is it in your shoes when you got a starter looking as good as he looked last night, and then you also have your bullpen lined up to go to them in the seventh inning?
21: I mean, the way it worked last night was perfect, because you let, you know, Bryce throw his pitches, and he got into the 90s with a pitch count, and, you know, it was pretty straightforward at that point. When they can get six innings and we got our guys lined up, that's the way we're going to go for the most part. You know, we got all those guys available. You got an opportunity to go from Dylan Lee to Suarez to Iggy. That's a formula that I'm going to use every time it's available. So, but Bryce did a great job getting through six. That's kind of the magic number, you know, when you talk about this, Ben. I mean, when going to the pen and you get six out of your starter, it lines up pretty well for you. And that's exactly what Bryce really is giving us up virtually every single time out. He's been really good.
0: Yeah, he's been terrific. That was perfect last night. Speaking of those guys, let me throw some love towards Dylan Lee. Over the last three, 4 years, he's really turned himself into one of the best lefty options in the league. Has he become better than maybe even anyone on the staff imagined he'd become?
21: I think so. And look, I've been saying that for a little while now, that Dylan Lee is one of the best kept secrets in baseball. You know, he's quietly become one of the better left-handed relievers in the game. I mean, he's just coming in. He's in a good place right now. He's just coming in and punching out the world every time he comes in the game. And it doesn't matter, left-handed, right-handed, just really on quite a run here. And man, he's been a weapon late in the game.
0: Yeah, he's been outstanding. With those three guys, Lee, Suarez, and Iglesias, you have an off day tomorrow. Would you feel good about using them again today if you wanted to?
21: Yeah, you know, Dylan Lee, probably the toughest one to use today. I think it'd be 4 out of 5 if we did it or something like that, 4 out of 5 or 6. So we're really careful about that stuff and with these guys. And, you know, if I don't use Dylan today, that's a full reset for 2 days going into that Dodger series. Of course, you want to win the game when you have a chance today. But he's probably the one I'd be careful with today.
0: Okay. You've also made a roster move. Jim Jarvis has been called up from AAA. He's been swinging it well. We saw him a good bit at spring training. Did he leave a good impression on you down in Florida?
21: He did. Really good defender. And they're raving about him in AAA. He's having a heck of a year down there. Now, look, I mean, we got Jorge Mateo been playing short, and Jorge's done an unbelievable job for us. He's been really good, been a big part of our success here, early part of the year. He banged up. He got a finger that's banged up and playing through it, but, you know, it's been a little tough on him. But, it's not an IL or anything like that. But we brought up Jarvis just because, you know, the other thing is Michael Harris now playing in the outfield again. We felt like we didn't really need the extra outfielder in Azucar since Mikey's back out there. And then with Mateo's finger situation, we thought maybe having the extra infielder instead. And Jarvis is playing really well. Left-handed hitter gives us an opportunity to get another left-handed bat in there. So that was the call.
0: Yeah, that's great. Was he able to get in yesterday? Talking about Jarvis?
21: No, he got ambushed, man. He got ambushed about 1 a.m. East Coast time. I think his manager Tex woke him up, and I think he probably thought it was a prank, but he convinced him that it was real, and I think he's rolling in any minute as we speak here.
0: That's not a call that's bad to get woken up in the middle of the night for. That's a really good one.
21: No, they say nothing good happens after midnight, but there's the exception. There's the exception. Yeah,
0: that's exactly right. Well, that's good for him. Finally, this is the rubber game of this series. It really feels like your team has developed a killer instinct in games like this season. Who would you say is the leader behind that, with this being a team characteristic, or is that just from the collective group, would you say?
21: Yeah, I think it's the group, and you know, we got some guys that are kind of the point men in there. And guys like Olsen and Sale and those guys. But we got a lot of guys that like to compete and like winning, you know. And so I've talked about how good the mojo has been here since spring training, and just continues. And winning helps that. But we got a good bunch, man. They like to compete.
0: All right, can't wait for it today. As always, thanks so much for the time. We'll catch up with you after the game.
21: All right. Thank you, Ben.
0: You got it. This has been the Walt Weiss Report on the Atlanta Braves Radio Network.
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9: 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When they get going, you'll get these lineups. For the Mariners, leading off is shortstop J.P. Crawford. Batting second, the designated hitter, Cal Raleigh. Batting third, playing center field, is Julio Rodriguez. The cleanup hitter is first baseman Josh Naylor. Batting fifth in left field is Randy Arozarena. Batting sixth and playing second base is Cole Young. Batting seventh, the right fielder, Connor Joe. Batting eighth and doing the catching is Johnny Pareda. And batting ninth in third base is Leo Rivas. For the Braves, leading off is designated hitter Drake Baldwin. Batting second and playing second is Ozzie Albies. Batting third, the first baseman Matt Olson. Batting cleanup and playing left field yet again is Michael Harris II. Batting fifth and playing center field is Mauricio Dubon. Batting sixth, the third baseman, Austin Riley. Batting seventh and getting the start in right is Mike Yastrzemski. Sean Murphy gets the start at catcher and he'll bat eighth. And batting ninth, making his major league debut, is shortstop Jim Jarvis. Jim Jarvis gets called up. Jose Azokar gets sent down, as you heard Walt Weiss say last segment. Chris, Jim Jarvis was acquired from the Tigers last year for Rafael Montero, and I think we all remember the Rafael Montero experience. It was suboptimal, to say the least.
20: Well, how you put together a team, and again, as a congratulations, welcome to the bigs, this is a little bit of a different story than Mauricio Dubon, who had been here, but the Astros didn't want to pay $6 million, so you were able to get him because they're sort of in a salary dump, and they're looking for something that's a lot less expensive, and Nick Allen was a lot less expensive. You build a team very differently, and it's not just a 26-man roster. It'll be 40, 45, 50, whatever the number turns out to be. So they're not all created equally. They're not all drafted in the same place. They're not all from here. Some are undrafted. Some are free agents. I look at Martin Perez. Martin Perez, one, two, three, four different times, buyout of contract option. He opted out last year where it became available. He got DFA'd for a second around here, and now he's back with the Braves, and he's starting a game out in Seattle. My point is, at 35 years old, there's no reason Martin Perez, who could have been out of baseball a couple of different times, who actually had to earn his way back to being a guy who was in baseball, and I think it's like a $3.4 million major league deal this year. You have to start somewhere, and where you come from is really, or can be, different. And if you look at a 26-man roster, there might be 12 different versions of the story about how this guy is here contributing. This guy's is just a little bit different because we got him for a guy that, you know, with all due respect, I don't want to remember.
9: You're right. I agree. So, you know, I think for this entire roster and for today's starting lineup, you get a little bit of a different look. And for those who are wondering who Jim Jarvis is, 305 in Gwinnett, 4 homers, 20 RBIs, 25 runs and 15 stolen bases. And you heard Walt talk about Montero kind of suffering through a little bit of a hand thing. Part of the attraction for Montero, for Mateo is his ability to steal bases. And Jim Jarvis is that plus defender. And look, is he going to go out there and hit 4 home runs in, you know, 3 weeks for the Braves? No, he's not a home run hitter, but he has hit more home runs this year than anybody expected.
20: What do? We pinch hit, we pinch run, we move things around. It's not a stagnant. There's fluidity to every day's lineup. I'm in, great. I don't know if I'm going to finish. I'm out. I don't start. I don't know if I'm not going to playing this game at all. And if you have another guy who's an athlete, if you have another ability to run, if you have the ability to move DeBon around the way that you're moving DeBon around, it's interesting. And I'm going to go back. The most interesting thing so far this week or on this trip was Sean Murphy starting, Sean Murphy getting pinch hit for, Sean Murphy hitting eighth today.
9: Yeah.
20: Which will tell me again, if there's a matchup that comes up later in this game, there's a chance he's going to be pinch hit for. Okay. Now, I don't think you want to do it early in the game, but I do think the idea that you will do it at some point does exist with Sean Murphy until he proves that he's not supposed to be pinch hit for.
9: Especially in situations where you need a lefty because Dom Smith is not in the lineup, but we know Dom Smith has been really good this year. We'll take a break. When we come back, we'll remember the legend Ted Turner was big not only with the Braves, but big around Atlanta sports and Atlanta entertainment. He was a true legend. We'll talk about his, we'll remember him coming up on the other side of the break. The Braves and Mariners that are on deck, and it's brought to you by TimberTech Decking and Railing. 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
9: 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Ben Ingram and Nick Green will be on the call. And, of course, the big news, not only in Braves country, not only in the world of Atlanta sports, but in the world of media, entertainment, you name it. Ted Turner was responsible for a lot of it. If you didn't hear, Ted Turner passed away this morning. And, you know, I think for a lot of us in Braves country, we certainly owe not only the Braves' success to him, but really the whole media market in Atlanta does.
20: Well, I'd go a step further. I think Atlanta, the footprint of where we rank top 10 market in the country.

0: St. Louis Cardinals baseball game, and I know the story. He literally, he ended up working and then becoming a general manager for the Hawks and everything he did with the, it doesn't, what he said was he realized that Ted realized that you could do TV in a much cheaper way here in Atlanta as opposed to LA and New York. Take what you can afford. Well, that might be, let's buy a baseball team that's not very expensive. Let's buy a basketball team. Let's see if we can do something with it. Let's see if we can put live programming. One of the biggest things he leaves in media, CNN is certainly it. 24 hours, well, who needs to watch TV for 24 hours? We're not saying you need to, but you might want to. And then the other thing he did with the Superstation and everything else was he was ahead of the game in realizing that live sports was absolutely the key to pushing anything else you might want to be pushing on any other part of the world you owned in media. It's still to this day, it's the most expensive piece of real estate for a reason. Mm-hmm. It's not sitcoms, it's not this, it's not that. It's live sports, where I can pimp everything else that I'm doing on my media channels. Ted had a lot of that figured out before everybody else.
1: Yeah, live sports is the greatest reality show out there because it's not scripted. It is it's nonstop reality. And, you know, I think for the Braves and for Ted Turner, you know, hiring Stan Kasten and then Stan Kasten going out and getting Schuerholz and the success they had, they owe that to Ted Turner. And, you know, I think there's a great clip of him right before the end of the 95 World Series sitting in the owner's box at Fulton County Stadium, which was actually on the field right next to the dugout, and Bill Murray's in there, and you can just see the pride in his eyes at what he did, the risk he took coming to Atlanta and doing all of the things he did. It, from a sports perspective, you know, is kind of coming to fruition. And I'd go so far as to say it's not just the Turner Network, it's not just TBS and giving the country, you know, Braves baseball and creating it as America's team. I'd go so far as to say what Atlanta is now from a full media perspective, being essentially Hollywood now, with movies being filmed everywhere. You know, from a directly, he didn't have a whole lot to do with that, but indirectly, knowing these people, knowing that you can come to Atlanta and you can come to the state of Georgia and be successful in a wide variety of ways in the media industry can be traced to Ted Turner and the success he had here.
0: He didn't dress like a suit. He didn't act like a suit. He took chances. Think big. If you're going to swing big, you got to do big. And without a lot of money in the very beginning of all this. So, yeah, he was, I think the word they used to use is rascal. He had sort of some rascal in him. And when you decide to do a Superstation and you tell everybody else in baseball, oh, no, you're going to love this. I'm going to beam my games into your area. Yeah, how do you think that was going to go over? Ted didn't care.
1: Yeah.
0: He just had satellites and he had a want and a wish and he was going to do it and everything else that followed. He was a character. I mean, he was a character, which means he didn't really comply. He didn't fall in line with the suits. And every time I think of a suit, I know what I mean by that. I think most people understand what your definition is Ted wasn't that. He could do it. He'd play dress up if he had to. He didn't want to.
1: Yeah.
0: You know, he's sort of that version of the, I wouldn't want to belong to a club that would allow me to be a member. I think that's sort of what his thing was.
1: Yeah.
0: You're going to go on a boat and sail it for months. You're going to leave your business. Yeah, I got to go sail this boat. I want to win. Drive to win and everything else that came with his personality.
1: Yeah.
0: And look, he had missteps. He said things wrong. He did things wrong. Everybody knew that. People were trying to make sure that Ted didn't get in a lot of trouble. Stan Kasten told us he's working for the guy for a couple of weeks. He's getting suspended by baseball for a season. and Stan's job was to make sure Ted didn't get in trouble. Well, that's a swing and a miss because he did. He said some things that the commissioner of baseball did not like. But I don't think he cared. I think if he wanted to say it, he said it.
1: Yeah.
0: And if it was going to cause a problem, and it did at times, he'd just go, okay, what's the next thing?
1: Yeah. Yeah. And so the whole state, the whole city, really, I think the media industry as a whole does owe a lot to him. And, you know, as a kid for me, come home from school, WGN, Atlanta Braves on TBS. Now I was here, so it obviously is a little different, but you go back to that Rocky series. You know how many Braves fans were there? It was like a Braves home game. And that's not by an accident. That's because of TBS. That's because of Ted Turner.
0: Look, I don't even know how any of this works. I have a satellite. What does that mean? I don't know. I can bounce things off it. What does that mean? Well, it's going to go to a bunch of places that it normally wouldn't go. Okay. This is 1970s.
1: Yeah.
0: Like, I don't even understand it in 2026. I don't know any of this. I don't know how any of it works. Yet he had the vision at a very, let's just say, reasonable rate to go up and do something that hadn't been done. And then he pulled it off. And as we found out, it was over a $20 billion business at some points when he was running it, when he owned it. So, and there were a lot of things that happened, why he didn't own it. We had Steve Coonan on today, a local guy here in town who worked.

0: for him. He ran Turner Broadcasting, who said to his, you know, to his last breath today, he probably rued the day of how it actually ended, where he did not own these sports franchises.
1: Yeah.
0: There's a lot of stories behind it. But he said on his last day, I guarantee you it was one of the things he thought about. And Steve Coonan knew him well enough to say something like that.
1: Yeah. So Ted Turner passed away today. And, of course, we owe him a lot, not just with Braves Country, but everywhere around the state of Georgia and the media industry. All right. We'll get back to actual baseball coming up on the other side of the break. We'll preview the pitching matchup you're going to get today. 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
1: All right, for the Mariners, Brian Wu, 26 years old, 6'2", 205, out of Oakland, California, and Cal Poly. Disappointing season for him thus far. 1-2, a 4.61 ERA, 6 walks, 29 strikeouts, a 107 whip. Last time out, 6 innings. He scattered 7 hit, or he not scattered, he got lit up. 7 hits, 6 earned runs, no walks, and 2 strikeouts in a no decision. He does not walk people. 3.6% walk percentage, top 2% in the lead, in the league. So Braves are going to get some pitches to hit against Brian Wu. Opponents are hitting 239 against his fastball.
12: I'm going to go back to what I said about Logan Gilbert. You want to throw strikes? You get the wrong team, that's going to cost you. Now, I didn't know they were going to hit 4 home runs the other day. I certainly didn't believe that that was going to be all they got. But Wu is very similar. He's going to be around the plate. If he tries that 1-0 get even pitch, if he tries that 1-1 get ahead pitch, it's hittable. And this team, the way that a good few of these guys are attacking now, watch the attack at bats. You're going to see attack at bats because he is in the strike zone. Very, very similar to what Gilbert did in that regard. You don't want him to get 2 on you, no doubt about it. He doesn't want to fall behind you. Mm-hmm. Let the best man win in every matchup.
1: Yeah, 4-seamer, sinker, and sweeper. He also has a slider and changeup that he mixes in. Fastball in the mid-90s. So he does get around the plate, so it's up to Braves to take advantage. Mauricio Dubon batting 364 with a double against him. Sort of an odd situation for the Braves. Grant Holmes had been listed as the probable starting pitcher up until pregame yesterday, when Walt Weiss said if Martin Perez isn't used in the bullpen, that he would start today. And here we are. Martin Perez was not needed out of the bullpen yesterday. So Grant Holmes doesn't get the start. Perez, who's been awesome for the Braves, 2-1, 2.22, 10 walks, 19 strikeouts, and an 0.99 whip. It's you and I kind of joke about this. It's kind of whiplash trying to figure out exactly how Walt's using this pitching staff. But, you know, we talked yesterday, maybe Martin Perez is going to get more work as a lefty out of the bullpen because you can't trust Aaron Bummer. Nope, he's going to start. And for Grant Holmes, I don't know what it means, but I do know he's not going to pitch. He's not going to start against the Dodgers. It's Chris Sale, Spencer Strider, Bryce Elder. So maybe you piggyback Grant with Martin Perez. Maybe you piggyback him with Spencer Strider on Saturday. I don't know, but there's a lot of moving parts with the Braves right now.
12: I just don't know how many different guys in baseball have had a buyout or the contract option 4 different times. And then he opted out last year to pick up $1.5 million from Chicago for this year. That was what he got. I think the Braves were a little over 3. Doesn't really matter, but he's been all over the place when it comes to salary. He's a 35-year-old guy who... Look, Ronaldo Lopez is supposed to be a starter for this team. They decided that. Then all of a sudden, it's a little bit banged up. And maybe that's not going to work. Move him away. Didier Fuentes is a starter, but that's not working out right now. So put him in the bullpen. I don't know what Martin Perez's lot in life is going forward. I don't know what's going to happen when another arm or two come back. But to me, if I look at Aaron Bummer and I try to figure out who's my lefty guy and who's the guy that I trust to maybe be the first lefty out of the pen, this could be him.
1: Yeah.
12: What he's doing now is he's getting, or he's attempting to get, righties and lefties out. That's what happens when you start. But if it looks like you can gear him towards that job, let Bummer try to get back in maybe lower leverage situations where whatever it is that's ailing him, where he's giving up home runs, where he's not having clean innings, the antithesis of Dylan Lee, where it seems to be a struggle, it might be this guy's job.
1: Yeah.
12: And I'm not telling you he's not good enough in the now to be a starter, but there are going to be options. One of the options might be, how do I make my team better? It might be by putting him into that role where he becomes the first lefty out of the pen earlier in a game.
1: And it did seem before the change was made that maybe Martin Perez was going to get that. But then after game one, Walt Weiss said, okay, he was in the dugout, speaking of Martin Perez, because they might need him to start, but that we didn't know when or why.
12: There's a good chance that Grant Holmes isn't starting this game because of what Bryce Elder did last night. If you believe that first guy out was going to be Perez, 6 innings, 1-1-1, 3 guys at the back end of the bullpen. And as they said, Martin Perez will start. I will mention one other thing. The Braves pitcher struck out 16 Mariners yesterday. That is, that's 5-plus innings of outs that they didn't do anything about. 2-3-2-2-2-2. They were lining him up, knocking him down. And I thought the Bryce Elder thing last night was the first inning. That was an attack mode like you don't see very often. Mm-hmm. And if you want to know, is it confidence? Is it, I just know that I'd rather be around longer, not shorter. Let me go get guys out in fewer pitches. in an inning to start. I thought he set a tempo and a tone last night that was fantastic.
1: He did. And again, Bryce Elder back to his all-star form. To me, he's the best number two in baseball. I mean, he would be an ace for a lot of teams right now. I mean, it's incredible what he has done. And he actually credited his new changeup where he has the index finger up, like kind of almost like a knuckle curve. Yeah, he started throwing that.
12: I said something earlier. Walt Weiss said, Bryce is real. I hope, because I believe he's the type of teammate, I joke that Chris Sale probably has those T-shirts coming to Los Angeles as we speak, a Bryce is real T-shirt. You don't wear it outside. You just wear it in the clubhouse. That could be their thing. Because Walt Weiss emphatically let everybody know, hey, if you're waiting for me or anybody to say that this isn't Bryce Elder in the here and now, going to be hiccups, yeah, no doubt about it. But he's telling you that he's bona fide. He just sort of gave him, I'm Italian, you're vouching for a guy. Bryce is real.
1: Yeah.
12: And that's enough because he's done it. I don't like the bleed over from September a lot because I just think it's a brand new season. Whatever it is you did, great. If it's better than it was, fantastic. There seems to be a direct correlation to what he did in that last six and seven starts last year to what he walked into camp believing he was this year.
1: Yeah.
12: I think it's pretty real.
1: It's pretty awesome. And he did credit a new kick changeup that he's been using this year as part of it. So it's been awesome to see. And yeah, Martin Perez, 2.22 ERA. We'll see what that means. But I do know that it kind of means that J.R. Richie's definitely going to stick around for a little while anyway. So it's fun. It's fun. It gives us something to talk about in terms of starting pitchers for this team. We'll take a break. When we come back, we'll get our keys to the game before we send you out to Seattle. This is the Ford Leadoff Show on the Atlanta Braves Radio Network.
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1: 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Always. So we've talked a lot over the last couple of days about Sean Murphy. My key to the game is the number eight, number nine spot. Sean Murphy followed by Jim Jarvis making his major league debut. We got to keep turning the lineup over. Now, before it was because Ronald Acuna was batting leadoff, but Drake Baldwin has been so hot. And then Ozzie Albies, Matt Olson, two of the hottest players on the planet right now. We need Sean and Jim Jarvis to get, at least get on base. I don't care if Sean Murphy, you know, if he walks, if he, you know, gets on base on a dropped third strike. I don't care. I need him to contribute. And then Jim Jarvis, I don't care how you do it. If you get on, steal a base, create some havoc, at least put yourselves in position where Drake Baldwin, Ozzie Albies, and Matt Olson can drive you in. Again, like the expectations, you and I have talked about it for Sean Murphy. Prove to me that you should be in this lineup and prove to me that you are at least close to living up to that contract. But again, I don't care today. Just get on base, Jim Jarvis, get on base and set the tone for those top three in the order, because that top three, Baldwin, Albies, and Matt Olson, that's there's nobody better right now. There's no team in the league that can boast that right now.
12: This team in Seattle has two innings in which they've scored over 18 innings. They had a 5 and a 2. So you're limiting damage. You're not letting them beat you up. We do believe they have an explosion in them at some point. And a 5-run inning might have been an explosion, but it wasn't an explosive game. They struck out 16 times yesterday. I'm not expecting that again. That's a stout number. Here's what I'll tell you. They played a lot of 1-run games, more than anybody in baseball in 15, which means they don't run away from you. Don't let them run away. If you play this game the way that you can, I think Wu is a guy that's going to throw strikes. Bang him. Somebody's going to make him pay. I don't know how often. Somebody's going to make him pay. I was right about Dubon yesterday. I missed on Riley. I thought the righties were actually going to have a chance to actually do damage yesterday against the right-handed pitcher. One of them did. Unfortunately, Riley didn't. Today with Wu, I'm just looking at going hunting and attacking. I'm telling you, when he's 1-0, he's got to even it up, go get it. When it's 1-1, he wants to get ahead, go get it. Don't let him get two strikes. There are certain guys you don't want to do that. If he's going to give you, here it is, and at times he will because he does not want to walk people, I think this lineup right now has got a couple of guys in it that will fully take advantage of that.
1: Yeah, I'm all over J.P. Crawford. We can get rid of him. I don't want to see him anymore. Two home runs in this series of the four he's got this season. So it's an interesting lineup, and obviously with the Braves jumping on Wu is something that they will get a chance to do because he's not going to stay out of the strike zone.
12: I also hope, let's just as a wish, I hope Jim Jarvis actually has a moment where you go, give that man a baseball.
1: Yeah.
12: You know?
1: Yeah.
12: Whatever it is. That he gets to experience today. I hope he does it, and he does it well.
1: Still can't believe we got somebody to willingly take Rafael Montero, much less give us Jim Jarvis, because Jim Jarvis has been killing it in Gwinnett. We'll take a break. When we come back, we'll get our prize picks of the game, and then we'll send you out west to the Pacific Northwest. This is the Ford Leadoff Show on the Atlanta Braves Radio Network.
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1: 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I've got three for you, Chris. Drake Baldwin, more than 1.5 total bases. I think with Drake Baldwin, you know, it's hard not to bet against him or pick against him right now. 1.5 total bases. J.P. Crawford, I just mentioned him before the break. More than 0.5 hits slash runs slash RBIs. Look. Again, I want him out of this game. I do not want to see him, but if he can just get one hit, that's fine. And then Brian Wu, more than 5.5 hits allowed. He's going to be in the strike zone like we've talked about. Take advantage. You're going to take advantage of him being in the strike zone. That's 3.75x.
12: Yeah, I'm going to go to a more. I'm going to play more times that we see some member of Jim Jarvis's family. And hopefully there's a moment where we get to talk to them after a hit or an RBI or a run scored or anything else. He's from California, don't know where his family is, a little bit easier than trying to trek across the country if they have an ability to get up there for a day game. We heard Walt Weiss say it. He just basically got a call. He got ambushed. You know, that good things that happen after midnight thing, maybe one of the few is when you get called up to be in the big leagues. Hope his family is there. I hope they get an opportunity to share and enjoy all of it that comes with a day like today.
1: I hope his family had their ringers on last night. Or didn't have their phones on do not disturb, because they might not have known until this morning that Jim is getting called up. So yeah, it'd be awesome to see if what he can do in his major league debut. For all of us here, the Atlanta Braves Radio Network, and that includes Colin Madden and Joe Virgin behind the glass. He's Chris Domino, and I'm Barrett Salee. Game three coming up next.
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3: Good afternoon, everybody, and welcome into Atlanta Braves Baseball. This afternoon from T-Mobile Park in Seattle, Washington, it's the final game in this series between the Braves and the Mariners. Series is on the line. Rubber game here today. Lefty Martin Perez goes for the Braves. He'll be opposed by right-hander Brian Wu. Great to have you with us alongside Nick Green and our producer-engineer Jonathan Chadwick. Ben Ingermere with you. And Nick, the Braves come in with the best record in baseball, 26-11. Maybe the biggest key to that is what they've done in rubber games. They are 5-0 in rubber games this year, looking for another win today.
4: Yeah, it's been good overall, and you think about this team as a whole, you feel like they can always come back in games, another comeback win. Yesterday, they can put themselves in the hole a little bit and still come back and win these games. This series has been really tight, a couple of one-run games. It's been really fun to see and fun to watch. Yesterday, being able to get that one with the Matt Olson home run late in the ball game was huge. And hopefully they continue that series win streak.
3: Tell me your thoughts on Matt lately, because he's obviously a great player, but what he's done here in the last week and a half has been another level.
4: And I think the one thing that I noticed the most with him right now is the fact that he's so calm at the plate. And we know how good of a hitter he is. We know he sticks with a plan. We know that if he has a bad swing, it doesn't affect the next swing. And he knows what he wants to do. And to be able to have that type of power to the opposite field, to center field, is very, very special for one. But the fact that he's also able to hit for average, that's special as well. And what he's able to do for this team in general on both sides of the ball is something that we have to not understate.
3: It's been an MVP-like start to the season for Matt Olson, who's leading in so many categories in the National League. Martin Perez gets the ball for the Braves today, and that's a little bit of a change. Originally, we were expecting Grant Holmes, for the Braves shipped to Martin.
4: This is his first outing in 8 days, so I don't know exactly what to expect with him. He's done a great job of kind of limiting the hard contact. His average against is really good. Is he going to walk, guys? That's the biggest question for me today. We saw him have that long layoff when he got designated a couple times back, and he had struggle sitting inside the strike zone. Does that happen again today? That's the big question for me, but he's done a great job of limiting damage.
3: All right. Right now, let's pause 10 seconds for station identification. This is the Atlanta Braves Radio Network.
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3: Well, when we come back, I'll introduce you to the starting nine, including a young man making his Major League debut for the Braves here today. That's coming up when we come back on the Atlanta Braves Radio Network.
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3: 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And we'll start off with the Braves. This is game number 38 of the season. 124 left to be played after today. Braves managed by Walt Weiss. They enter with a record of 26-11, best mark in the league. And the Braves have a 9.5-game lead in the division over the Phillies. The Braves will lead it off today with their designated hitter, Drake Baldwin. Batting second baseman, Ozzie Albies. And hitting third, one of the hottest hitters in the game, first baseman, Matt Olson. Batting cleanup, left fielder, Michael Harris. Hitting fifth, center fielder, Mauricio Dubon. Batting sixth for Atlanta, third baseman, Austin Riley. Hitting seventh, right fielder, Mike Yastrzemski. Batting eighth, the catcher, Sean Murphy. And making his major league debut, shortstop, Jim Jarvis. He's in there today, playing short for the Braves. On the mound for the Braves, left-hander, Martin Perez. He's 2-1 with a 2.22 ERA. The Mariners are the team that he has seen the most in his career, and he faces them yet again today. So again, for the Braves, it's Baldwin, Albies, Olson, Harris, Dubon, Riley, Yastrzemski, Murphy, Jarvis, and Perez on the mound. Those are the Braves. Now for Dan Wilson's Mariners. They come in with a record of 17-20. They're in second place in the AL West, two games back of division-leading Athletics, and they will lead it off today with their shortstop, J.P. Crawford. Batting second, the DH, Cal Raleigh, and hitting third, center fielder, Julio Rodriguez. Batting cleanup, first baseman, Josh Naylor. Hitting fifth, left fielder, Randy Arozarena. Batting sixth, second baseman, Cole Young. Hitting seventh for Seattle, right fielder, Connor Joe. Batting eighth, catcher, Johnny Pareda. Batting ninth, third baseman, Leo Rivas. And on the mound, it is Brian Wu. Wu is a right-hander, 1-2 with a 4.61 ERA. He's been struggling lately. More on that as we climb into the game. But again, for the Mariners, it's Crawford, Riley, Rodriguez, Naylor, Arozarena, Young, Joe, Pareda, Rivas, and Wu on the mound. When we come back, we'll have baseball. Final game of this series, Braves and Mariners, right around the corner on the Atlanta Braves Radio Network.
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3: Here in Seattle, we're just moments away from the first pitch. Braves and the Mariners are the final game of this series. Folks, today, legendary businessman and, of course, a legend in our organization, Ted Turner, passed away at the age of 87. And a very classy move by the Mariners, observing a moment of silence in Ted's honor today. The Braves put out a statement saying our good friend and former owner, Ted Turner, was one of a kind, a brilliant businessman, consummate showman, and passionate fan of his beloved Braves. Ted's visionary leadership and innovative approach to broadcast television transformed the Braves into America's team. Under his stewardship, the ball club experienced one of the greatest runs of sustained excellence in Major League Baseball history and brought a World Series championship to Atlanta in 1995. Ted was also a legendary philanthropist whose compassion and generosity extended across the globe. We will miss you, Ted. You helped make us who we are today, and the Atlanta Braves are forever grateful for the impact you made on our organization and in our community. And Ted is in our hearts today as we're thinking about him and the impact that he made, not just on the Atlanta Braves or on baseball in the South, but Braves baseball nationally. And as I sit here in the visiting radio booth in Seattle, I look down the third baseline, Braves fans all over the place, and Ted is responsible for that. It's the reason, Ted was the reason that the Braves became America's team. There's no doubt about that, and spread this globally and making the Atlanta Braves a global brand and putting them on the superstation. And he is an absolute legend, and we will miss Ted Turner, and our thoughts and prayers are with him today. Hopefully a win today for the Braves to take this series. 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Braves coming out of the third base dugout today, wearing the traveling gray uniforms, tops and pants, red lettering, red numerals, outlined in navy, Atlanta across the chest on top of the tomahawk. 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Behind the plate calling balls and strikes is Ryan Addington. First base umpire is Ryan Wills. Second base umpire and crew chief is Lance Barksdale. And the third base umpire is Will Little. Here's the leather for Seattle. Josh Naylor is at first base. Cole Young is at second. J.P. Crawford is at shortstop. And Leo Rivas is at third. In the outfield for Seattle, Randy Arozarena is in left. Julio Rodriguez, the center fielder. Connor Joe is the right fielder. The catcher is Johnny Pareda. He's in harness with the right-hander Brian Wu. Nick Green, give us a scouting report for Wu.
4: Yeah, it's a five-pitch mix. The last two starts have not been great. But he has really good stuff. Four-seamer, 94 to 98 miles an hour. It's about 49-50% of the time. He's got a good sinker that has not been great this year. It's actually been his worst pitch on the year, 21%. Sweeper, best swing and miss pitch, the best pitch in general. You got a slider and changeup that he throws mostly to lefties. Now, the first five starts were really good for Wu, a 2.25 ERA. The last two, he's given up 13 earned runs in 9 innings of work.
3: All right, so the Braves putting their crosshairs on Wu today and looking for a win, looking to remain undefeated in rubber games this year. The Braves have gone 5-0 in rubber games. They have outscored their opponents 38-9 in rubber games. So, yeah, they've definitely had an edge when it comes to games like this to determine a series. Drake Baldwin, Ozzie Albies, and Matt Olson lead off of the Braves in the top of the first inning. 61 degrees here in Seattle, overcast skies. Wu is ready, looking into his backstop Pareda. And now for the ball game. First pitch and called strike underway at 1:12 Pacific. And 4:12 back in Atlanta, 3:12 Central. And 61 degrees, not much of a breeze, just enough to slightly stir the flags as they hang from the poles out there in left center field. No balls and a strike on the pitch on the way from Wu. That'll be swung on, sent foul by Baldwin. The time of the first pitch brought to you by Schumann Farms. 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Brian Wu, 6'2", 205-pound righties out of Alameda, California. 26 years old and making his eighth start of the season. Righty-lefty matchup, 0-2 pitch, high ball one. Wu this season, a record of 1-2, a 4.61 ERA. And that last turn for him, 6 innings, allowed 6 runs on 7 hits against the Royals. Took the Mariners took a loss of that game. He had a no decision. Here's the 1-2 pitch. A little bit low and outside with a slider. These last two starts for Wu, he's been sent running for cover. 9 innings, 13 runs, all earned. 16 hits, 3 strikeouts, and 6 home runs allowed. So he has fallen victim to the long ball lately. 2-2 pitch, and Baldwin right on it, but fouled back the fastball. Look at those numbers in April. Lots of April showers, but so far no May flowers for Brian Wu. It has been a rough stretch for him. He's trying to get back on track here today. Drake Baldwin, the DH, batting .305, 9 home runs. 2-2 pitch, and a swing and a miss. Struck him out with a slider. One down, that brings Ozzie to the plate.
4: Sorry, Ben, a little backup slider too, and there hasn't been a ton of swing and miss with Brian Wu over these last couple of starts. That slider just didn't go anywhere. Supposed to start away and break on the outside corner. We saw last night that pitch was really successful for George Kirby, and if Wu could land that on the outside corner of those lefties, it could be tough.
3: Here comes Ozzie Albies. Takes the ball high and outside. I think the only man who's been hotter lately than Ozzie is standing in the on-deck circle, Matt Olson. Ozzie with a 17-game hit streak, hitting .400 during this streak, and it's the best he's ever had in his career. 1-0 pitch, high and outside, missed with a fastball.
4: You know, the impressive part for Ozzie over this stretch is just the ability to hit velocity. It feels like he's catching up at 95 to 99 pretty easily.
3: Favorable count here. 2-0 pitch on the way from Wu. Check swing, didn't go. 3 balls and no strikes, laid off a high fastball. By the way, that 17-game hitting streak for Ozzie is tied with Mickey Moniak in Colorado for the longest active streak in the big leagues. Righty-lefty matchup. Ozzie wide open stance and the 3-0 pitch. He rips it foul on the right field line, turned on a fastball. You know, for Ozzie to have this kind of a stretch, it's not just from the right side where he's swinging it well. He's been good on both sides of the plate.
4: Yeah, he's been great. And ever since he's hit the ball well from the left side, it's added another element for Walt Weiss with this lineup.
3: No score, top of the first inning. 3-1 pitch. Albies hits one straight up into the air towards third base. Leo Rivas drifting back behind the bag and right next to the line makes a catch. 2 down here in the inning. Lights on here at the ballpark. The canopy roof is open. Not expecting any rain today, but overcast skies. It's been overcast and even misting this morning. But a ceiling of gray clouds as far as the eye can see here in Washington. And 61 degrees, as we said, in downtown Seattle, Washington. 2 down for Matt Olson. What a tear he's been on. First pitch to Olsen, swung on, missed, nothing and one. Entering the action today, Matt Olsen leads the National League in homers, doubles, RBIs, runs, slugging, and OPS. He's slugging 1,000 over his last eight games. Has six homers in that span. 0-1 pitch, a little bit too tall, one ball, one strike. In fact, he's 11 for his last 32 with six bombs, 11 RBIs, 11 runs scored to go along with that slugging percentage of 1,000. 1-1 from Wu. Fouled back. How about this? We're talking about Matt Olsen hitting that home run last night. It was his 13th home run of the season. So he's at 13 homers through the first 37 games played. Last year, Matt Olsen's 13th homer didn't come until the 62nd game of the season. And also, the 13 homers is ahead of the pace he set in 2023 when he hit 54 home runs through 37 games that season. He had homered 11 times. He's at 13 through the first 37 games this year. 1-2 is high, two balls, two strikes. I mean, is that a pace or is that a pace?
4: It's a good pace, and I think about what Walt Weiss said earlier is the fact that he's probably in a better spot this year than he was in 2023. Just a more complete hitter now. It's been a pretty impressive start.
3: Batting 308, spits on a slider down, three balls, two strikes.
4: And those type pitches right there are telling me that he's absolutely locked in. He's seeing things out of the hand. He's able to lay off stuff down in the zone. He's not chasing, looking for his pitch and doing damage.
3: 3-2 to Olsen. Spoiled foul into the second deck along the third baseline. Olsen getting his first hacks at Brian Wu. Right-hander Wu is making his 78th start in the big leagues. He has a career record of 29-17 and a 3.34 ERA. This is his fourth season in the big leagues. He was an all-star last year. So he won 15 games last year and posted a 2.94 ERA. 3-2, check swing, ground ball fouled on the left field line. That was a 97-mile-an-hour fastball that he spoiled, and still 3-2. Last season, Wu finished fifth in Cy Young voting. And he's seeing the Braves for the very first time. The Braves, one of five teams, not counting the Mariners, that he's never faced in his career. A lot of getting to know you today. Here's the 3-2 pitch. Olsen sends it foul again. Good at bat here. That hits the railing of the third deck and then falls all the way down into the lower bowl of the stadium. No score. Top of the first. Bases empty. Two down. Woo's 3-2. Outside ball four. That's what he's able to do right now that maybe he hasn't done in stretches before in his career.
4: It's just so good understanding what guys are trying to do to him, seeing the pitch so early, a changeup that starts on the outside corner, goes away, and he doesn't even offer. We saw the take on the slider earlier in that bat, too. He just continues to put the ball in play hard and takes the walks when they give them to him.
3: Inning continues now for Michael Harris, wearing the neon green cleats today. First pitch in there, called strike. Olsen takes his lead at first base, held by Josh Naylor. Michael's 0 for 4 in the series, righty-lefty matchup. No score, top of the first inning. 0-1 to Harris. He swings and misses. 96-mile-an-hour fastball above the bat. But it's nothing and two on Michael.
4: And that fastball up in the zone is tough to catch up to. If you get it above, it's going to be hard to get on top of. The low release, and it explodes through the top of the zone.
3: 0-2. This tie, that time laid off a fastball. Harris batting 408 with five homers and 15 RBIs over his last 17 games. And a lot of that was with the sore quad that he's been nursing. He's 20 for his last 49. 1-2 pitch. And he bangs one high in the air towards deep center. Rodriguez going to carry over to his left. In front of the warning track, he's there, makes the catch. And that ends the top of the first inning. A two-out walk is all the Braves muster up versus Wu. We go to the bottom of the first inning. Braves nothing, and the Mariners coming up when we come back. 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

0: Jeff Jarvis making his Major League debut out at shortstop, and Austin Riley at third base. Tell you about the outfielders after this pitch from Perez. 0-1 on the way, broken bat roller to second. Ozzie scoops it up, and he'll lob over to first base, one down. Michael Harris in left field today. Mauricio Dubon is in center. Mike Yastrzemski out in right. The catcher is Sean Murphy. The pitcher is Martin Perez. And Nick, what are you looking for out of Perez today?
1: It's a five-pitch mix, a sinker. We saw the first two of the game to J.P. Crawford is a really good pitch for him. A lot of ground balls. Changeup's the best pitch. He throws it to righties and lefties. He's got that cutter that has to be used to both sides of the plate. He's got a curveball and four-seamer as well.
0: Facing Cal Raleigh, switch hitting DH, swings at the first pitch and a fly ball to deep left. But Michael Harris is there. He'll squeeze it. And two down here on the top of the bottom of the first inning.
1: One thing that's impressed me the most about Martin is the fact that he doesn't give in. His fastball sits about 90 miles an hour. He has to go to both sides of the plate with it. If he gets behind the count, you still have to make quality pitches. He's done that really well so far this year.
0: Two outs on three pitches. And here comes Julio Rodriguez. Here it is from the lefty Perez. On a called strike. Martin, 6 feet tall, 210. He's out of Venezuela. 35-year-old southpaw. He's put together a record of 2-1 this year with a 2.22 ERA. That's through six appearances, four of which as a starter. Ball high, missed with a fastball. The last turn for Perez earned a win versus the Tigers. Five innings, no runs. Gave up just two hits. Pitched around four walks, had five strikeouts. 1-1 swung on, miss. Good cutter. The Braves have won Martin's last three appearances. He's in his 15th season in the big leagues, and this is his 332nd major league appearance. 1-2 pitch, and he struck him out looking. A sinker visited the inside corner, and he just carved him up there in the first inning. That was a six-pitch inning. We go to the top of the second, no score.
2: Strike three.
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0: Braves nothing, Mariners nothing. Into the top of the second inning, it'll be Dubon, Riley, and Yastrzemski for the Braves here in the second versus Brian Wu. And the first number that jumps out from the first inning is the 24 pitches from Wu. And Nick, while the Braves didn't score, that's an important number considering what he's used to, isn't it?
1: Yeah, I want the Braves to work counts with him, try to limit.
0: There's the pitch on the way to Dubon. He swings and misses 0-1.
1: Limit those quick outs and short innings. He's averaged 13.8 pitches per inning, best in baseball among qualifiers. So the 9-pitch at bat that Matt Olson had on the walk was really important, running that pitch count up.
0: Yeah, that's an important number. Here's the 0-1 pitch on the way. And Dubon tips it into the mitt. So for a guy who's averaging 14 pitches an inning, to tack 24 on his pitch count in the first inning is a really good start.
1: Well, remember what we saw last night with George Kirby, too. He was really good through seven, through 88 pitches over those seven innings.
0: 0-2 to Dubon. And he'll swing and miss. Fastball got him. Second strikeout by Brian Wu. And one down in the second inning. Here in the second inning, it's the Toyota Stolen Base Challenge inning. And if the Braves steal a base, our contestant today, Crystal Boyd, will win $450 in free marathon gas cards. And you can...

0: 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One out for Austin Riley. Base is empty for Austin. He's 0 for 4 in the series. That's actually not right. That'll be a check swing and sent foul. He was 0 for 4 yesterday. Riley had 2 hits in game 1. Well, he's 2 for 8 with a homer. 0-1 on Austin Riley. No score in the second. 0-1 from Wu. Pulled foul out towards Tommy Watkins down the third baseline. Talking about Brian Wu, 26 years old, played college ball at Cal Poly. Former sixth round choice of the Mariners in 2021. His grandparents moved to California from China. Here's the 0-2 pitch on the way from Austin Riley. And there's a called third strike. Showed him a fastball away. Riley goes down looking. 3 strikeouts for Wu.
1: Just been dialing up that fastball, working both sides of the plate up in the zone as well. And Ryan Addington has kind of a big zone today, so you're going to have to cover some stuff up and out over the plate as well as inside.
0: 2 up, 2 down for Mike Yastrzemski, batting 206 on the season. And a ball outside from Wu. 1 ball and no strikes. Yeah, for Wu, his grandparents came over from China. And Brian, of course, having a great high school and collegiate career. And good start to his big league career. 1-0 swung on miss, 1-1. When you think about facing these Mariners, you know you're going to get some good pitching. You know, we saw that yesterday with George Kirby, Logan Gilbert in game 1. Like we mentioned, Wu finished 5th in Cy Young voting last season. Here's the 1-1 pitch. Yastrzemski lays off a high fastball. 2 balls and a strike. And this is typically a ballpark that favors pitchers. I talk to pitchers about this stadium, and they all rave about this place. Pitchers love playing here. Here's the 2-1 pitch. Yastrzemski takes a called strike.
1: It does get kind of crazy, Ben. You look at this series in general. Braves 7 runs, 5 of them via 5 solo home runs. Seattle 7 runs in series, all via the home run. 3 home runs for them.
0: No score, top of the second. Braves looking for their first hit. There's the 2-2 on the way. Yastrzemski sends it foul. You know, going back to that conversation about pitchers enjoying pitching here, it's multiple things. Having a conversation with Darren about this place before we came out here. Just the visual of the plate from the mound looks really, really good for a pitcher. I've had pitchers tell me they love the mound itself. I've had some pitchers tell me it's the best mound in the big leagues. There's the 2-2 pitch on the way, and now time called. So it's a variety of things, but pitchers seem to really love working here and pitching in this ballpark.
1: Something interesting, too, and I was talking to Tim Hyers in game 1, or before game 1 of this series. The batter's eye has changed a little bit. Hitters were complaining about the batter's eye, so it's just full black tarp-type thing on the batter's eye. They can see a lot better now.
0: Pitch timer violation on Wu. And now the count at 3-2. Wu brings it. And Yastrzemski hits a pop-up on the infield. Crawford and Rivas coming underneath it. This will be Crawford's ball. And with 1 foot on the dirt and the other foot on the infield grass, he makes the catch. And the Braves go down 1-2-3 in the second. We go to the bottom of the inning. No score.
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6: Action transfers into the bottom of the second inning. No score from Seattle. Braves and the Mariners. Alongside Nick Green and our producer-engineer Jonathan Chadwick. Ben Ingermere with you. Josh Naylor leads it off. Takes a ball low. Martin Perez had a 1-2-3 first inning. Finish it off with a strikeout of Julio Rodriguez. That was our Gas South bringing the heat strikeout, just like Martin. Gas South is bringing the heat with no deposits, no hidden fees, and simple natural gas rates. That'll be fouled off into the camera well at the end of the Mariner dugout. And a 1-1 count on Naylor. These Mariners are managed by Dan Wilson. He's the 21st manager in franchise history. Here's a 1-1 pitch. Naylor takes ball inside. Lou Piniella, the winningest manager they've ever had here. But Wilson in his third season as manager. 14 years as a player. He was once an All-Star. Former standout hockey goalie when he was in high school. Here's the 2-1 pitch. Naylor sends it foul. In fact, Mariners manager Dan Wilson was 3 times All-State in Illinois as a hockey goalie, but went the baseball route. And he played for the Mariners from 1994 through 2005. He actually did something no other Mariner has ever done. 2 balls and 2 strikes on Josh Naylor. Martin kicks and deals. 2-2, got him looking. A cutter for strike 3. Second strikeout by Perez. If you go back into Dan Wilson's career, it was May 3rd, 1998. Mariners are playing at the King Dome. They're hosting the Tigers. And Dan Wilson came to the plate with 2 outs in the first inning. Bases were loaded with Alex Rodriguez, David Segee, and Edgar Martinez. And Dan Wilson, pitch on the way. That'll miss outside to Randy Rosarena. Hit an inside-the-park grand slam. Now, how many catchers do you know who have done that? 1 ball and no strikes on a Rosarena. And there's a called strike. An inside-the-park grand slam is the only time it's happened in Mariners history.
1: I need to go back and try to find video of that one.
6: There's the 1-1. Ground ball out to third. Wrapping it up is Austin Riley. Sends it over 2 down. I watched the video on it. Hit it about 3/4 of the way up the wall, and the center fielder and left fielder came together, hit off a glove, hit off the wall, rolled across the turf of the King Dome, and he made it around pretty easily. And the best thing was hearing Dave Niehaus, legendary Mariner broadcaster for so many years, make that call. I swear he's about to jump out of the booth.
1: I would have too.
6: 100%. And Dan Wilson, now the manager here in Seattle. 2 down for Cole Young. Pulled out to first. Sliding stop by Matt Olson. He'll race to the bag. He dives, and the runner's safe. What an amazing effort by Matt Olson. It was hit so hard that Perez couldn't get over there in time. Matt, giving every ounce of energy he had just to make a play on it, went sliding knee first right where the dirt meets the grass on the foul line back behind him. And when he got to his feet and realized Martin wasn't going to make it, Nicky did his best effort just to get there and dive for the bag, and he was just late.
1: Yeah, just too far to run, and Martin's probably kicking himself. He didn't get off the rubber and get over to first base immediately. If he does, that would have been a fantastic 3-1 put out to end the inning, but as it stands, infield hit for Cole Young.
6: Matt went sliding head first towards the bag to try to beat Young. Fortunately, they're both all right. No one got stepped on. Here's Connor Joe, and Joe takes first pitch, ball low. And this will be challenged by Sean Murphy.
1: Looked like Martin Perez tapped the hat as well.
6: This is a strike, and that'll be overturned.
0: So the Braves win this ABS challenge. It goes from a 1-0 count to an 0-1 count on Connor Joe. No score in the second inning. Perez brings it. And a called strike. Well, he's been pumping in strikes.
1: Yeah, he looks sharp, and it's not just one pitch. The sinker's been really good. That cutter has been to both sides of the plate so far. Mixed in some good curveballs as well.
0: Veteran lefty set right at the belly. 0-2 pitch. And Joe strokes it to right field. Coming in, Yastrzemski makes a head-high catch. And that ends the bottom of the second. So a two-out single is all the Mariners come up with. They strand a runner at first. We go to the top of the third, no score.
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0: We're scoreless into the top of the third here in Seattle. Folks, the original Louisiana hot sauce keeps the flavor bases loaded with three simple ingredients: peppers, vinegar, and salt, and flavor that's always a hit. 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That's Louisiana Hot. Buy you some. Hope you're having a great Wednesday, midway through the week. Been a really good road trip with the Braves so far, sweeping a series in Denver and splitting the first two against this tough Mariner team and looking for the series outright today. Sean Murphy leads off of the Braves, 8-9-1 here in the inning. Brian Wu goes back to work. First pitch and a bouncer out to third. Glove back to the bag by Rivas. Loads and throws. And the throw slightly down the line. Naylor had to reach to his left, glove it, and then get out of the way of Sean Murphy before there was a collision. And one down here in the third inning. Folks, get Wi-Fi so reliable, it never gets caught looking. At one price for the next 5 years. And same-day Wi-Fi, Xfinity. Imagine that. Climbing into the box for the first time in a big league uniform is Jim Jarvis. He was tearing it up at AAA, batting 305 with four homers. And here's the first pitch he's going to see in the big leagues. It comes from the right-hander, Brian Wu. Jarvis takes a ball high and outside. What do you think the last 24 hours, heck, 12 hours, have been a whirlwind for Jim Jarvis?
1: All right, so J.R. Richie gets in at 2 a.m., has a day game, and deals in his debut.
0: 1-0 pitch to Jarvis. Left-handed hitter takes a ball outside.
1: Jim Jarvis gets the call at 1 Eastern time. A.M. Eastern time.
0: Correct.
1: Last night, has to get here for this game. I'm expecting something big.
0: 2-0 pitch. He swings and fouls it back. Yeah, chatting with Walt Weiss before the game. I said, did he know about this last night? He said, no, he got ambushed at 1 a.m. His manager, Tex, called him there and said, hey, you're going to the big leagues. And Jim thought it was a joke at first, and he convinced him otherwise. We got his stuff together at 1 a.m., got out of there. 2-1 to Jarvis. Inside, three balls and a strike. And it's not like we're playing right down the road somewhere. We're over here in Seattle. And he flies across the country. Got here, I don't know, 30, 40 minutes or so after I chatted with Walt. And here he is in the lineup. 3-1, ground ball out to short, gliding right, Crawford gloves and sends it over to first base, and that's just in the nick of time. Jarvis was burning a path down the first baseline. It just didn't get him.
1: You know, I don't mind those ambushes just from the fact that you play off adrenaline, your debut, and if you get that first hit out of the way, you feel really good going into game two. But the more you have time to think about things, the harder it gets. And I think J.R. Ritchie kind of has dealt with that a couple of times his last two starts as well.
0: No score. Top of the third. There's Drake Baldwin. Drake swings and fouls one back. Well, for Jarvis in this case, look, he's 25 years old. He doesn't need a whole lot of rest right now. He's going on adrenaline. Drop in here, play a game. Then he's going to hop right back on the plane. We fly to L.A.
1: Frequent flyer, Miles.
0: Nothing and one on Drake Baldwin. He's 0-1 with a strikeout. Pitch on the way from Wu. That misses high. Excited to see Jim Jarvis. And like Walt Weiss said before the game, he really left a good impression with what he did at spring training, and he was tearing it up there in AAA and deserving this opportunity. Baldwin hits one in the air to right field. Coming in, Connor Joe. He'll make the catch chest high. Sounded like Drake busted his bat on that fly out. Now the Braves are down 1-2-3 in the top of the third. We're off to the bottom of the inning. No score in Seattle.
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0: Alongside Nick Green, Ben Ingram here with you. No score into the bottom of the third inning in Seattle. Johnny Parada leads off. And he takes a first pitch strike from Martin Perez. 8-9-1 for the Mariners here in the bottom of the third. Parada, Rivas, and Crawford. Martin misses there. One ball and one strike. We're telling you about Perez and how many times he's seen the Mariners in his career. It's been a bunch. This is his 15th season in the big leagues. 1-1 swung on and missed at a changeup. And Martin, a career record of 93 wins and 94 losses. And today is his 32nd appearance versus the Mariners, 27th as a starter. Nibbling for the outside corner, missed with a changeup. So he has more appearances in his career versus the Mariners than any other team in his career. So shouldn't be any secrets here. Martin hasn't beaten Seattle since 2019. 2-2 pitch, liner out past a diving Jim Jarvis and a base hit in the left field. Leadoff single for the catcher, Johnny Parada. Second hit of the game for the Mariners. That puts a runner at first base for Leo Rivas.
1: Martin wanted to get that in the inside corner and just missed up in the zone, out over just a little. Allowed Parada to put the barrel on it to left field.
0: Here comes Leo Rivas. Switch hitting third baseman, 0-6 in the series. Perez right back to work. Rivas shows bunt, pulls back, takes a ball inside. 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Pareda, big lead at first. 1-0 pitch from the lefty. That'll miss outside, 2-0. Little breeze lifts the flags up out in left center field. Blowing, shouldn't even say blowing, just kind of swirling out there towards left. 2-0 for Rivas. Here it is from Perez. Hot shot, pass to diving Austin Riley, base it down the left field line. Around second base, Pareda. He'll go into third base. The throw goes to short and is cut there by Jarvis, and it'll be a double by Rivas. And the men at the bottom of the order setting the table for the top of the order with a single and a double to put him at second and third.
1: We've seen that a couple of times in this series where the bottom of the order kind of feeds the top, and the guy who's had a lot of success with this happening is J.P. Crawford at the plate right now.
0: Austin was diving to his right. By the time he landed, he was just a few feet from third base, and that was just out of his reach. J.P. Crawford, 0-for-1 with a ground out to second. He's at two homers in this series. First pitch he sees right there, called strike. Showed him a first pitch cutter. Crawford 2-for-7 in the series. Both of his hits were two-run homers. 0-1 pitch. A little bit low and inside.
1: Neither of those spots been where Martin Perez has been really good at limiting damage, not giving in.
0: 1-1. Got a piece of that, swinging at a changeup and fouled it off right into the gear of Sean Murphy. Perez with two strikeouts, he'd love one right here. Having to face the meat of the order with runners at second and third and no one out. J.P. Crawford, slightly open stance in the left-hand batter's box. 1-2 pitch. And he missed with a changeup. Count level, 2 balls and 2 strikes on Crawford. Perez sets up on the third base side of the rubber. Deep inhale and exhale. Kicks on the 2-2 pitch. And he missed with a curveball. Trying to stay at the bottom of the zone and find something to catch the zone. But he's missed it with 3 straight and the count runs full. Is 3-2. High ball 4. Didn't miss by much. But Crawford with a good eye, and that'll load the bases for Cal Raleigh. Well, I don't care how cold Cal Raleigh has been. Anytime he's in a situation like this, it'll make you sweat. Raleigh, hitless in his last 17 at-bats. And he flied out to left field in the first inning. First pitch to Raleigh, swung on, fouled back our way, right above us. I thought that was coming in here.
1: The Cal Raleigh, 2 hits over his last 6 games, both home runs. It's a huge at-bat from Martin Perez.
0: Base is loaded, no one out, 0-1 pitch. Check swing didn't go, 1 ball and 1 strike. Switch hitter Raleigh batting from the right side. Enters the action with 7 homers, 18 RBIs, a 179 batting average. 1-1, missed with a changeup, low and outside. Raleigh has been dealing with right side soreness, played last night after missing 3 games. Here's the 2-1. Hot shot out to short, taken by Jarvis. They go to second, there's one. Ozzie to first and a double play. That'll score a run, but the Braves happy to make that trade. And it's 1-0 Mariners on a really tough play out there by Jim Jarvis, the rookie shortstop who played a really wicked hop to his right.
1: Yeah, great play by moving the feet and kind of getting that short hop for Jim Jarvis. He was in a pretty good spot to the pull side. He was able to go to his right just a couple of steps with the shuffle, and turn the double play nicely. You're right. He'll take two outs and give that run up any day.
0: So now runner at third. Two down for Julio Rodriguez, who Perez struck out looking back in the first inning. 1-0 Seattle in the bottom of the third. Perez back to work. Pulled out towards third and foul. Just about took out Leo Rivas. That one hopped right at him, and he hit the deck. He looked like Neo from The Matrix, just bending straight backwards. And that thing bouncing right over him. A little bit low and outside of Rodriguez. One ball, one strike. If Martin can get Rodriguez, it'd be a small battle one for Martin. 1-1, swung on, missed. 1-2, bases were loaded, no one out. Oh, run is scored, runner at third, two down after the double play. Ahead 1-2. Wind up and the pitch on the way. Got a piece of it. Just did touch the fastball, fouls it off towards the Braves dugout. He was able to get Rodriguez looking back in the first inning. This 15-year-old veteran rubs up a brand-new baseball and places it inside a black glove. Comes set, looking down, now casts his gaze to Sean Murphy. Kicks to the 1-2. Missed inside. Looked like he was trying to go back to the same place he locked him up with back in the first inning.
1: Yeah, it's back-to-back sinkers on the inside part of the plate. He should have opened up that outside corner for the changeup.
0: Rivas a lead at third and a 2-2 pitch. Ground ball weakly to third and foul. That'll be an error charge to the third base coach, Carlos Cardoza. Bid down a go for it, went right under his hand. One nothing Mariners, bottom of the third. Rodriguez 1-for-9 in the series. 2-2. Little squibber out to second. Kicked off the mound. Goes to Ozzie. He's got it. Throws over to the bag, and there's out number three. Could have been a lot worse. And a good job by Perez as he limits the damage to the one run. We go to the top of the fourth inning. 1-0 Mariners.
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0: 1-0 Mariners into the top of the fourth inning. It'll be Albies, Olsen, and Harris for the Braves in the fourth versus Brian Wu. Northside Hospital Cancer Institute, one of the nation's leading and largest cancer programs. Northside is built to beat cancer. Ozzie Albies 0-for-1 with a pop out to third. Right-hander Wu brings his first pitch of the inning, and Ozzie takes a strike. Boy, a really tough test passed by Jim Jarvis there in the bottom of the third inning. Mariners had the bases loaded. They scored one run. And the key to that inning was the double play hit into by Kyle Raleigh. Here comes the 0-1 pitch. Ozzie pops it up. It'll reach the seats along the third baseline. Let's pause 10 seconds for station ID on the Braves Radio Network.
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0: 1-0 Mariners. Ozzie Albies leading it off in the top of the fourth inning. Wu has three strikeouts. Here's his 0-2 pitch. Ozzie hangs a line, fouling it back. You think about Jim Jarvis. We just mentioned he's making his big league debut. That's the first ball hit his way in the big leagues. That was a really tough play, and he's able to make it. What did you notice about that play?
1: A couple of things. Number one is Martin Perez executing the changeup down and away off the plate. So if you can execute that pitch, you know that Cal Raleigh's going to be out front. He's going to hit the ball on the ground to the pole side. Where do you position Jim Jarvis? You want to put him in that hole, and you look at the situation right now with the Mariners defense. Actually, Leo Rivas is in the same exact spot that Jim Jarvis was in for that double play. Now, when you put those guys in those spots, you have to give something up to get something, put him in the hole.
0: 0-2 pitch. Ozzie takes ball one.
1: Try to make the play a little bit easier, and you don't want him going hard to his right and try to turn double play that way. Can he get in front of the ball by positioning him in the right spot? He can. And then also, you think about the footwork. And I say you catch ground balls with your feet. Jim Jarvis, nice job of moving the feet and working through the baseball. Just a beautiful play.
0: 1-2 is high, 2-2. And that's not an easy play to move through the baseball.
1: No,
0: it's a short hop to his right.
1: Yeah, you got
0: to
1: hop, get in front of it, and kind of hop through as well. So if you don't have good footwork, it's tough to play up the middle. And we've seen a lot of good footwork through the Braves organization.
0: 2-2 is low, 3-2.
1: I just think they've done a really good job of really working the feet. And you look at the data and analytics, and the Braves have been one of the best defensive infields in the game, and Jim Jarvis shows he belongs.
0: Yeah, that was a terrific play. 3-2 pitch. Ozzie fouls it straight back. Still 3-2. Well, we have seen two very close games in this series. Mariners winning game 1-5-4. Braves winning last night 3-2. And you could easily see a situation where we get late in this game where it's a one-run game either way, and we go back to that play and think about the ramifications it had on this game. 3-2, high ball four. Nice job by Ozzie. Fell behind 0-2 and is able to work the count back into his favor and draw the walk.
1: And a foul off a couple of really good pitches in the at-bat, too. Good job getting on base and working the count. Get the hottest hitter in baseball pretty much here, and Matt Olson coming up.
0: We've been talking about this run that Matt has been on lately as he's leading the league in so many offensive categories. Here comes the first pitch on the way to Matt Olson. That'll be fouled back. How about this? Matt Olson is one of seven hitters in the last 100 years with the extra base hits that he has to this point and total bases in his team's first 37 games of a season. As Lance Berkman, Jermaine Dye, Willie Mays, Henry Aaron, Babe Ruth, Lou Gehrig. That's the list. Here's the 0-1 pitch. Ball low and inside. So for Olson, to this point of the season, he has 98 total bases. He has 28 extra base hits and 33 RBIs. And the only other men in the history of the game who have that many numbers within their first 37 games of the season, the list I just gave you. That'll be swung on and missed by Olson. 28 extra base hits or seven more than the next closest hitter. One-two pitch. Olson bounces it foul to the first baseline.
1: You know, listening to Matt Olson in his post-game interviews, the demeanor he has is that same demeanor I've seen with all the great players. He's confident, but he's not cocky. He understands how hard the game is, understands it can go a different direction at any point, but he knows how good he can be if he stays on his game and his approach.
0: Pick off to first, Ozzie back in with a dive.
1: And I feel like you have to have that kind of mentality to last 162 games that he plays every single day. You're going to have those ups and downs, and he's been pretty steady.
0: Very steady, very powerful. Ozzie, good lead at first base. 1-2 pitches high, two balls, two strikes. One run on three hits for the Mariners. No runs, no hits for the Braves. Braves have had two base runners, both on walks. Olson in the first inning and Ozzie right here. 2-2 pitch. Olsen fouls it off the gear of the umpire, Ryan Addington. Hopefully he's all right. He checks his mask and his hat. Believe he's fine. Gives a brand new baseball to Johnny Pareda. And Matt checks on him. Meanwhile, he'll take a moment. Get out the broom and sweep the plate clean. It was already spotless. 2-2 on Olsen.
1: That rocked him good, too. Mm-hmm. Squared him right up in the mask.
0: Crew Chief Lance Barksdale out there chatting with Wu just to give his umpire Ryan Addington a little bit more time. Overcast skies here in Seattle. Lights on, roof open. And a pretty good Wednesday afternoon crowd. Rubber game of the series. And he swings and misses over the top of a sweeper. Fourth strikeout by Wu. One down in the fourth inning.
1: That was the best sweeper we've seen all day. A ton of movement down and in to Matt Olson.
0: Michael Harris digging in. Michael 0 for 8. 0 for 1, I should say, with a fly out to center field. He'll send it foul. That finds the second deck along the third baseline. So Michael now 20 for his last 50. Five home runs in that span, 15 RBIs. Good wheels down there at first base and Ozzie Albies. Braves trailing by a run in the fourth inning. 0-1 to Michael. Swung on, missed. Fastball 96. Had some good results with that fastball, and he's throwing a lot of them.
1: Yeah, he's not afraid to throw it, and when it feels good, it's a very good pitch, and it's been good so far today.
0: Nothing and two on Michael Harris. No two up and in. Threw his hands back and out of the way of that fastball. For the Braves, this is their 12th series this season. And in the previous 11 series played, they've won 10, they've split one. Haven't lost a series yet. And it's being put to the test today. 1-2 to Harris. Missed low with a sweeper. The number we gave you earlier, Braves 5-0 in rubber games, I should say. 5-0 in rubber games, outscoring their opponent 38-9 in rubber games. And by winning today, they do something more than just winning the series. Here's the 2-2 pitch on the way to Michael Harris. Wu, a long pause. Now the 2-2. Send foul. If the Braves are to win today and win this series, it would be just the second time they have ever won a series at T-Mobile Park. The other time it happened was in 2011. And just to give you an idea of how long ago that was, Drake Baldwin was 10 years old when that happened. So it's been a while. Let's say they're due. Two balls and two strikes. Here it comes to Harris, and he swings and misses over the top of a slider. Back-to-back strikeouts of Olsen and Harris by Wu. Now with two down and a runner at first, it's in the hands of Mauricio Dubon.
1: That breaking ball down is just so tough to cover when he's pounding fastballs up in the zone.
0: Dubon rocks one in the right field down for a base hit. Ozzie hits the bag at second. He continues to roll. He heads to third base. He'll go in with a feet first slide. Dubon having a great series. Keeps the inning alive. And they're at first and third with two down. Love his bat this series. Mauricio had a big double yesterday to tie the game. And that is his third hit of this series. So they're at the corners now for Austin Riley. And a base hit right here would tie the game. 1-0 Mariners, top of the fourth inning. Need a clutch two-out knock right here from Riley. First pitch to Austin. Ground ball to the left side. Third baseman Rivas bends over, scoops it up, throws over, and that's in time for the out. So a leadoff walk and a single, but the Braves strand them aboard at the corners. No runs, one hit, no errors, and two left. We're off to the bottom of the fourth inning. 1-0 Mariners.
3: 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Spring. 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
0: 1-0 Mariners into the bottom of the fourth inning. Naylor, Arozarena, and Young due up for Seattle. Mariners leading 1-0 as they scored a run in the third inning on a double play that Cal Raleigh hit into. The base is loaded. And that has been it. One ball and no strikes on Naylor. He's had a good series, 4-for-9. Left-on-left matchup. And he swings and got a piece of a sinker, fouled it off, 1-1. 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Ball to strike on Josh Naylor. Perez spins it up there, swung on a miss at a changeup. 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Alongside Nick Green, Ben Ingram here with you for the final day of this series. Off day tomorrow. And then the Braves see the Dodgers in L.A. this weekend. Here's the 1-2 pitch and a ground ball foul. No, that's going to bounce back fair. Glove back of the bag by Olsen. He'll flip to the bag. Perez is there. And Naylor, who is jogging at the lowest speed possible, is out at first base. I think he thought it was going to be a foul ball. That was kind of doing a back-and-forth bounce down the line and ended up being fair.
1: That's the worst ever when you hit a ball and you... they're expected to be foul, and you end up having to run all the way down to the first base bag, knowing you're automatically out.
0: One down for Rosarena. Up and in, one ball, no strikes. That's about like what I look like jogging around playing baseball with my nephew when I get to see him. He's running at full speed. He's kind of giving it the best I got. It's a 1-0 pitch. Rosarena takes a called strike. 1-1.
1: And I do the same thing with my kids, just... they want me to play a little bit harder, and I don't want to do it because I don't want to get hurt.
0: It becomes very important.
1: Don't want to do it.
0: Yeah. There's the 1-1. Ground ball to third. Wrapping it in leather, Austin Riley. Fires across, two down. I mean, the last thing I want right now is an Achilles injury playing in the front yard of my nieces and nephew.
1: Okay, so did I ever tell you that I strained my Achilles playing pickleball?
0: Did you really?
1: I did, and real fast. I know they're like two outs in this inning, but a guy drop shots me, and I went back and came forward really fast, and my Achilles started burning really bad. And I kept playing, but that thing has not been the same since. It's been a year.
0: Two down for Cole Young. There's a called strike. Are you still active in the pickleball circuit?
1: No, that's the last time I played.
0: And that's the other part, too, is having to tell people how you did it. Not like you're doing some act of heroism. There's a little pop-up towards foul ground. Riley coming over at the railing, and he can't get there. Goes hard into the screen, but he's all right. Well, just out of his reach.
1: You know, Ben, back to the pickleball. It's one of those situations where you get into it, and it's really fun, and you want to win.
7: Sure.
1: Okay? So there was a guy on the other side that was probably 75 years old, really good, didn't move well, but he's really good, and he's the guy that got me. Not fair.
0: Oh, two pitch. Young takes a ball high. Is that what you have to do to stroke your ego, go out there and play with 75-year-olds?
1: Make yourself feel better? He was better than I was.
0: 1-0 Mariners. Here's a 1-2 pitch. And a check swing, and he sends it foul. A run on three hits for Seattle. No runs, one hit for the Braves. Cole Young singled in the second inning. One of the three hits the Mariners have put together. Looking ahead to the fifth inning, Braves will have 7, 8, 9 coming up. This will be Perez's 56th pitch of the game. That swung on, tip foul. You got plans for your off day tomorrow in L.A.?
1: Not play pickleball.
0: Yeah, that's a good idea.
1: I don't, but I think, isn't Jay Chad taking us to dinner?
0: He is. Okay. He's paying. He's already said he's going to pick up the whole thing. So you can go crazy tomorrow night. 1-2 pitch. Young swings and misses. A changeup got him. And that ends the bottom of the fourth. Good inning by Martin Perez. 1-2-3 frame. We go to the top of the fifth. 1-0 Mariners.
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0: 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Alongside Nick Green and our producer-engineer Jonathan Chadwick, Ben Ingram here with you. Mike Yastrzemski takes a first pitch strike from Brian Wu. Wu's been really good, giving up just one hit. 5 strikeouts, a couple of walks. And he's been significantly better today than his last 2 outings, where he was hit pretty hard. Ball high to Yastrzemski, 1-1. Yaz with a pop out to short back in the second inning. His average of 204, still looking for that first homer as a Brave. 1-1 fouled off into the second deck down the third baseline, 1-2.
1: Ben Wu's fastball has been really good, and we knew coming in he's going to throw it a lot, about 70% of the time with that four-seamer and sinker, but it's just such a low release that it's hard for guys to get on top of.
0: 1-2, up and in.
1: So he releases the ball about 5 feet off the ground. Major League average is about 6 feet off the ground, so it's a different arm angle and release point than what they're used to, and when he pitches up in the zone, it looks like it rides at the top. And if you do not get on top of that, which is hard to do, you're going to pop it up.
0: 2-2 low and outside. Well, very different from what we've been talking about the last few nights when these Braves hitters have seen Logan Gilbert and then George Kirby.
1: Velo is about the same, but the way it comes out of the hand, completely different.
0: 3-2 pitch. That's popped up. Foul ground, third base side, Leo Rivas heading that way and halfway between the line and the sidewall makes the catch. And one out here on the top of the fifth inning. Sean Murphy coming up to the plate. Three finals around Major League Baseball. We'll give you a rundown of the Saia out-of-town scoreboard eventually. All out-of-town scores delivered to you by Saia, the official freight carrier of the Atlanta Braves. 0-1 to Murphy. With a strike on the inside corner, fastball 97. Mentioned that the Braves will take on the Dodgers this weekend. Dodgers defeated the Astros 12-2 today. Brewers beat the Cardinals 6-2, and the Rays defeat the Blue Jays 3-0. 0-1 is inside. Those are the only finals. Phillies play tonight against the A's. Marlins at home tonight against the Orioles. And the Nats will be at home tonight against the Twins. Mets still on the road. They're in Colorado. They got snowed out yesterday. 1-1 to Murphy. He swings and misses 1-2.
1: How about the big news in Detroit where the Red Sox beat the brakes off of Framber Valdez. Goes ahead, hits somebody, gets a 6-game suspension.
0: Didn't sound like he was a popular guy in his own clubhouse either. 1-2 pitch. And Murphy sends it foul towards the seats down the first baseline. And then drops in two sections down from the Mariners dugout, about 20 rows back.
1: And the crazy part about that whole situation is Framber hasn't thrown a four-seam fastball all year long and squares up Trevor Story in the back with one.
0: Not a coincidence.
1: And then it says it's not intentional.
0: Yeah, nobody's buying that. 1-2 pitch. Murphy, a reach and a miss, got him with a sweeper outside the zone. Two down here in the top of the fifth inning. Six strikeouts for Brian Wu. Two down for Jim Jarvis. This is his big league debut. He's 0-1 with a ground out to short. He made one really impressive play defensively back in the third inning. And Jarvis takes a called strike. Interesting on Jarvis, he's from San Diego. Went to Claremont High School in San Diego, but he played college ball at the University of Alabama. 25 years old, 0-1 pitch, misses high and outside. He was originally drafted by the Tigers and then traded to the Braves. One pitch. A little bit low. Two balls and a strike. And Jim's had some really good outings over the years at spring training. We've seen him in the Grapefruit League when he was with Detroit. And then had a solid spring for the Braves. 2-1 pitch. Jarvis fouls it straight back.
1: And this could be a nice little under-the-radar trade, too, with Rafael Montero getting a guy like Jim Jarvis who with an elite defender. Had a good year with a bat as well. Have some speed also.
0: 1-0 Mariners. 2-2 pitch. Jarvis takes a ball low. Jim comes from a baseball family. He has two brothers who play baseball, Mike and Luke. His brother Mike is part of the Pirates organization. And his other brother Luke played at Auburn, was drafted by the Marlins. Here's the 3-2 pitch. Sent foul. So you got these boys that are from San Diego, and one of them ends up at Alabama, and the other one ends up at Auburn. And now all three playing in professional baseball. That's very impressive.
1: Aren't they rivals?
0: Very much so. The obvious statement of the day by Nick Green. 3-2 pitch. That'll be sent foul. Are they rivals? You don't watch much college football, do you?
1: Nah, I'm more of a pro football guy.
0: Three and two. Here comes pitch number 87 from Wu. That'll be fouled off by Jarvis. Good at bat here.
1: Yeah, the Braves have some pretty good at bats, the working counts and getting that pitch count up. He had 24 pitches in the first inning. He had 23 in the fourth. This is a big at-bat, pitch number 9 of this at-bat for Jim Jarvis.
0: Looking for his first hit of the big league.

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3: End of the bottom of the fifth inning, still 1-0 Mariners. 7-8-9 coming up for Seattle, starting with Connor Joe. He's 0-1 with a fly out to right field. Perez brings it. Missed the outside corner. In between innings, I see him getting blown up with tweets asking if you really asked if Alabama and Auburn are rivals. Here's the 1-0 pitch. Ball low and outside.
4: I really just want to get your reaction to this one.
3: Is the Pope Catholic?
4: Is he?
3: Does Dolly Parton sleep on her back? Here's the 2-0 pitch on the way. Connor Joe takes a called strike, 2-1. A run on 3 hits for the Mariners. No runs, 1 hit for the Braves. Connor Joe batting 200 on the season. Takes ball a little bit low and outside. And this will be challenged by Sean Murphy. He won a challenge earlier. Braves have both their ABS challenges. And the ABS determines that this is a strike. So Murphy 2-for-2 today.
4: How about 2 days ago? 0-for-2 within 10 pitches, so nice turnaround for Sean Murphy today.
3: And he was so good in his rehabs. Here's the 2-2 pitch. Missed there, 3-2. He's 11-for-11 in the minor leagues when he was rehabbing.
4: I think he's been in the league a long time, right? But I think that the moment got the best of him a little bit in game one of the series.
3: 3-2 pitch, a reach and a miss and a changeup. That faded away from the right-handed batter. Joe strikes out swinging. One down here in the fifth inning. Folks, you ever wonder what a home run tastes like? Let me tell you, it's a little peppery and a little tangy and a lot like the original Louisiana hot sauce, the official hot sauce of the Atlanta Braves. It's Louisiana Hot Bayou Sauce. One down for Johnny Pareda. He singled and scored in the third inning. And Pareda pops one back our way in foul. No, we haven't been tested yet here in the booth in terms of foul balls in here. Last time we were here, we had two of them coming our way. There's the 0-1 pitch on the way to Pareda. There's a ball high. In fact, there's a hole in the wall right behind where Nick sits. And that was a foul ball that came into our booth a few years ago when we were here. There's the 1-1 pitch. Pareda takes ball low and outside. I believe it was Dansby Swanson.
4: That's what it says. There's a Sharpie behind me, but it kind of rubbed off. I don't know if they tried to paint over it or what they did. There's a signature. It looks like Jonathan Chadwick.
3: Yeah, we all signed around the hole. And marked when Dansby put a hole in the wall. That'll be swung on and missed. Good change up there, 2-2. That was 4 years ago somehow.
4: Looks like it says 9-16-22. Is that right?
3: There you go. Yeah, that's right. Really good vantage point. This is a good ballpark to work in. Here's the 2-2 pitch. Little floater in the shallow center. Jarvis going back. Nothing he can do. That's in. Johnny Pareda now 2-for-2. Little flare into center as he broke his bat, but he's aboard for the second time. Something about the bottom of the order for the Mariners, not just today, but in this series. They've brought along some trouble for the Braves.
4: Yeah, you're hoping Martin can get that big double play here. You don't want to turn the lineup back over to the top. Been so good. A lot of soft contact, and he has been cruising there for a minute.
3: Runner at first. Here's Leo Rivas, who bats ninth. And he takes a called strike. First pitch curveball. Martin's really spread it around, hasn't he?
4: Yeah, it's been really good, and he's got to spread it around. I think the biggest thing for me, though, is the fact he's thrown inside so well. It will stand some guys up and open up the outside part of the plate to both lefties and righties.
3: Pick off to first base. Back in standing is Pareda. Leo Rivas, 28 years old. Switch hitting third baseman. He doubled in the third inning. Scalded one pass to diving Austin Riley at third. 0-1 pitch. Out to third. Riley's got it. There's one at second base. Ozzie holds. Didn't get the best throw in the world from third base. A little bit tall for Ozzie. So they cut down Pareda on a 5-4 put out.

0: Revis down to first base on the fielder's choice.
1: Yeah, Austin didn't come get that ball. If he comes to get it, I think they might have a chance. Cut it off the second hop and kind of flat-footed threw it to Ozzy, but would have been a tough play either way.
0: It's in the hands of J.P. Crawford. Ground out and a walk for him. We mentioned he has two hits in the series. Both are homers. Crawford swings and misses. Came out of his shoes for the first pitch changeup, and he was early.

0: 1-1 and a bouncer to second base. Weakley hit, charging and gloving Ozzie Albies. Throws a little dart over there to first base. And there's the third out. So he gets Crawford, and that ends the bottom of the fifth inning. Got to get the bats going. We go to the top of the sixth inning, 1-0 Seattle.
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0: Top of the sixth, 1-0 Mariners. Their one run came in the bottom of the third inning. Bases loaded, double play hit in two by Kyle Riley. That produced the only run of the game. Braves have the top of the order due up versus Brian Wu here in the sixth inning. It's Baldwin, Albies, and Olsen. Great to have you with us alongside breaking news Nick Green. Ben Ingram here with you. Climbing in, Baldwin, 0 for 2. And Drake takes a called strike. Nothing in one. We were assessing this series on the outset, you and I, and talking about the really good pitching matchups we're expecting to see in this series. Now, we really focused on the first two games. Here's the 0-1 pitch. Baldwin, good swing. Fouled back, nothing in two. But this pitching matchup has been every bit as good or better than the first two.
9: Yeah, and we didn't know who was going to start in game three of this series. And seeing Martin Perez pitch as well as he had, it's been really good to see. And I know Brian Wu's numbers don't look great, but he's shown us why he was so good last year in an All-Star.
0: 0-2 to Baldwin. Sent foul into the seats down the left field line. By the way, it's the Georgia Lottery home run jackpot inning. We've had this contestant's name in years past. This is annually one of my favorite names that we have as a contestant. Introduce you to our contestant in the Georgia Lottery home run jackpot inning after the next pitch. Baldwin fouls it straight back 0-2. If the Braves hit a homer here in the top of the sixth inning, our contestant, Uhuru Carlton from Douglasville, Georgia, will win $1,150. If you'd like to enter for your chance to win at least $1,000 from the Georgia Lottery, visit 680thefan.com/GA Lottery. Georgia Lottery, today could be the day. Swing and a miss by Drake. Went down for the changeup and missed it. Eight strikeouts for Brian Wu. So one down. Need a home run to tie up the game and make a winner out of Uhuru Carlton in Douglasville, Georgia. Double barrel action in the Mariner bullpen. Alex Hoppe and Josh Simpson are both up and tossing. Hoppe is a right-hander, Simpson a lefty. Ozzie Albies hits a bottle rocket. That's a mile high to the left side of the infield. Rivas, the third baseman, staggers back into his left, makes the catch, and two down in the sixth inning. And now it's up to Matt Olson. Brian Wu just continues to hypnotize the Braves.
9: And that fastball has been so good. He's got 75% fastballs, and you know what you're going to get early in the count especially, and guys just have not been able to square it up. Now, once he gets at two strikes, he's able to throw that slider and sweeper through the changeup to Drake, but it's been really good changing eye levels with that secondary stuff with two strikes.
0: See if Olsen can find a way to sting him. Matt takes the ball outside. Braves have one hit That was a two-out single by Mauricio Dubon in the fourth inning. That's been it. A run on four hits for Seattle. No runs, one hit for the Braves. One out to Olsen. Strike. Sweeper over for the called strike. We're giving you these amazing numbers for Olsen earlier. Oh, he's leading the league in so many offensive departments. Trying to add on to that right here. Waiting on the 1-1 pitch. Fouls it back 1-2. Leading the league in homers, doubles, RBIs, runs, slugging, and OPS. But he's 0-1 with a strikeout and a walk in this game. Pinwheels his bat. Staring down the right-hander Wu. This will be Wu's 98th pitch of the game. 1-2 pitch, and he got him looking. This will be... Olsen thought about challenging, then thought better of it. Had the hand above the helmet, and then just dropped it in frustration. So it's a 1-2-3-6 by Wu. We go to the bottom of the inning, 1-0 Mariners.
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0: Mariners 1, Braves nothing into the bottom of the sixth inning. First pitch to Kyle Riley's a ball outside. There's still Perez on the mound for the Braves. He's at 74 pitches for the game. Giving him just the one run on the bases loaded double play hit into by this man, Cal Riley. Riley a check swing and just about toppled over. And he definitely went 1-1. Well, Riley's got some good power numbers. Of course, had the magnificent season with 60 homers a year ago. He's got 7 right now, but he'd like to work on that average, which is at 178. 28-year-old catcher out of Florida State, named after Cal Ripken Jr. Cal Riley, 1-1. Perez fires, fouled off. Boy, this is turning into a painful at-bat for Riley. Just corkscrewed himself into the ground on the check swing a moment ago, and that didn't feel great. As he wrenched his body on that check swing, now this one, a foul ball off the foot. He's going to hobble around. Pretty painful trip to the plate for Riley. 1-2. Perez has 4 strikeouts. Looking to get the leadoff man here in the bottom of the sixth inning. Switch hitter batting from the right side. 1-2 pitch. Missed inside with a fastball. 2-2. He gets a swing and a miss there on a good changeup.
9: What a good sequence, too. Pounded him with fastballs in after a first pitch changeup for a ball. Stands him up and then goes down and away with the changeup. And You just cannot cover all those pitches. Cal Raleigh does not look like he's in a good spot right now.
0: Of all the pitches we've seen out of Perez today, and he's had some good ones, I just love what he's done with his changeup today. Here's the pitch on the way to Rodriguez. Just a little low with a curveball. And like we said, he's mixing around well. He's had a good curve. His sinker's been pretty good. But I think the swings and misses he's had on the changeup is impressive as anything. 1-0 pitch missed outside, 2-0.
9: But it's all about the ability to get ahead, number one, and set that pitch up, number two. And he's done a great job, especially to right-handed hitters, where he's able to set it up by standing them up on the fastball in and going changeup down and away.
0: Good point. 2-0 swung on miss on a changeup.
9: And then for lefties, he's been able to pound that sinker in on them, too. He's not afraid to throw that in. It throws a changeup off that same slot. And he pull off about 8-9 miles an hour, and it's catching them out front.
0: You pitch in the big leagues for 15 years, you're going to learn a thing or two. 2-1, missed the inside corner, 3-1. But, I mean, he's the definition of crafty, isn't he?
9: Exactly. And it's fun to see, too, because a lot of times you see guys like Brian Wu, who's been really good, but he's just power, power, power.
0: 3-1, stroked in the air to deep left center field. This is a no-doubter. Way on back there, underneath Randy Johnson's retired number 51. That is now 2-0 Mariners on the homer by Julio Rodriguez, his fifth of the year. .436 on the homer by Rodriguez.
9: That's the first mistake that Martinez made with that changeup. Now he got to a hitter's count. He wanted to get the weak contact, but does not get it to the bottom of the zone. And like you said earlier today, you felt like Julio was ready to bust out.
0: Yeah, unfortunately, right on that one. I feel like every time we see the Mariners, Rodriguez has a big home run. There's a pop-up on the infield for the bat of Josh Naylor. Coming in Olsen, he calls everyone off, makes the catch almost right between the mound and the plate. And two down in the sixth inning. Now, it is a solo shot, so it's 2-0. And if you're looking for some good news, the team that has scored first in each of the previous games of this series lost the game. Here comes Walt Weiss. That'll be it for Martin Perez. He will not face Randy Rosarena. So the Braves will make the Pennington grass seed call to the bullpen. Tyler Kenley has been tossing in the pen. And if you're looking for an easy upgrade to your lawn this season, go with Pennington grass seed, the official partner of the Atlanta Braves grounds crew. Pennington grass seed, rooted in Braves country. We'll introduce you to Kenley when we come back. 2-0 Mariners in the sixth.
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9: Paul Weiss goes to the righty-righty matchup with Tyler Kinley versus Randy Rosarena. It'll be the 18th time Tyler Kinley's appeared in a game this year, 3-2 with a 2.81 ERA. Has given up a couple of home runs. Those both came in his last two appearances, one on Sunday against Colorado, another in game one of this series on Monday. It's a three-pitch mix, slider, four-seamer about 95, 96 miles an hour, and a curveball as well.
0: Two down, bases empty, bottom of the sixth inning. Mariners leading 2-0. They scored one run in the third and one here in the sixth inning on the solo homer by Julio Rodriguez. Climbing in is Randy Rosarena. Kenley's first pitch Ball low and outside. Two runs, five hits for the Mariners. No runs, one hit for the Braves. 1-0 offering. Ground ball to the left side. Backhanded by Jarvis. Now it's through him. Base hit in the left field. That was right in between Riley and Jarvis. Austin dove to his left. It was out in front of him. Jarvis was going to his right. Went to backhand. And looked like he got leather on it. But that skated right under the glove. It'll be a base hit for Randy Arozarena.
9: Yeah, it would have been a tough play for Jarvis deep in the hole. Give that one a hit.
0: Two out single. Here comes Cole Young. Braves in the seventh will have Harris, Dubon, and Riley due up. Kinley trying to keep it a two-run deficit. Called strike. Cole Young takes a slider. Lead at first by Arozarena. There's a big lead over there wearing his yellow cleats. 0-1 hit hard down the right field line, down for a base hit, all the way to the wall. Around second to Arozarena. He heads to third. He'll get a stop sign there. Throw goes to second. It's late. And it's a stand-up double by Cole Young. That puts him at second and third, two down. Rope down the right field line, got to the wall very quickly.
9: Kinley trying to throw that slider in, and it just kind of spun on the inner third of the plate. Cole Young barrels it up the right. Still have two outs here, but this is a big at-bat against Connor Joe.
0: Already a two-run deficit. We're starting to get late in this game. Can't afford to give up these two runs right here. Need an out. Two down, runners at second and third. Connor Joe is 0 for 2. First pitch from Kinley misses high. Fastball upstairs. Connor Joe, a 190 hitter. Flying out to right field in the second inning. Struck out swinging in the fifth inning. He has hit one home run this season. Kinley spins the 1-0. Miss low and outside 2-0. If Joe reaches, it would be Johnny Parada to the plate. And he's 2 for 2 in the game. Got to dig in, get this guy right here, and give the Braves their best shot to come back in the latter innings. Joe awaits. Kinley's pitch. Strike. Used a front door slider. They get 2-1 on Connor Joe. Kinley comes set right at the tomahawk, glanced to third, cuts loose the 2-1. Just missed with a slider. Couldn't find that inside corner. Now 3-1.
9: And that slider's backing up a little bit. Want to get it out front and get that good right to left downward action.
0: Dangerous count. 3-1 from Kinley. Ground ball out to third. Riley has it. Sets his feet, throws over, there's out number three. So they strand the runners at second and third, but Julio Rodriguez hit one out of the county. It was his fifth homer of the year. We go to the top of the seventh inning, 2-0 Mariners.
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9: It's a 2-0 Mariners lead as we head to the top of the seventh inning. Brian Woo's day is done after 6 shutout innings for him. New pitcher is right-hander Cooper Criswell. 12 games, a 1-1 record, a 2.35 ERA. It's a 5-pitch mix, changeup, cutter, sweeper, four-seamers, only about 91, 92 miles an hour. A big, tall kid, pretty good sinker as well with a kind of funky arm delivery.
0: Hard to imagine he'd be tougher than Woo was. That guy was terrific. Michael Harris leads it off. First pitch to Michael. Ground ball out to short. Glove by J.P. Crawford sends it across the diamond. One pitch and one down. Napa is a proud partner of your Atlanta Braves with America's largest network of parts and care. Napa has all the bases covered when it comes to your ride. Well, last night against the Mariner bullpen, it was Munoz who gave up the home run to Matt Olson. Braves won 3-2. And outside of Munoz, their bullpen's been really, really good. Munoz has been struggling lately. But the rest of the pen outside of Munoz has posted a 2.33 ERA across 105 innings. There's a called strike on Dubon, 0-1. Dubon 1-for-2 with a single. A 1 pitch, missed the inside corner, 1-1.
9: And if you talk to anybody around the Mariners, they're 17-20 on the year, but the pitching has always kept them in ballgames. They can start hitting, they're going to start winning more games.
0: 1-1, chasing and missing Dubon. They've played in more one-run games than any team in baseball. Well, that backs your point. If they just start hitting a little bit, they'll be in a much better situation than they're in right now as they're a couple games under 500. Actually, 3 games under 500. 1-2 outside, 2-2. They have gone 6-9 in one-run games. So 15 one-run games out of the 37 that they have played. 2-2 in the air to right field. Connor Joe, a few steps to his left. He's there. And 2 down in the top of the 7th. In between innings, it'll be the 7th inning stretch brought to you by the Warrior Alliance. The Warrior Alliance is stepping up to the plate to help warriors navigate to success after military service. Visit thewarrioralliance.org to learn more. Two nothing Mariners, top of the 7th. Austin Riley 0-for-2. Austin takes a first pitch sweeper for a strike. Really the best crack at it the Braves have had came in the 4th inning. Had runners at first and third, 2 down for Riley, and he grounded out to third base. That's really been it. Well, 1 is outside, 1-1. Outside of that, there's only been one other time with the Braves even had a base runner. That was a 2-out walk in the first inning. One pitch, swung on, missed. Pretty lonely day for Antoine Richardson and Tommy Watkins, the first and third base coaches. Just hadn't been any base runners. Ball and 2 strikes on Riley. Criswell brings it. Riley hits one way up in the air, but foul. Hooks that into the lower bowl of the stadium down the left field line. This right-hander Criswell, big, tall righty, 6'6", 200 pounds. Out of University of North Carolina. Prior to that, he was at Southern Union State Community College in Wadley, Alabama. 1-2, missed the outside corner. This will be challenged by Johnny Pareda. Both teams still have both of their ABS challenges. ABS, high in center field, determines this is a ball. Good call by Ryan Addison. Mariners lose a challenge and a 2-2 count of the Braves' third baseman. Two pitch outside. Cooper Criswell, originally from Carrollton, Georgia. He's a long way from home playing all the way out here for these Mariners. Right-hander, deep breath, working on the first base side of the rubber. 3-2 pitch, swung on, missed. A sweeper flies by the bat of Riley, and a frustrated Austin just tosses the bat aside, drops the helmet, and it's a 1-2-3 seventh. We go to the bottom of the inning, 2-0 Seattle.
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9: Mariners up 2-0 in the bottom of the seventh inning out in Seattle. New pitcher for the Braves, right-hander Didier Fuentes, making his sixth appearance of the year, 1-0 with a 4.22 ERA. This will be his fifth time out of the bullpen. He's allowed one earned run, two hits, punch out five, and 7 2/3 out of the pen.
0: Pinch hitter Dominic Canzone leads it off for the Mariners. He pinch hits for Johnny Pareda, who was 2-for-2 with two singles and a run score. There's a ball inside. Two runs on seven hits for the Mariners. No runs, one hit for the Braves. They're in the bottom of the seventh. Pitch on the way from Fuentes. Strike. Good fastball, 94. Canzone, 267 hitter with three homers. 1-1 swung on, miss. Heater at 96. We saw Canzone pinch hit last night. He was 0-for-1 with a ground out. In fact, his ground out into the game. Canzone, a couple of hits in the first game. That'll be fouled back. Let's pause 10 seconds for station ID on the Braves Radio Network.
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0: 1-2, pops the mitt, but missed the inside corner. Fastball 98. 2-2 on Dominic Canzone. Looking ahead to the eighth inning, Braves will have 7, 8, 9 coming up. Running out of opportunities. 2-2 pitch, fouled off into the seats to our left. Seeing Didier Fuentes out of the bullpen again. Like Nick mentioned, we've seen him a handful of times in this role. Here's the 2-2 pitch. Canzone sends it foul. I just love this role right now for Didier Fuentes, and it reminds me so much about how the Braves used Max Fried 7, 8 years ago.
9: And I think it's going to be important for him to start to throw back-to-backs where you could trust him on the back end day after day.
0: 2-2 missed outside, 3-2.
9: I'm not sure exactly how that process works for them and what they're thinking with Didier, but there's going to come a point where he's going to have to go back-to-back days. Same thing with Reynaldo Lopez as well down in the pen.
0: 3-2 pitch, fly ball to left. Michael Harris looking up into the cloudy sky. Trots in, makes the catch, and one down. I mean, Didier is only 20 years old. And it's like Walt told us, I don't know, a week or so ago, this is the old school way. I mean, usually you'd see, back in the old days, you'd see some of your best starting pitchers graduate to the big leagues from the minors and go to the bullpen and learn to pitch and get out of jams by pitching in the bullpen and eventually graduate to the rotation. Leo Rivas takes the ball low and inside. And that's really the route that the Braves used with Max Fried back in 2017, 2018, even to start 2019. And Max has said before, he said, I learned how to pitch out of the jams as a starter by working my way into the big leagues as a reliever first. Here's the 1-0 pitch on the way to Rivas. And a strike on the outside corner. So I think we all agree that Fuentes in his future will be a rotation guy, but he learns a lot in this role right now, doesn't he? Here's the 1-1 pitch on the way to Rivas. Said foul 1-2.
9: Yeah, and you hear Reynaldo Lopez talk about the same thing. He felt like that bullpen role got him prepared to be a starter. And one thing that I want to note about Max Fried, when he was in the bullpen, he was basically fastball, curveball. What is he now? He's got six or seven pitches now because he learned how to pitch, but he also kept that mentality of the bullpen. How do I get out of jams? Where do I go when I need to get out?
0: 1-2, and he just missed. This will be challenged by Sean Murphy.
9: Should get strike three.
0: Looked like a good pitch. And the ABS tells us that was a strike. So he strikes him out. And two down in the inning.
9: But there's also that process of basically perfecting a couple of pitches, right? You had to have at least two pitches in the bullpen. With Didier, he's got three, but he's only perfected really one, and that's the fastball. Can he perfect one other in this pin roll, and all of a sudden he can belt the third?
0: Great point. There's a ball inside of J.P. Crawford. I have no doubt that he will, and we'll continue to see him blossom into a fine starting pitcher one day in the big leagues. There's a ball low, two balls, no strikes. No reason to rush it. Like I said, he's only 20. He'll turn 21 in June of next month. There's the 2-0 pitch. Inside, three balls, no strikes.
9: But also right now, this is the difference between a team like the Braves, who are constantly winning games, and a team like the Tampa Bay Rays when I played there in 05 and 06. Sean Murphy has a malfunction with the glove as they get a new one. But those teams that I played on, you could run guys out there like Didier, give them five innings every time out, every 5 days, and it was fine. It didn't matter because you weren't trying to win games. Now he's helping this team in this role right here.
0: 3-0 pitch. Crawford takes a strike. It's a luxury to not have that as a necessity where you can use him here. You don't have to throw him into your rotation because you don't have anything else. 3-1. Missed a little bit low. It was a 99-mile-an-hour fastball, but just south of the zone. Crawford walks for the second time today. That continues the inning for Cal Raleigh. Folks, the average baseball game has 9 innings, and that means 9 chances to put the original Louisiana hot sauce on all your favorite ballpark eats. It's all tastier with the official hot sauce of the Atlanta Braves. Louisiana Hot, buy you some. 2-0 Mariners. Raleigh reaches and misses at a 98-mile-an-hour fastball.
9: The weird swing on 98. Looked like he was out front.
0: Out front against 98. 0-1 from Fuentes. Swung on, miss. That time a fastball, 98. I mean, just throwing gas right at him. He can't catch up to it. Raleigh is 0-for-3. Hit into a double play in the third inning that produced a run. Now Fuentes trying to strike him out in the seventh inning. The 0-2 pitch. Fouled back into the screen. Fastball 99. He is out there throwing bullets right at him.
9: I'd like to see him go to the top, too, because that's where a lot of these strikeouts in this series for Cal Raleigh have come. He's got 4 strikeouts in the 2 games he's played, and a lot of them have been at the top of that zone.
0: Way ahead. And the 0-2 pitch. Outside with a fastball at 98. See what both teams want to do when we get to the 8th inning. Number one, where do the Mariners go in terms of who they want to throw? Edward Bizzardo has been tossing. He's a right-hander. And the Braves will have the bottom of the order coming up. Still one out to get. 1-2 pitch missed inside. That one hit 100 but missed the zone. Didier Fuentes, 20-year-old right-hander from Tolu, Colombia. Ready to deal the 2-2 pitch to Raleigh. He spins it to the plate, and he missed inside with a fastball.
9: Just overthrowing, trying to blow everything by Cal Raleigh.
0: If Raleigh reaches, Rodriguez would come to the plate. He's already homered in this game. 2-0 Mariners. Crawford will be on the move here. 3-2 pitch, and he just did get a piece of a fastball and fouled it down the third baseline. Braves have used Perez, Kinley, and Fuentes on the mound. Starter Martin Perez went 5 2/3, gave up 2 runs on 5 hits. A walk and 5 strikeouts. Tyler Kinley, 1/3 of an inning, gave up 2 hits, no runs, no walks, no strikeouts. Crawford runs, 3-2 pitch, and he struck him out with a fastball. 98 that he got just a stitch of and tipped it right into the mid of Sean Murphy. That ends the bottom of the 7th. Braves have done nothing today at the plate. We'll see if that changes when we come back. 2-0 Seattle.
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9: And then the top of the 8th here at T-Mobile Park in Seattle, new pitcher for the Mariners, right-hitter Edward Bizzardo. It'll be game number 18. He's 2-1 with a 1.15 ERA. He's a 4-pitch mixed guy, sinker, 64% of the time. Opponents hitting just 171 against that. A sweeper, a four-seamer, and a split occasionally as well. We saw him on Monday in game one through 2/3 of an inning, 1 hit and 1 strikeout.
0: Time to get the sticks rolling. Braves running out of chances. Just 1 hit today. Trailing 2-0. Mike Yastrzemski takes ball a little bit low. Attendance today here in Seattle, 23,648. Yastrzemski 0-for-2, pop out to short, pop out to third. 1-0 pitch, low it inside, 2 balls, no strikes. This right-hander Bizzardo, high navy socks, looks like above the knees. Those pants he's wearing look like football pants. Right-hander with the dreadlocks coming out of the back of his navy cap. Set at the letters, 2-0 pitch, pulled foul to the right field line. Edward Bizzardo from Maracay, Venezuela. 30 years old. Then with the Red Sox, the Orioles, now the Mariners, and a 6-year big league career. 2-1 pitch. Taken for a strike. Tough pitch right there, Nick.
9: Yeah, good front door sinker. And he doesn't necessarily pitch down with the sinker. Pitches up with it, gets some fly balls, but he's got some pretty good side-to-side movement.
0: 2-2. Fouled back. That sweeper up and likely out of the zone, but he fouls it off. Alongside Nick Green and our producer-engineer Jonathan Chadwick, Ben Ingram here with you. Final game here in Seattle. Braves have not lost a series all year. They'll have to come back to prevent that. All inside, 3-2. This is the 12th series the Braves have played. And they have won 10 of those, and the one that they did win, they split a four-game series with the Diamondbacks. They're trailing late. 3-2 in the air to center field. Rodriguez comes in, and it bounces to him. He knocks it down. Yaz holds it first base. There's a split second. He might have thought about second base. But he's aboard. That ball is hit very hard. That was a do-or-die play for Rodriguez. Decided to play it safe.
9: Yeah, Julio was lucky that that ball didn't get by him. Nice job of stopping this ball. He does go down to a knee and slide, but hard hit ball by Yastrzemski. And they're fortunate that didn't get by Julio.
0: That's only the Braves' second hit of the game. The other a single by Mauricio Dubon. There's been one man to reach second base or beyond in this game for the Braves. Sean Murphy fouls one straight back. Braves have Dominic Smith on deck right now. He would be pinch hitting for Jim Jarvis. Sean Murphy, 0 for 5. It's in this series, 0-1 pitch. In the air to right center field. That's down for a base hit. Yastrzemski around second base. He'll motor to third base easily. Back-to-back base hits by Yastrzemski and Murphy. And the Braves finally in business as we're in the top of the eighth inning with runners at the corners and no one out.
9: Good look at swing from Sean Murphy. You got a sweep route over the plate. They've been trying to jam him with sinkers and fastballs in all day long and miss out over. Nice swing to the opposite field.
0: So now Dominic Smith up to the plate. Runners in the corners, no one out. Braves send Mateo out to pinch run for Sean Murphy. So we'll see Mateo at shortstop when we go to the bottom of the eighth. Good wheels aboard. Pitch on the way. Smith takes a called strike. That's Murphy's first hit of the season. Of course, just activated the other day from the IL.
9: It snapped an 0 for 27 for Murph dating back to last year.
0: 0-1. Swung on, fouled off. We saw Dominic Smith as a starter last night. He was the DH, went 0 for 4. Did pinch hit in game one and had a single. He's batting 324 for the year. Left-handed batter awaits. Pickoff over to first base. Back in standing Mateo. Two runs, seven hits for the Mariners. No runs, three hits for the Braves. And Dominic trying to change that right here. Get the Braves on the board. Right-hander Bizzardo, bent at the waist, now straightened, set of the letters. 0-2 pitch, ground ball foul up the first baseline of Brother Mariner dugout. The Braves pitching has done a nice job of limiting the Mariners as much as possible today, just waiting on the bats to come around. And time in and time out this season, the Braves, whether it be late in games, early in games, they eventually find a way to strike. And while we're late in this one, an opportunity right here in front of the team, looking for a big eighth inning. 0-2. Swung on, said foul, sliced down the left field line into the seats. If Dominic can reach, then you're talking about the top of the order coming up. And you're thinking about a crooked number at that point here in the eighth inning.
9: Dom's been the best hitter in these situations for the Braves.

0: 7 for 15 with a homer. Runners in scoring position.
1: 0-2 pitch. He swings and a fly ball. High in the air, deep right center. Rodriguez back to the warning track. He's under it, makes the catch. Tagging from third, Yastrzemski. He will score. Braves on the board on the sac fly RBI from Dominic Smith. And it's a 2-1 game in the eighth.
0: What a great job, too, with two strikes, knowing what his job is, just trying to get something you put up in the air. And he's close to homering on this one, but the Braves needed a run. They got it with a sac fly.
1: So a 2-1 game, tying run staying at first base, and Mateo now meeting at the mound. Pitching coach Pete Woodworth is out there visiting with the entire infield. The bat's in the hands of Drake Baldwin. Drake is 0 for 3 in this game. He has one hit in the series, and it was in game one. In fact, it was the first swing of the series. Hit a home run in the first inning. That was Monday night. Since then, one walk, one fielder's choice, but no hits since then. He represents the go-ahead run as we're in the top of the eighth inning. Good speed at first base in Mateo. Lizardo fires over, back in standing Mateo. Hey, Braves fans, make sure you're hitting on all cylinders this season. 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Now time called. Catcher Cal Riley. Well, we got the umpires coming together now. They're challenging the play at first base. What'd you see over there, Nick? I mean, Jorge went in standing.
0: Yeah, it was close. I thought it was close, but I didn't think they got the challenge in time.
1: Rather, Garver behind the plate, I should say. Waiting for the replay here in the stadium. There's a quick throw over, and Mateo went in standing. Ooh, that's close. He was getting to the corner of the bag with his left foot, and the tag from Naylor hit him right above the belt in the middle of his back.
0: And the question is, do you have a different angle than what we're seeing? And it's going to be tough.
1: I think the throw over there was in time. I don't think he got the tag on him, though, before the foot hit the bag. I mean, it was really, really close on the call on the field is that he was safe.
0: Yeah, there might not be enough to overturn that. I think it was so bang-bang, you can't argue either way.
1: About to hear from Lance Barksdale, the crew chief and second base umpire.
0: The fans have the worst angle on this play, and you can't even see the glove, and they think it's an out, so hope they're wrong.
1: Yeah, the angle is from that camera well just down from the Mariner dugout, and the tag was on the other side of Mateo, so there's no angle to show the glove hitting Mateo. And here is Lance Barksdale. They overturn it, and he's out. My goodness, I don't... Unless there's another angle, I just didn't see an angle either on our monitors or on the video board to definitively show that the tag hit him before the foot hit the bat. Another pickoff. Braves have a ton of those this year. So now the bases are empty for Baldwin with two down. And Baldwin hits one up the middle, of course, at a base hit in the right center field. Boy, that's costly. Would have had first and second with one out instead of runner at first and two down.
0: And even the TV crew showed something a little bit slower, a little bit different angle, and it still didn't look like you could overturn it. Unfortunately, Drake gets a hit. We only have one runner on.
1: Pickoff's just been killing the Braves. The ball in at first base. Ozzie Albies to the plate. Takes a sweeper for a called strike. Mariners 2, Braves 1. We're in the top of the eighth inning. Braves with three hits in the inning. They only had one in the first seven innings of the game. 0-1 to Ozzie. Reach and a miss. Went back to the sweeper low and away. And Ozzie went right over the top of it. And he's down nothing and two. Lizardo trying to work through this jam. Has a one-run lead. 0-2 pitch. And he swings and sends it foul over by the Mariners' dugout. Mariners in the bottom of the eighth will have Rodriguez, Naylor, and a Rosarena. Right now, no one throwing in the Braves bullpen. We saw Fuentes pitch there in the seventh. 0-2 for Ozzie Albies. Here's the 0-2 pitch. Lifted towards foul territory. Off to our left. That'll land down there in the lower bowl of the stadium. Amongst a bunch of Braves fans down there.

0: And he's gone single, single, sack fly, single, and a pickoff in there for an out. 0-2 pitch. Missed the outside corner with a sweeper. Trying to widen that zone, get Ozzy to chase, and he's able to lay off of it. One ball and two strikes. Ozzy is hitless. He has a 17-game hitting streak on the line. Two pop-outs and a walk today. 1-2 pitch. Chase and a miss and a sinker in the dirt for strike three. And that will end the inning. Ozzy arguing with Ryan Addison. He feels like he might have gotten a piece of that. That strikeout ends the top of the eighth. Braves get one run on three hits, no errors, and a man left. We go to the bottom of the eighth inning. It's a 2-1 lead for the Mariners.
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0: This is the Yanmar strikeout the side inning. And if the Braves strike out the side in order, our contestant Justin Bettner will be the winner of a brand new Yanmar ZTR. Swung on, missed by Rodriguez. Enter all season long at Braves.com/Yanmar for your chance to win a Yanmar ZTR and to be entered for a grand prize tractor drawing at the end of the season. Yanmar built together back longer. 1-1 pitch. Rodriguez fouls it back just to our right.
1: Well, fantasy camp legend, I believe, Justin Bettner.
0: You know him?
1: On Team Green. Let's see if we can get a UTV.
0: Two strikes on Julio Rodriguez. Here it comes, and he got him. Locked him up with a 100-mile-an-hour fastball. That was beautifully placed. This will be challenged by Rodriguez. If they don't get this right, that'll be the last Mariner challenge. That looked like a great pitch. ABS says it is a strike. He's done. He just got roasted by Fuentes on a 100-mile-an-hour fastball.
1: Such a good pitch, too. Just exploded through the zone at the bottom.
0: One out for Josh Naylor. Boy, last night the home plate umpire was Will Little. And he cost our contestant a win last night. The Yanmar strike out the side inning. There's a ball outside. If you recall, Suarez is on the mound. Leadoff batter of the inning, Leo Rivas, flied out to left field. But before that, with two strikes, there was a ball that tipped off the knob of the bat right into Drake Baldwin's glove. Line shot up the middle, base hit by Naylor. Single by him. He's on for the first time. That's his fifth hit of the series. That brings a Rosarena to the plate, finishing that story. Will Little missed it, and the next two batters struck out. We would have had a winner last night.
1: Yep. But
0: Will Little missed that call, so no winner last night. No winner today either. And the Yanmar strikeout the side inning, but Justin Bettner, thank you for being out there. Thanks for playing. One down for Rosarena, and a ball outside from Fuentes. In the ninth, the Braves will have Olsen, Harris, and Dubon due up. And it's up to Didier Fuentes to keep this a one-run game. One-oh pitch, fouled off. Hit the screen over by the Mariner dugout. Lands down there and caught by one of their players. Jose Ferrer, the left-hander tossing in the Mariner bullpen. We've seen him in the first two games of this series. We might see him today. Meanwhile, the 1-1 way out in front of a slider. Swings and misses and a 1-2 count at a Rosarena. Fuentes checking on the runner. Naylor over at first base. He will run. He had a couple steals yesterday. And he takes off here. 1-2 pitch. Reach and a miss. That's tipped in the mitt for strike three. The bat flew out of the hands of a Rosarena, landed halfway between the mound and third base. And it's a stolen base for Naylor. That's his seventh of the year.
1: Naylor's just timing them up and getting that little shuffle. Then he takes off and just continues to take bags on the Braves in this series.
0: Took off so early there. If Didier had stepped off, he could have had him. He went to the plate, got the strikeout. They're going to come check on Naylor, by the way. He gives a thumbs up to the trainer and to manager Dan Wilson right before they got to the first baseline. Two down for Cole Young. He's had a big game, 2-for-3. And Young takes a called strike. Mentioned that was stolen base number 7 for Josh Naylor this season. He had 30 a year ago. 0-1 misses low. Before last season, he had never stolen more than 10 bags in a season. And then he stole 30 last year. Favoring his lower back out there. Here's the 1-1 pitch. Young takes a ball outside. Like I mentioned, he needed a moment once he popped up from the steal. It's like he wrenched his back on that head first slide.
1: A little scorpion action for him, and we saw him, one of the other stolen bases, have to get a trainer out as well. The head first slide is not quite as smooth as he would like it.
0: 2-1 sent five.

0: That's a big scorpion.
1: Big old scorpion.
0: He's 240 pounds. And once you go head first and that weight from your leg starts carrying back over your head, it's a lot of weight going one direction. The 2-2 pitch. Bounce foul to the left field line. Didier Fuentes trying to execute and get Cole Young right here. Keep it a 2-1 game. Braves will have Olsen, Harrison, Dubondu up at the ninth inning. Fuentes, a glance to second. 2-2 to the plate. Little bit low and outside with a fastball. Not a bad idea. If Young reaches, Connor Joe would come to the plate. Cole Young, a single and a double in this game. Runner bluffs, 3-2, hit in the air to right field, down the line, this is trouble. Headlands in for a base hit, goes to the wall. Naylor will score, RBI double by Young. It's a three-hit game for him, and the Mariners get that run right back that they gave up at the top of the inning. It's 3-1 Seattle.
1: It's a hanging slider right down the middle. Cole Young, good looking swing, third hit of the day, second double of the day. But the big blow was that stolen base. Josh Naylor gets to second base, gets in scoring position, and the double scores him easy.
0: 20th RBI of the season for Cole Young. Now the inning continues for Connor Joe. Connor Joe waves and misses. Well, that came with a 3-2 count and two down. And you can only help but wonder what might have been. We'll see what happens in the ninth inning, but that's a big base hit. And then what didn't happen in the top of the inning. 0-1 to Joe, fouled back into the screen. Braves scored the one run in the eighth, but it looked like they were poised for a bigger inning until the pickoff of Jorge Mateo at first base. Right after that, Drake Baldwin had a base hit, but then Ozzie Albies struck out to end the inning. Without that pickoff, you would have had two outs, two men on base for Matt Olson. With two missed outside. Now that's the situation the Braves would love to be in. But it didn't pan out. One and two on Connor Joe. Fuentes fires in the air to right, to his left, and in Yastrzemski towards the foul line. And he makes the catch going across the line into foul territory. That ends the bottom of the eighth. But the Mariners tack on a huge run. They do it on two hits, no errors, and a man left. Final chance coming up for the Braves. We go to the ninth, 3-1 Seattle.
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1: Braves trying for their 15th comeback win of the season. They had their 14th last night. It'll be left-hander Jose Ferrer on the mound for the 20th time on the season. Third straight day for him. First time he's done that. He's 0-1 with a 2 ERA on the season. Four-pitch mix, sinker, changeup, slider, and an occasional four-seamer.
0: Well, this is interesting because, like you mentioned, going out there for the third straight day. Now, a guy who's looked very good in his first two outings, but no matter how good you are, it's hard to go out there three in a row. He has a two-run lead. First pitch to Olsen and a fly ball to deep left field. Rosarena back to the track. He's there, and he makes the catch in front of the left field wall. Getting that run there in the bottom of the eighth, gigantic for the Mariners, especially knowing that you had to face Olsen lead off the inning.
1: And the Braves like where they were in the order. Olsen, Harris, Dubon. That extra run was huge.
0: One down for Michael Harris. Braves have not lost a rubber game this year, but trailing by two runs in the ninth. First pitch to Harris, misses outside. One ball, no strikes. With a win today, of course, the Braves will be 11-0-1 in their 12 series this season. The last team to win 11 of their first 12 series in a season, the Mariners in 0-1. There's a called strike. They won 116 games that year. That tied the 1906 Cubs for the single season record for wins in a year. 116. Boy, it's a lot. 1-1 to Michael Harris. Broken bat, bouncer off the mound, out to short, glove by Crawford. He cuts it loose, two down. Braves down to their final out. Mauricio Dubon up to the plate, trying to reach to bring the tying run to the plate on Austin Riley. And Dubon is 1-for-3. This crowd of 23,648 rising to their feet. Mariners hoping to be the first team this season to defeat the Braves in a series. Dubon takes the ball low. Not dead yet. As long as there's an out to be played with, we still got a shot at it. But need a base runner right here for Austin Riley. Ferrer's 1-0. Swung on, missed. Fastball 99. Doesn't seem to be fazed by working 3 days in a row. Not with that pitch.
1: Sometimes that sinker's a little bit better if you are a little bit tired.
0: 1-1 pitch. Dubon swings and fouls it into the gear of Mitch Garver. Dubon checking on him, making sure he's all right. And he is. Mariners have used Wu, Criswell, Bizzardo, and Ferrer on the mound. They lead 3-1 in the top of the ninth. Base is empty, two down. Now the Braves down to their final swing. 1-2 from Ferrer. Missed high, 2-2. Dubon one hit already. That was back in the fourth inning. Single, a flyout, and a strikeout. And he awaits the 2-2. Here it is. Outside, 3-2. Studying Ferrer. This left-hander looking into his catcher, Garver. Set right at the letters. 3-2 pitch. Swung on and shot down the right field line. That's a foul ball, barely. I mean, the first few blades of grass to the foul side of the paint. Still a 3-2 count on Dubon. Everyone standing here at the ballpark. Roof open. Been an overcast day in Seattle. A day that has been dominated by the pitchers. And the Mariners with a 3-1 lead here in the ninth inning. Quick meeting at the mound between Garver and Ferrer. Garver puts his left arm around the shoulder of Ferrer. Now they're face to face. And getting on the same page with the throw to execute right here. Swirling wind, stirring the flags out in left center. Blowing slightly out to left. Dubon gripping the bat with bright red batting gloves. Steadies it behind his right ear. 3-2 pitch. And a called third strike. This will be challenged. And on this challenge, the Braves will either have a runner at first base or it'll be game over. Abia says that is a strike. And for the first time this season, the Braves have lost a series. It took 38 games for someone to take two of three against the Braves. And it's these Mariners here at T-Mobile Park as they win the rubber game by a final score of 3-1. For the Braves in the ninth, no runs, no hits, no errors, none left. Final score, Seattle 3, Atlanta 1. Back with the totals after this.
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0: Mariners win 3-1 over the Braves. The Home Depot is proud to present today's player of the game. Nick, who will that be today?
1: Martin Perez, despite the loss, I thought he did a really good job in 5 2/3, allowed 2 earned, punched out 5, did everything he could to keep this team in the game.
0: And he's your player of the game, built by the Home Depot. Outdoors get more done. Here are the totals for the Mariners. 3 runs, 9 hits, no errors, 7 men left on base. They had 1 homer, a solo shot by Julio Rodriguez. For the Braves, 1 run, 4 hits, no errors, 4 men left, no homers for the Braves. Brian Wu, the winner, now 2-2 with a 4.02 ERA. Martin Perez, the loser, he also is 2-2 with a 2.38 ERA. Jose Ferrer, his second save, 1.89 ERA for him. Time of the game, 2 hours, 27 minutes. In front of 23,648, first series loss of the year for the Braves. Braves now 26-12 after the loss, and the Mariners improved to 18-20. Off day tomorrow, off to L.A. and starting up a series with the Dodgers Friday. Tell you about that when we come back and close on the Braves Radio Network.
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24: Braves drop this one 3-1 to the Mariners. 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And then Nick and I have the first pitch at 10:10 Eastern, 9:10 Central. Chris Sale will be on the mound for the Braves. He's 6-1 with a 2.14 ERA. And he faces right-hander Emmett Sheehan, who is 2-1 with a 5.23 ERA. So for the fellas back in studio, Joe Virgin and Cullen Madden. Also for Nick Green and our producer-engineer Jonathan Chad. I'm Ben Ingram saying so long and good evening from T-Mobile Park here in Seattle, Washington. Final score, Mariners 3, Braves 1. Mariners take the series. Stay tuned for the Hyundai postgame show starting right now with Barrett Salee.
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25: Welcome into the Truist Studios right here in the Battery Atlanta. Barrett Salee recapping the Braves 3-1 loss to the Seattle Mariners. All things must come to an end. The Braves dropped their first series of the season against a Mariners team that the pitching was fantastic all series long. You'll hear from Walt Weiss a little bit later in the show. But first, let's get to the highlights. And this is going to be a quick set of highlights because not a lot of offense in this one. Bottom of the third, nobody down. Martin Perez in some trouble with the bases loaded and nobody down with Cal Raleigh at the plate.
37: Here's the 2-1. Hot shot out to short, taken by Jarvis. They go to second. There's one. Ozzie to first and a double play. That'll score a run, but the Braves happy to make that trade. And it's 1-0 Mariners on a really tough play out there by Jim Jarvis, the rookie shortstop who played a really wicked hop to his right.
25: Skip ahead to the sixth, still 1-0 Mariners. Martin Perez still in there. He's facing Julio Rodriguez with one down and nobody on base.
37: 3-1, stroked in the air to deep left center field. This is a no-doubter. Way on back there, underneath Randy Johnson's retired number 51. And a It's now 2-0 Mariners on the homer by Julio Rodriguez, his fifth of the year.
25: Top of the eighth, Braves with their best chance of the day. Nobody down, runners at the corners. Dominic Smith at the plate, pinch hitting for Jim Jarvis, facing Edward Bizzardo, looking to get the Braves on the board.
37: 0-2 pitch. He swings and a fly ball, high in the air, deep right center. Rodriguez back to the warning track. He's under it, makes the catch. Tagging from third, Yastrzemski. He will score. Braves on the board on the sac fly RBI from Dominic Smith, and it's a 2-1 game in the eighth.
25: Mariners get it right back, though. Bottom of the eighth, Josh Naylor on second after a single and a stolen base. Didier Fuentes facing Cole Young, and Young jumps on a hanging slider.
37: Cole Young, a single and a double in this game. Runner bluffs, 3-2, hit in the air to right field, down the line. This is trouble. Head lands in for a base hit, goes to the wall. Naylor will score, RBI double by Young. It's a three-hit game for him, and the Mariners get that run right back that they gave up at the top of the inning. It's 3-1 Seattle.
25: Top of the ninth, Jose Ferrer on for his third time this series. He's looking to finish it off. Two down, Mauricio Dubon at the plate as the Braves' final hope.
37: Dubon gripping the bat with bright red batting gloves. Steadies it behind his right ear. 3-2 pitch. And a called third strike. This will be challenged. And on this challenge, the Braves will either have a runner at first base or it'll be game over. ABS says that is a strike. And for the first time this season, the Braves have lost a series. It took 38 games for someone to take 2 of 3 against the Braves. And it's these Mariners here at T-Mobile Park as they win the rubber game by a final score of 3-1. For the Braves in the ninth, no runs, no hits, no errors, none left. Final score, Seattle 3, Atlanta 1.
25: Totals for the game for the Braves, 1 run, 4 hits, no errors. They were 0-for-1 with runners in scoring position. Mariners, 3 runs, 9 hits, and no errors. Brian Wu gets the win. He's 2-2 on the season. Martin Perez gets the loss. He's 2-2 on the season as well. Jose Ferrer gets the save, his second of the season. Fans, there's never been a better time to test drive the Hyundai that you've always wanted. 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Hyundai is a proud partner of the Atlanta Braves. We'll take a break when we come back. You'll hear from manager Walt Weiss. 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
25: Welcome back. Barrett Salee here in the Truist Studios recapping the 3-1 loss to the Seattle Mariners. Braves now 5-1 in rubber games this year. Of course, this is the first series they've dropped all season long. Bats just couldn't get going. Four hits for the Braves, although it was nice to see Mike Yastrzemski notch one of those, and Sean Murphy also got his first hit of the season. Here is Braves manager Walt Weiss.
6: What did you see from Brian Wu? What was the biggest challenge facing him?
12: You know, it's a good fastball. Plays well up in the zone. Secondary stuff was good too. You know, when you come in here, you're gonna face good pitching. It's probably one of the top rotations in the game, I would say. But you know, we were right there. Had a chance late, but yeah, we threw the ball really well. And like I said, they all do. They got good starters.
17: How about Perez just giving you another great start?
12: Yeah, Martin did a heck of a job again, man. He just keeps, you know, plugging away. I mean, every time he touches the mound, he does something good for us. So, great start by Martin, absolutely.
17: How about just going forward? I mean, you never have enough starters, but to have the six that you have right now, will you just kind of mix and match and go series to series, like you said?
12: Yeah, you know, that's probably the plan here in the short term. Just you know, Holmes was available out of the pen today, and just, you know, whether it's based on matchups or based on giving guys extra days, that type of thing, we have some nice options.
6: Grant's not bullpen full term. No.
12: He'll start again. Yeah. So, like I say, we preferred a left-hander against these guys, and that's why we use Martin.
6: What did you see on the pickoff of Jorge there?
12: Yeah, you know, just I don't think he was very far off the bag, you know. And look, Georgie's been great for us, but he knows that can't happen, you know. So, yeah, just I think maybe, you know, caught by surprise. Naylor made a quick tag, and the fact that Georgie wasn't very far off the base, I think he felt like he was going to get back easily.
6: So his finger is pretty taped up. I mean, is he going to be available to hit, you think, this weekend, or how does that?
12: Yeah, yeah. No, he's available. He's available to play. He's played with it for a few days now. So, he's available.
17: Will Holmes be in the bullpen in L.A.? And then will that kind of be like one of those, if he's not used there, he may be able to
12: start? Yeah, that's kind of how we're looking at it. And I don't really know exactly what the plan is for L.A. I mean, tentatively we have an idea, but you know, we got an off day tomorrow, so there'll be some discussions over that.
17: And kind of like you said, if the Cubs or any other team, it's better to start a right-hander. It might be the roles might be reversed with these.
12: Yeah, exactly. You know, and that's why we've been going series to series, just because we have the extra starter, and they've been going back and forth. You know, Martin's done it back and forth between the pen and starting, and he's done a heck of a job doing it.
17: Was it nice to get Fuentes two innings to kind of get that pitch count back?
12: Yeah, it was good to see Didi back out there. And, you know, he threw a lot of pitches for two innings, but the fastball was big today and used it a lot. And, it was good to see him out there, and I thought he threw the ball really well.
6: What did you make of Jim Jarvis, just given the circumstances?
12: Yeah, you know, Jarvis, the first ball hit to him was a really tough play. You know, maybe it didn't look like it, but that was a really tricky play. kind of off the end of the bat and a weird hop, and he stayed very calm and started that double play. Really impressive.
25: That was Braves manager Walt Weiss. We'll take a break. When we come back, you'll hear from starting pitcher Martin Perez. This is the Hyundai Post Game Show on the Atlanta Braves Radio Network.
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25: Welcome back to the Truist Studios. Barrett Salee recapping the loss to the Mariners. Before we hear from starting pitcher Martin Perez, let's get an injury update. No injuries today for the Braves. Ha-Sung Kim down on the farm with the Gwinnett Stripers. They are in the middle of a game with the Norfolk Tides. So far, Ha-Sung Kim 0-for-1 with the Stripers today. Let's get back to Martin Perez. Before we do that, though, let's pause 10 seconds for station identification on the Atlanta Braves Radio Network.
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25: Martin Perez really solid in the loss. 5 2/3, 5 hits, 2 earned runs, 1 walk and 5 strikeouts. Unfortunately, really 1 bad pitch, the home run to Julio Rodriguez, and that was pretty much all that the Mariners needed. Here is Martin Perez after the game.
17: Another good outing out there. I mean, how do you walk away from this one pretty satisfied?
23: Yeah, I feel good. I think we saw one hard contact, I think, and you know, I changed it to Julio, and finally he just
0: wait for that pitcher to hit a homer, but I think it was a great game. I mean, everything was working so good today, and I'm really happy with the results. So, I mean, shouldn't win the game, but that happened. We got a day off tomorrow, and we have another really good series, and we just got to go out there and play good baseball, how we've been doing, and then win the series.
17: How about this is kind of unique, where last night you're in the bullpen, today you're starting, going forward. Walt said they may continue to do this, just kind of series to series. Are you okay with it?
0: I just got to be ready, every day, because, my situation is what it is, I have to accept it, and I just got to be ready for, any situation or any moment they need my job. I just got to go out there and do it, my job, and trying to put some zeros on the board and give a chance to him to win the game.
6: How did you try and stay prepared over the last week plus?
0: Working every day, a lot of baseballs every day, practice all my pitches, and mentally I just come to the game and I just tell myself, be ready because you pitch today. So like I said to you guys before, is been around for so long and my role now is what it is, and like I said, I have to accept it. You got to be here every day and be ready to go out there and compete.
6: Did you throw multiple bullpens between starts?
0: No, just one. I just take 3 days, 3 or 4 days after my last outing, and I throw my bullpen on Sunday in Colorado. I think that was the best bullpen of my career. Everything was moving so well. But like I said, I just got to be ready and do my job.
17: So the best way to stay prepared is to kind of prepare like you're starting Tuesday, I guess, because that'd be your next possible start.
0: I'm going to take my days, and if I have to throw a bullpen, I throw my bullpen and then be ready. But, I'm not maybe it's weird for you guys because what I'm doing, but, it's what they need. And I know it's a long season, but you just got to stay healthy and ready. We got a good team, and this is the first time that we lose a series, and it's going to happen because it's baseball. Sometimes, the opening play better than you and they win, but we're the best team in baseball, and we have a lot of things to do.
25: 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One call, that's all. We'll take a look at Friday's pitching matchup in Los Angeles after the break. This is the Hyundai Post Game Show on the Atlanta Braves Radio Network.
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25: Wrapping things up here at the Truist Studios, Braves fall 3-1 to the Seattle Mariners, drop their first series of the season. Off day tomorrow, and then the biggest series so far in 2026, starting Friday in L.A. The Dodgers will send Emmett Sheehan to the mound. The 26-year-old is 2-1, has a 5.23 ERA, 9 walks, and 36 strikeouts. Gets a lot of swing and miss, top 11th percentile in the league in whiff percentage. Braves ace Chris Sale going for the Bravos. He's 6-1, has a 2.14 ERA. Last time out, 7 innings, 3 hits, 1 earned run, 3 walks, and 11 strikeouts in the win over the Rockies. Ford leadoff show with myself and Chris Domino. Late one, 8:55 Eastern time, and first pitch between the Braves and Dodgers, 10:10 p.m. from Dodger Stadium in Los Angeles. For all of us here at the Braves Radio Network, and that includes Tariq Ansari out there in Seattle, Colin Madden and Joe Virgin behind the glass, I'm Barrett Salee. Again, your final from T-Mobile Park in Seattle. Mariners 3, Braves 1.
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25: 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Barrett Salee recapping game three. Braves fall to the Mariners 3-1 as the Braves drop their first series of the season and their first rubber game of the year as well. Braves now 5-1 in rubber games this season. If you want to get in touch with us, 404-231-1680, 404-231-1680. If you want to get in touch with us, let's get to the highlights, and it's a pretty quick highlight package. Bottom of the third, nobody down. Martin Perez in some trouble with the bases loaded and nobody down. Kyle Raleigh at the plate.
8: Here's the 2-1. Hot shot out to short, taken by Jarvis. They go to second. There's one. Ozzie to first and a double play. That'll score a run, but the Braves happy to make that trade. And it's 1-0 Mariners on a really tough play out there by Jim Jarvis, the rookie shortstop who played a really wicked hop to his right.
25: Skip ahead to the sixth, still 1-0 Mariners. Martin Perez still in there. He's facing Julio Rodriguez with one down and nobody on base.
8: 3-1, stroked in the air to deep left center field. This is a no-doubter. Way on back there, underneath Randy Johnson's retired number 51. That is now 2-0 Mariners on the homer by Julio Rodriguez, his fifth of the year.
25: Top of the eighth, Braves with their best chance of the day. Nobody down, runners at the corners. Dominic Smith at the plate, pinch hitting for Jim Jarvis, facing Edward Bizzardo, looking to get the Braves on the board.
8: 0-2 pitch. He swings and a fly ball, high in the air, deep right center. Rodriguez back to the warning track. He's under it, makes the catch. Tagging from third, Yastrzemski. He will score. Braves on the board on the sack fly RBI from Dominic Smith, and it's a 2-1 game in the eighth.
25: Mariners get it right back, though. Bottom of the eighth, Josh Naylor on second after a single and a stolen base. Didier Fuentes facing Cole Young, and Young jumps on a hanging slider.
8: Cole Young, a single and a double in this game. Runner bluffs, 3-2, hit in the air to right field, down the line. This is trouble. Head lands in for a base hit, goes to the wall. Naylor will score, RBI double by Young. It's a three-hit game for him, and the Mariners get that run right back that they gave up at the top of the inning. It's 3-1 Seattle.
25: Top of the ninth, Jose Ferrer on for his third time this series. He's looking to finish it off. Two down, Mauricio Dubon at the plate as the Braves' final hope.
8: Dubon gripping the bat with bright red batting glove. Steadies it behind his right ear. 3-2 pitch. And a called third strike. This will be challenged. And on this challenge, the Braves will either have a runner at first base or it'll be game over. ABS says that is a strike. And for the first time this season, the Braves have lost a series. It took 38 games for someone to take 2 of 3 against the Braves. And it's these Mariners here at T-Mobile Park as they win the rubber game by a final score of 3-1. For the Braves in the ninth, no runs, no hits, no errors, no left. Final score, Seattle 3, Atlanta 1.
25: Braves 1 run, 4 hits, no errors on the evening. The Mariners 3 runs, 9 hits, no errors. Braves just could not get people in scoring position. Only 0-for-1 with runners in scoring position. Only left 4 on base. Now for tonight's Georgia Banking Company bullpen spotlight, Didier Fuentes, another appearance out of the bullpen. He went 2 innings, gave up 2 hits, 1 earned run, and struck out 4. Unfortunately for the Braves, the hottest player on the planet, Ozzie Albies, did not get a hit. 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Jim Jarvis made his major league debut today. 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
5: 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Before we hear from Jim Jarvis, let's check in on the injury report. Nobody injured today. Michael Harris did get the start in left field for the second straight day. We'll see if a day off does his quad any good, and he starts in center. But good to see Michael Harris, the second in the outfield, two straight days. Ha-Seong Kim is on his rehab assignment with the Gwinnett Stripers. They are losing right now at Norfolk. Ha-Seong Kim 0-for-2 so far with a strikeout. The injury updates brought to you by attorney Ken Nugent. 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One call, that's all. Jim Jarvis got the text at about 1 o'clock in the morning. He made his way from Norfolk all the way to Seattle. He went 0-for-2 in his rookie debut, his major league debut. Did turn a fantastic double play, though. Here is Jim Jarvis after the game.
6: I guess, Jim, first and foremost, what are the emotions you feel having a major league debut?
7: Kind of still just shock. I'm sure when I lay down tonight, it'll feel a little bit more real. But I'm just excited to be here.
6: When did you find out, or when did you get the call?
7: Last night at like 1 a.m. So it's been a long couple hours, but I had a lot of adrenaline, as you could imagine. So it was fun.
8: They said you didn't believe it at first. You thought it was a prank. Is that right?
7: Yeah, I got a call from a manager in AAA, and I started packing my stuff up, and then I like stopped for a second, and I checked my phone to make sure he actually called me. So like, dude, maybe I was dreaming. I don't know. And I had to text him again and be like, was that like a real phone call? So it was a weird, again, a couple hours where I was in limbo.
8: How does one get from Norfolk, Virginia to Seattle, Washington?
7: I had a layover in Detroit. Started at 5 o'clock this morning. But yeah, layover in Detroit, and then another like 4 hours here. So a good day.
6: How long was your layover in Detroit?
7: Just an hour.
6: Did you get anything to eat, or how'd you?
7: No. Just didn't want to miss the flight. Doing everything I can to be at that gate.
6: Yeah. And then, I guess just from a nerve standpoint, did that playing that ball in the third inning kind of loosen you up or give him that chance?
7: No doubt. Yeah, the first one's always, you know, a little bit shaky, but no, that was definitely good. And the people here are awesome. So, like, the support that I had was unreal.
9: At one point in, like, the last couple of hours, sounds like it's been crazy, did it hit you that, like, oh, my gosh, I'm in a major league lineup today? Did that ever, like, oh, did it really, like, hit you, like the aha moment?
7: Probably not yet. After I got pinch hit for it and I was watching the rest of the game, I was standing there going, like, this is sick. But, no, again, it'll probably hit me a little bit later today.
8: You had some family able to come to the game today?
7: Yeah, I didn't think they were going to, but my sister and my wife showed up, so it was good. Got to talk to them a little bit after.
6: Were you asleep when you got the call?
7: Basically asleep, yeah. On the edge. So you can imagine my confusion.
5: That was Braves rookie Jim Jarvis. Let's get to our second chance of the day. Sean Murphy got his second start of the season after coming off the injured list. Also notched his first hit, a single in the eighth inning. put the Braves in business, but Jorge Mateo

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0: Charleston River Dogs, they topped the Augusta Green Jackets 5-4 this afternoon. Prospect Tate Southesine, though, 2-for-5 with a home run and 3 RBI. The Norfolk Tides, they lead Gwinnett right now 4-2. That game's in the bottom of the third. Columbus and Biloxi about to get started. 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
0: 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Of course, Braves 3-1 losers over the Seattle Mariners today. It'll be a day off tomorrow, and then the biggest series of the season starts late night Friday night. Let's get the keys to the game.
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0: All right, for the Braves, this is huge, obviously, after losing the series to the Mariners. The three-game set with the Dodgers, these two teams, the odds-on favorites to meet in the NLCS. The pitching matchup still, the Friday night, it favors the Braves. Chris Sale going for the Braves. And, you know, that means you're going to get a good performance. You're going to have to jump on the opposing pitcher early. In this case, Emmett Sheehan. It's not Shohei Ohtani. It's not anybody big. You got to make sure that Chris Sale gets a little bit of a cushion. So jump on Emmett Sheehan early. Swing early. Swing often. Try to jump out to a lead and quiet down what will be a very raucous Dodger Stadium. Like I said, Emmett Sheehan going for the Dodgers, 26 years old, 6'5", 220 out of New York City and Boston College, 2-1, a 5.23 ERA, 9 walks, and 36 strikeouts. Chris Sale, he's going for the Braves, coming off a phenomenal performance in Colorado where he struck out 11 Rockies. He's 6-1, has a 2.14 ERA, 12 walks, and 49 strikeouts. 680 game day with myself and Chris Domino, 8:10 on Friday night. Ford leadoff show across the Braves radio network at 8:55. And first pitch between the Braves and Dodgers, 10:10 from Dodger Stadium in Los Angeles. For all of us here at 680 The Fan, and that includes Tariq Ansari out there in Seattle, Colin Madden and Joe Virgin behind the glass, I'm Barrett Salee. Again, your final from T-Mobile Park in Seattle, Mariners 3, Braves 1.
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12: This is playing out this next year to January 25th. That is way too long, and it's problematic for coaches trying to hold the season together. Let's look and offer some holistic suggestions. And so this is what spurred on some of the other things, you know, discussion about the relevancy of conference championship games. You know, as I said, reducing bye weeks from 2 to 1. We applaud President Trump and the White House with their executive order of putting, you know, a time guardrail around the Army-Navy game, but also allowing that day to be used for some more inventory. And so then also coaches feel like we could go ahead and reduce the number of days that would be needed from 7 to 6 as far as getting a team ready to go. So a lot there, a lot to unpack.
13: Craig, Coach Bull, and Craig.
12: Call me Craig. I'm no longer coach.
13: Hey, look, yeah, look, my God rest my dad. Right, hey, he I still called him Judge, not even Dad, right? But yeah, at the time he died. So once a coach, always a coach. Once your honor, always your honor in my book. So you're always Coach Bull to me. Hey, Coach, so conference championship games. We've heard both sides from coaches. Kirby Smart cherishes the SEC title game. Mm-hmm. Greg Byrne, you know, athletic director, Alabama, says, you know what? They served a purpose, but it's time to go. What is a consensus, if there is one, when it comes to conference title games, when it comes to fixing the calendar in college football?
12: Well, you know, the overall consensus of coaches, and I love Kirby Smart. He's engaged, and he has strong opinions that are well-founded. I would say that a strong consensus of college coaches are in favor of, let's look at more access to the playoffs. And if that means more participation and that means elimination of the conference championship games, so be it. I like conference championship games as well, but coaches are clamoring to say they would like more access. And we believe we can actually shorten the season, pick up some inventory. Now you're going to lose, you know, an SEC championship game, and we're not naive. The amount of revenue that generates is significant. But when you start to look at what could be, You know, maybe conference championship games, you know what, that kind of horse left the barn, and there's a different time to turn the page.
14: American Football Coaches Association Executive Director Craig Bull joining us here on Amber and Ian. How important is the rhythm of the season, the competitive rhythm to it? Because I know as a fan, Craig, it can lull once we get to a postseason. How do the coaches feel about preserving the rhythm, so to speak?
12: Well, you know, and that came right out of her statement, Amber, and that is also problematic. You know, we talked to several coaches who, you know, had been on the what would be perceived as a benefit of a long or a bye. And what really proved problematic is your football team, you know, starts to lose rhythm, like you just said. A long time ago, when I was coaching at Nebraska, there were just two teams and you were on equal footing. Well, now you're playing a team. Okay, a bye's nice, but that length of time, I think Texas Tech might have went like 25 days before they played a game. And it is difficult to stay engaged, to really put a competitive team out there. And I think the numbers are bearing that out. You can probably do some research. I'm not going to throw them out, but I think you'd find an overall competitive disadvantage right now of having that long bye, and also for our fans to stay in rhythm following their favorite teams.
13: And another thing, I've talked to Dan Lanning about this, Kalen DeBoer, I can go on down the list, Lincoln Riley. The title game should be played closer to January 1 than February 1. Like it used to be. And I don't know how you guys do that. I know that's what you're discussing right now, and we're discussing with you right now. But it seems very difficult when you go to expanding the playoff to 16 or 24 teams. When you talk to the coaches and you're in your meetings, what is the overwhelming opinion? Is it 16 or 24 when it comes to the future of college football, Coach?
12: Well, you know, and I'm going to be real guarded about this because our statement just says for us to look at maximizing the number of participants. You hear a lot of voices out there saying 24. There are some coaches who are saying 16. The AFCA has not made a stand on this, okay? I can tell you if you took just an informal poll of those voices that you're hearing, would probably be more line of 24. But once again, that's not the AFCA stance. However, we feel like we need to increase the playoff number.
14: Why has the AFCA not taken an official stance on this particular subject, but you have on others?
12: On the number of teams? We've taken a stand that we feel like that there needs to be an expansion. Okay, what our thoughts are there's other issues right now that conference commissioners are probably more aligned with as far as how the TV contracts and worked and that sort. And so what we said was we want the season to end. We want football to be a one semester sport. We're drawing a line in the sand. We've given other options here to accelerate that. And then we've listened to coaches say that our conference championships really so meaningful anymore. We want more access. How does 16 compare to 24? The AFCA stayed out of that. And my stance has always been is if we have a unanimous voice, then we will make a stand. These statements here, what we just said, are almost ironclad unanimous. When you start going between 16 and 24, then you're starting to look at, okay, what's the difference between a strong consensus and unanimous? And the AFCA stayed away from getting into what would be not a unanimous decision.
13: For those people, Coach, that are saying starting earlier in August in the South is just inhumane, my response to them is, you think the Cowboys and Packers had a blast in the Ice Bowl? I mean, so, hey, we've been dealing with elements for a long time. You coached at Wyoming. You know elements. I mean, heck, man, and North Dakota. But when it comes to getting that title game closer to January 1, you have to start earlier, right? So how do you, if you're expanding the playoff, get to the end of the season earlier, closer to New Year's Day than the Super Bowl?
12: Well, here's what our plan was, and this is why as coaches we say we'll trade the second bye week for one bye week to move the season up 1 week there. The next thing is if you look at the number of weekends in December, that are available right now that we're not playing that do not go head-to-head with the NFL. There's a lot of inventory there, i.e. the championship games. The next thing is the right now there's one day reserved for the Army-Navy game. We're saying the president and the White House said, let's put a window around that day, but allow other teams to play on that day. So there's two. And then you look at the long bye. You can do the math and you can get those days in. There was a proposal out there to have everything in January 1. I think Joey McGuire had that worked out. And yeah. So it's doable. It just comes down to what kind of inventory do you want? Do you want a conference championship game? Do you want a couple buys in there? Or do you feel like these teams would be better served by playing and our fans would be better served by playing to finish as close as what we said, the second Monday in January, which aligns where the championship game was for like 20 years. And that made sense, and it syncs up with the academic calendar. This is why we think we can get everything worked in. Now, we understand that, you know, it was controversial with what we said, but there's a lot of rationale in what we said also.
13: All right, 30 seconds. Give us your favorite Josh Allen story. For people who don't know, Josh Allen played for Coach Bull at Wyoming. Go ahead, fire away, because he has turned into a rock star. Did you see it then, and what's your favorite story?
12: I saw it. His arm talent was extraordinary. One time we were doing a spring practice and we ran a bootleg and the rule was that the fullback's open the flat, hit the fullback. If the fullback's not over, hit the tight end on the over route. If not, run. And what he did, it was a windy, windy day. Didn't hit the fullback, didn't hit the over, threw a dart 65 yards into the wind. And I said, Josh, the rule is throw the ball to the fullback if he's open. He said, he looked at me, he goes, no, coach, Brett Favre says touchdowns first. And I said, you listen to the coach, and the Bills are still saying the same thing, so he ain't changed. I love him to death. Josh transformed the state of Wyoming, and I love him dearly.
13: That is a phenomenal story. Yeah. That's awesome.
14: Yeah, he's incredible. Former Wyoming head coach, now AFCA executive director, Craig Bull. Craig, thanks so much for joining us. We appreciate it, coach.
12: You bet. Bye now, guys.
13: Thanks, coach.
14: So a lot to unpack there. Coming up next, we're going to react to what we just heard there from Craig about the future of college football right here on ESPN Radio.
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